0: City and county are on standby, jumping on fires as soon as they start. About a dozen aircraft will also be ready to respond. And that red flag warning is why today and tomorrow are 4 News Now weather alert days.
1: Chief Meteorologist Chris Crocker is tracking those conditions as well as the air quality for us.
2: Well, we have winds that have died down just a little bit from their peaks this afternoon. We had wind gusts in the 20 to 25 mile per hour range. Now some of our highest wind gusts are closer to 20 miles per hour, 18 mile per hour gusts in Deer Park right now, 17 mile per hour gusts in Millwood, 14 mile per hour gusts at Medical Lake and Airway Heights. It is very, very dry. Relative humidity in the single digits at Suncrest, low double digits elsewhere around the Spokane and Coeur d'Alene area, and it is hot. Temperatures are back up in the 90s, lower to mid-90s through the Spokane area, and we have even higher temperatures region-wide, including 99 in Lewiston, 97 in Grand Coulee, and 96 in Moses Lake. Red flag warning continues through Saturday night. The potential for wind gusts up to 30 miles per hour right in Spokane County. More likely, we'll see our peak wind gusts in the 25 mile per hour range. Your Saturday forecast will start off with relatively calm conditions, but then things pick up in the afternoon, peaking in the late afternoon and early evening. I'll be back with your 7-day forecast and a look at some big air quality challenges for the weekend in just a few minutes. Robin and Derek.
1: Chris, thanks. The Convention Center is prepared to continue housing evacuees and their pets for the next 2 days. And Spokane Public Schools is extending its kids camp while evacuation orders remain in place.
0: Sunny Day spoke with volunteers and evacuees about which resources are needed most. She joins us now live from the Disaster Resource Center at Shaler Park High School. Sunny.
3: We've seen hundreds of people showing up here today to grab resources, and while this center can't accept donations here, they're partnering with nonprofits to help the victims and evacuees. Right now, the items that they need most are deodorant, feminine hygiene products, socks, underwear, pet clothes, and food.
4: Staff at the Disaster Assistance Center also say there's a large need for pillows, bedding, suitcases, and duffel bags. Besides tangible items, evacuees tell me what they really need is a safe and comfortable place to stay.
5: Documents, dog food, medication we had ready. So, but the question was, once we got in the car and started moving, it's like, well, where are we going to go?
4: One family displaced since Saturday told me if the child care wasn't extended this weekend, it would pose a real challenge, and they're incredibly thankful the program exists.
6: So this whole thing here at Shadle has been great. We can drop the kids off, go pick up essentials we still need, and get some of the things done, that like doctor's appointments and things like that. So for us, the child care has been awesome.
4: Red Cross at the Convention Center said they expect evacuation orders to go through this weekend, and they've prepared with mobile showers and more staff.
7: Just like everybody else, we are paying for attention to the forecast. We know that things change quickly. We are prepared to open up new locations to go where the need is.
3: Many evacuees I spoke with today told me the community support has been incredible. 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Live from Shadle Park High School, Sunny Day, 4 News Now.
1: All right, Sunny, thanks so much. And some of the nonprofits that were at that resource fair were able to hand out gift cards because of Inovia Foundation. It is Eastern Washington and North Idaho's community foundation acting as a grantor. One of its pillars is disaster response. It collects funds and then disperses them through local nonprofits that are directly working with fire victims. Today, I talked with Inovia Foundation CEO Shelley O'Quinn and Reimagine Medical Lake's president Jerry Johnson about the wildfire response efforts in Spokane and how the process worked for gray fire victims.
8: The rebuilding takes a long time, but even within that recovery, there's these spikes of needs when people start running out of resources that come to them even immediately. And so we need to be able to work with our community partners to make sure that those resources are available for the long run.
1: And we dug deep into how Inovia handles distributing funds and advice if you need help or want to donate. 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Now, if you missed that quote, you can find it in the story on KXLY.com. There, you can also find my full interview with Shelley O'Quinn and Jerry Johnson.
0: Well, anyone looking for free activities to do with their kids this weekend might want to head to the MAC tomorrow for Free Museum Day. You and your family can step into the world of knights, tournaments, and armor in its new exhibit, Iron and Honor, The Art of Knighthood. It features authentic medieval armor and artifacts that traveled from the Stiebert Museum in Florence, Italy.
1: Well, families can also head down to the Riverfront Park for free rides on the Loop Carousel now through Sunday. They hope to give families some joy amid all of the wildfires.
0: And Spokane Public Schools is also extending its kids camp for kids four and older at Shadle Park High School. Parents can drop off their kids while they run errands, take a break, or deal with immediate needs. That camp will last through the weekend. It's from 11 to 3 each day. Well, the crew of Spokane County government officials say they're still in shock.
1: Yeah, that's after their helicopter flight over part of the fire zone. Just ahead, the realization they came to upon witnessing the damage of these fires firsthand.
0: And new information on the man accused of starting the Old Trails fire that impacted the lives of thousands. We'll be right back.
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1: Shaken from a flight they took earlier this week to survey some of the areas damaged by wildfires.
0: Yeah, they're working to help fire victims with the help of a long-term recovery group. Derek Strong spoke with two county leaders who were on that flight.
18: It was hard to find words to describe the devastation county leaders saw this week while flying over the Old Trails and Fairview fires. Entire neighborhoods leveled with streaks of red fire retardant still on the ground. Commissioner Josh Kearns and Governmental Relations Officer Ron Valencia were both on the flight and were blown away by how effective the fire retardant was.
19: That stuff really works, and you know, which is also why there has been such an emphasis since these fires started for folks to not have drones in the air, because when drones are in the air, those planes can't be dropping that fire retardant.
20: Commissioner Kearns is going on this flight and being able to see how many homes were damaged will help inform how they help fire victims moving moving forward. And he says a big piece of that is working with the Spokane Region Long-Term Recovery Group, and he encourages any fire victims to start their claim with them as soon as possible.
19: One of the big things that I want folks to understand is recovery rarely comes from one place. For individuals that have insurance, that's one piece of the puzzle.
18: Kern says there are other state and local funds as well as nonprofits that will be contributing to the recovery effort. He hopes any fire victims won't be afraid to reach out for help if they need it. In Spokane, Derek Strom, 4 News Now.
1: The man charged with arson in connection with the Old Trails fire will undergo an evaluation to determine if he is mentally capable of going through court proceedings. Court documents show Aaron Farinacci admitted to detectives that he started the fire and confessed to starting 20 other fires in the Spokane area since last summer. At his arraignment yesterday, his attorney asked for a mental health evaluation. The prosecutor's office agreed. The order says Farinacci will be evaluated in the jail. As of now, he is scheduled for a stay hearing in early September. The judge would review the evaluation and determine if Farinacci is competent to move forward with legal proceedings or if the case would be put on hold until he is.
0: Eastern Washington University is offering to house students, faculty, staff, and their immediate families who have been displaced by the fires. The university says 80 people could temporarily move into Anderson Hall. Housing would only be available until the 16th, when staff will begin preparing the facilities for students returning for the fall quarter. Eastern says it's trying to do what it can to support the recovery efforts. And Scraps is working to help take care of any pets that weren't evacuated from the wildfires.
1: Now they're asking any pet owners who had to leave their pets behind to contact them. Animal protection workers are bringing back any animals that can't stay out there safely. That includes this cat brought in today. Scrap says it was found near the 6600 block of North 9 Mile Road. It hopes to get in contact with his owner, but was not able to find any microchip or information about his owner.
2: It's less stressful for them if they're in a familiar environment. Obviously, if needs dictate, we can bring them out. If the owner's able to meet us and do a handoff, we can try to facilitate that as well. But the goal is to try to keep animals where they're safest and where we can keep an eye on them.
1: If you cannot get to your home and you want Scraps to check on your pet, call the number on your screen or send an email. You will need to include your address and information about your pet, like what food they eat and any medical needs they have.
0: Yeah, that poor cat with all the bandages and everything. We saw on Saturday, too, some people having to just open the gates for their horses or llamas or what have you, just so they could escape if they needed to.
21: Terrible.
1: Sure is.
21: Well, we've got about 24 more hours of concerning weather before things begin to calm down. Your forecast for tomorrow, it is going to be hot, smoky, with gusty winds in the afternoon. In the Spokane County region, could see wind gusts up to 25 miles per hour, high of 90. And it is, boy, is it going to be smoky. I'll explain after the break.
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1: Welcome back. We are taking a live look over downtown Spokane this evening, where the smoke in our skies, well, you know, it's been here, it's still here, and it's probably going to get worse a little bit tomorrow.
0: Yeah, you said, Chris, that even if some of our smoke blows out, it would likely be blowing more smoke in from other fires.
21: That
0: right?
21: is exactly mm-hmm. what is happening. We've cleared things out a little bit right now in Spokane. It's looking better, but that's not going to be the case for long. Here's another look at downtown Spokane, as well as over the Veterans Memorial Bridge on I-90 in Coeur d'Alene. And that's about as clear as it's looked in a while. It's 92 in Spokane, 95 degrees in Coeur d'Alene. Our air quality is in the unhealthy for sensitive groups range right now at 120. After spending most of the day yesterday in the unhealthy range, this definitely represents an improvement, and that is because of the transport winds that have helped to push some of the smoke that was stuck along the surface out of the region. But those same winds are going to be blowing some smoke back in. And you can see Spokane is one of the few places in the inland northwest that does not have the unhealthy or very unhealthy air. We're in that unhealthy for sensitive groups range with that little sliver of moderate air coming up into part of the region. But I want to show you our computer model showing how the transport winds are going to change. Those westerly winds help scour out some of the smoke, but we have some big fires burning to our west and to our south, for that matter. And that smoke is going to begin working its way in. Here is 1 a.m. Dense smoke into the region as we get into the overnight hours. And that is going to be with us through the start of the morning tomorrow. Here is 9 a.m. With some of those dark purples and reds indicating that heavier smoke. Hopefully, as our winds pick up, our fires will not accelerate, but our smoke will begin to dissipate once again. Air quality alert in effect for the entire region. It has been dropped in parts of western Washington. They're getting an onshore flow that's helping clear things out. Fire weather warning through Saturday. Breezy and hot tomorrow. Wind gusts up to 25 miles per hour in Spokane. Very, very dry, and it's going to stay smoky through the weekend. You may get some breaks here and there. If you download the KXOI weather app, we've got the air quality as well as the temperatures on there. You can monitor it. High temperatures tomorrow, a little bit cooler than today, but we're still going to be in the 90s in many locations around the Spokane area, 80s and 90s, 93 in Meade, 89 degrees in Deer Park. Little bit cooler Sunday, will be right about average or a bit above through Wednesday, and then start to cool down more as we get into Thursday and Friday. Expect that hazy, smoky sky through at least Monday, possibly some changes as we get into the middle to end of next week.
0: All right, Chris, thank you so much.
1: Almost 2,000 firefighter personnel from all over the country are now tackling the three fires that are burning throughout the Spokane area.
0: But in the initial hours, it was our own local firefighters who were tasked with handling the fight. When we come back, we spoke with one local firefighter about his experience in the battle to defend our homes.
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6: To survive a burn injury and to return to life unafraid and full of joy and be who you're supposed to be is what we strive to deliver to our patients. 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
2: Around 2,000 fire personnel are here fighting fires across the Spokane area. Before the flames sparked, the city increased its staffing levels to respond to any threats.
3: But in the first critical hours of the fire, local crews were on their own, battling intense flames. Alexander Conyard shares one firefighter's experience on the front lines of that terrifying day.
4: From across Spokane County, the massive smoke plume was impossible to miss, growing larger by the hour Saturday. But for firefighters inside it, the conditions were far more dangerous than many of us could imagine.
5: I have fire on about 8 columns on one side of the street.
4: Gusting winds, zero visibility, and extreme heat. Conditions crews fought throughout all day Saturday. Brian Turpin with Spokane Fire says his department, along with several others, sent every available firefighter. But with the fire spreading so quickly, it still wasn't enough.
6: The front of the fire was so wide that we didn't have enough resources. Our resources were spread thin.
4: In this video, you can see homes, cars, and entire neighborhoods engulfed in flames.
6: The city of Spokane's a really aggressive fire department. We aren't used to seeing houses burn without doing anything. Instances like this, we had to get ahead of it and stop it.
4: Turpin says the smoke became so thick at times that firefighters dropped to their knees to breathe, some even vomiting before getting right back to work. Crews even used IVs to stay hydrated as they fought the fire for hours on end. Turpin ended up working a 39-hour shift and says many others stayed on the front lines even longer.
6: I was just in one little part of it, but on the radio I can hear the magnitude of the situation, and I could see the flames. There are flames 150 feet tall.
7: Last weekend was incredibly difficult for our local firefighters, but they also say that coming out to the fairgrounds now, the incident command post for firefighters working on the Spokane area fires, and seeing resources pour in from across the country is pretty remarkable.
6: Here I stuck out on on Havana for 10 minutes with all these resources leaving. It's great to see Air Bay come and help us.
4: In Spokane, Alexandra Cohen-Yartz for News Now.
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3: And your seven-day forecast, I'm afraid we're going to be in and out of the smoke, but mostly in the smoke all weekend. Keep an eye on the air quality and, of course, our weather alert day for tomorrow.
4: Yeah, will do. Chris, thanks so much. 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No rain.
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18: Hey, welcome back to the Lars Larson Show. I got to tell you something. One of the most divisive issues in America right now today. I mean, once you get past people like having a communist in charge of the city of New York City and Zohran Mamdani, or a socialist in charge of the city of Seattle like Katie Wilson, you've got an awful lot of people who are in political office who never, it seems, have done much of anything on their own. In the case of Katie Wilson, she never even really had a job. And Zohran Mamdani, another rich kid who comes from parents and then decides to become an American, never having much accomplished anything at all, and now he's running the biggest single city in the United States of America. But beyond that issue, do you know what I think one of the biggest and most divisive issues in America is right now? It's transgender. It really is. And I know that for many years, we got all kinds of grief because we would talk about this issue. And we were told, oh, you're lying about it, that they're not doing these evil things to children that are mutilating them. Well, then in the last couple of years, the medical establishment finally saw fit to admit, yes, we are mutilating the kids. And now, finally, I'm glad to tell you, and I'll give you the details in a moment, they're finally getting some justice for kids, and they're finally deciding to stop doing the awful stuff. I mean, chemical mutilation, surgical mutilation of children. Now, if adults want to go in and do some of this crazy stuff, I guess they can do it. I would prefer that they do it on their own dime. Oftentimes, it's paid for by the taxpayers. But if somebody wants to go to a doctor, and a doctor, I don't think it's ethical to do what these doctors are doing, to go in and, you know, the rule was supposed to be with doctors, first, do no harm. So when you take a perfectly healthy boy or girl in their middle teenage years, 13, 14, 15, 16 years of age, and you begin to cut body parts off and give them chemicals that will make them sterile for the rest of their lives and cause changes in their bodies that are not part of the natural process of maturing as a boy or a girl, you know, you find that there aren't a whole lot of doctors who want to defend that. And I'm not surprised. These medical Mengelas, well, finally, as I said, we are getting some justice. But let me get to that in a moment. First, I want to welcome you to the show. It is First Amendment Friday, which means every subject is fair game. If you want to jump in, it's 866-HEY-LARS. That's 866-439-5277. Send your emails to talk@LarsLarson.com. I want to tell you about challenge coins. I've been collecting challenge coins for about 20 years, and we finally decided we need one that reflects what I do on this radio show. No, I'm not a first responder, and I'm not military, but I've had so many challenge coins from them, the people who work in both first responder, law enforcement, and the military, that I wanted to create one of our own. So we found a veterans group, and the sale of those challenge coins at LarsLarson.com Every single dime of it goes to benefit the veterans who make our challenge coins for us. You can find them at LarsLarson.com. Where do I see a ray of light, a ray of sunshine? A Connecticut Children's Hospital has now agreed to stop doing what is, I guess, diplomatically called gender-affirming care. You know what gender-affirming care is? It's the medical establishment talking to a child who's a boy who says he's a girl, or a girl who says she now identifies as a boy. And gender-affirming means you agree with that crazy notion, and you say, because we're going to give you gender affirmation, we are willing to have surgeons cut parts off your body. We are willing to give you drugs and chemicals that will cause permanent changes to your body. Well, thank God we've got the Donald Trump Department of Justice, because one Connecticut Children's Hospital has now made a settlement with the Department of Justice, the DOJ. Under the settlement, this is being reported by the Center Square, announced on Wednesday, day before yesterday, Connecticut Children's Medical Center has agreed not to perform, quote, sex-rejecting procedures, end quote, on minors. So they've agreed to stop the mutilation, including doing it by puberty blockers, cross-sex hormones, and performing surgeries on children and adolescents. That was announced by the DOJ this week. Now, let me tell you how significant that is. For the last 10 years, for the majority of the last 10 years, every time anybody like me has gone on the radio and said they're doing these things to children, you routinely got people within the medical establishment who would just flatly deny that it was happening at all. They would say, we're not doing this with children. It's only being done with adults, and adults are giving consent, and you really don't have any business telling them otherwise. The hospital has agreed to pay a fine and divert $500,000 to medical care for individuals who are, quote, living with the harmful consequences of gender-affirming care. Boy, is that an understatement. Think about this. You're a 12 or 13 or 14-year-old boy or girl. You go to a doctor, you're confused about your gender and everything else. You say, I might be a girl, I might be a boy. And the doctor, who's an adult, and doctors usually care a lot about making sure that their clients, their patients, give informed consent. If you go to your doctor and the doctor says, you've got cancer, and I suggest that you take this treatment, that doctor will tell you all the possible side effects. That doctor is going to want full consent from you before he does the treatment, because many treatments for things like cancer are damaging. Some of them can damage you permanently. Some of them can actually kill you. But when it comes to these gender-affirming care procedures, they're doing this to kids. They're really, to make it worse, cutting the breasts off teenage girls, emasculating teenage boys, and doing the same with chemicals and puberty blockers and that sort of thing. Yes, it's permanently damaging. So this hospital, Connecticut Children's Hospital, has made an agreement to settle what the DOJ brought as a legal case against this hospital, said you're going to put up money and you're going to care for people who are still suffering from the effects of this so-called gender-affirming care. And what do they agree to? At all times during the investigation, Connecticut Children's remained cooperative, proactive, and solution-driven. As with Children, Texas Children's, and Cleveland Clinic before it, I'm encouraged when leading institutions agree to be part of the solution and no longer part of the problem. The sad thing, though, that I have to tell you, there are many places around America right now where the medical establishment is still doing the medical mangala. They are still out mutilating children. They are doing it with chemicals. They're doing it with knives. They're doing permanent damage to children, and it needs to stop. And it can stop in your community. What you've got to do is tell your elected officials, you have to tell these hospitals they can no longer mutilate children. We're not going to do it, not because it's not politically correct. We're not going to do it because it's not good for children. Hey, by the way, everybody talks about those weight loss injections. 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
4: Hi, it's Chief Meteorologist Chris Brocker here in the 4 News Now First Alert Weather Center. It is going to be a smoky weekend, unfortunately, and our red flag warning for fire danger continues through Saturday. It's going to be a dry day, breezy, not especially windy, a high of 90, 88 degrees, and calmer Sunday.
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1: Welcome back to the Lars Larson Show. I want to talk about Medicaid and understand Medicaid is health insurance paid for by taxpayers for the poor. It's Medicare that is for the elderly in America. Is Medicaid expansion across America becoming kind of a taxpayer-funded gravy train? I thought we'd talk about that with Liam Sego, who is an adjunct scholar at the Paragon Health Institute. Welcome to the program.
10: It's great to be with you.
8: Lars.
1: So tell me this. I have my own thoughts about Medicaid because I think it's an awful lot of it has turned into a scam. We're hearing in the last year or so about all the fraud that has been run against Medicaid in various places like Minnesota, but I'm sure it's happening in virtually every single state. What kind of conclusion should we draw about what Medicaid has become in America?
8: Yeah, so we at the Paragon Health Institute are out with a brand new analysis this week, and we take a look at this Medicaid expansion that kind of flowed from Obamacare.
1: Yep.
8: And what we find is that about half the people on Medicaid expansion, that's about 9 million people, don't even qualify for the program, according to our estimates.
1: Wow.
8: And that's imposing a cost on the federal taxpayer of about $33 billion a year. That's billion with a B. And that works out to about $220 for every tax filing household in the U.S. So this is not, you know, these are not small sums of money.
1: So if they're not qualified for the program, is it too dumb to ask why are they on it?
8: Yeah, so we sort of trace the origins of this problem to the terrible incentives that Obamacare set up for states, where states get paid by the federal government much more for enrolling these expansion enrollees than for enrolling traditional enrollees like children and people with disabilities that Medicaid was originally designed for. And that has led states to be much more willing to tolerate ineligible enrollees in the expansion group for the simple reason that they bear almost none of the cost.
1: Okay, so in this case, the folks that if you ask people generically, what is Medicaid designed to cover first? Well, it's poor people, it's children, it's people like that, that the federal government under Obamacare set up a series of incentives that said, no, sign up people, whether they're qualified to be on the program or not. And if you do that, we will give you the states extra federal cash. That's how it's working.
8: That's right. The Obamacare set up a new category for Medicaid, composed overwhelmingly of able-bodied working age adults. In a lot of states, this group now accounts for about 30% or more of Medicaid, the total Medicaid population.
1: Yep.
8: So this is a huge expansion of the program that has come at the cost to the taxpayer, but also at the cost of people already on the program who are the most vulnerable people who need care. Because when you add millions of people competing for the same doctor's appointments, the same emergency rooms, you make it harder for those who were already on the program to get the care they need.
1: Well, and not only that, but can you share with my audience, I usually say it's 65 or 70 cents. When doctors and healthcare institutions are compensated by Medicaid, what is the usual compensation, cents on the dollar? Do you know?
8: Yeah, it varies quite a bit, and there's been some development over the last few years, but generally the incentives for doctors to participate in the program have been pretty poor. And so in a lot of states, there are shortages of providers. And again, this is another reason to prioritize
1: right.
8: the people
1: well,
8: that originally were intended to get care through this program.
1: Well, Professor Segoe, the reason I ask about that is I ask anybody to imagine if somebody could come to you at whatever it is you do for a living and say, I want to buy your services, and I'm going to pay you 70 cents on the dollar for your services, and you could legally get away with it, and if they took Medicaid, the doctor has to agree to that. The doctor would have a tremendous incentive to say, I don't want any more Medicaid patients. And so then the people seeking, coverage, seeking health care under Medicaid, find it harder and harder to find a doctor or a healthcare institution that's willing to give it to them because they're getting such low compensation while they're giving away a lot of the money to people who aren't even qualified to be on the program.
8: That's exactly right.
1: Wow. Okay, so what about Trump's reforms where we've seen them say we're going to insist that able-bodied adults who are of working age and do not have a physical or mental disability and do not have small children at home have to go to work at least half time. Is that making a change?
8: Yes. So that is one positive development. There's other good news as well. So the big federal law that was passed last summer instituted a number of changes that are going to help with this. One is that these expansion enrollees, they're going to have to verify their eligibility twice a year instead of just once a year. So it'll be easier to catch people whose income went up or who, for whatever reason, should be cycled off the program and end taxpayer subsidies at the appropriate time for them. There's also reforms related to state financing gimmicks that allow states to shift more and more of the cost of Medicaid to the federal taxpayer and weaken states' incentives to do anything about this ineligible enrollment.
1: Is part of that the idea that states like California have said, we're going to put a tax on the hospitals, then the hospitals put that tax in as an additional cost and then claim additional compensation that they have to get from the feds? I realize that sounds very convoluted, but that's my understanding of what they've been doing.
8: That's right. Yes, California has been very active in the space, setting up these taxes. As you say, it's sort of a merry-go-round between the state and the large hospital lobby. And calling it a gravy train is really no exaggeration. There are billions of dollars flowing.
1: I'm sorry. Liam, it sounds like fraud to me. I mean, if I say I had a legitimate insurance claim, because this is what we're talking about is insurance, and I went to the people who are fixing my car on an insurance claim to say, hey, tell you what, inflate the cost of all the parts, then bill the insurance company for more money, and then when you get that back, you can give me a share of the expanded or exploded costs. That's what they're doing. It, for any individual to do this would be insurance fraud, wouldn't it?
8: Right, and it's great news that the federal government and Congress are finally cracking down on these practices and putting much stricter limits on what states are allowed to get away with.
1: I guess what I find is you're right. It's nice that they're finally getting to that. I was kind of hoping that the people who are actually involved in it, who were doing these kind of schemes, would say to themselves, this isn't honest. That doesn't sound legitimate at all. Liam, thank you very much. 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
1: Now on 4 News Now at 6, inside the firefight. Tonight we're hearing from local firefighters about their battle against the Spokane firestorm.
2: 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I'm Chris Crocker and I'll walk you through the dry conditions and wind that have firefighters so concerned.
3: And thousands of people don't want to wait to go back home. 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
1: Now you can see it from the air, the path of destruction left behind by the Old Trails fire that swept through West Spokane Saturday. Neighborhoods, families, lives changed forever. With the end of this tragedy still weeks and years away. Thanks for being with us tonight. I'm Robin Nance.
3: And I'm Derek Dice. The good news, firefighters have made progress on the three major fires burning in Spokane. The bad news, critical fire weather is in the forecast. And on top of all the losses we've already seen, thousands of people still can't return home. Here's what's new tonight. Firefighters say none of the three major fires grew Thursday. They gained containment on the Autumn Lane, Old Trails, and Fairview fires. But the red flag warning has firefighters on edge, very concerned their hard work could be wiped out with one gust of wind. That's why people whose homes are in those evacuation zones likely won't be allowed home before Monday. But as people wait to go home, many are feeling frustrated and confused.
1: We have seen dozens of online questions about evacuation zones. Can people go in or not? And why are the orders still in place? Natalie Keller is at a roadblock near an evacuation zone. And Natalie, are people getting into that area now?
4: Yes, but technically they're not supposed to. I'm at the roadblock at Kathleen and Indian Trail Road, and the sheriff's office says that people should stay out of evacuation zones. But after 6 days of evacuations, people are still walking in, saying they're desperate to grab things from their homes.
5: Nearly a week in, but the urgency remains tonight as cars once again lined this neighborhood off Indian Trail Road. People are parking, walking or biking past the roadblock to get to their houses.
6: I felt it was safe enough. I could still see the smoke. And so the understanding that, you know, it's not completely contained. And so I understand where they're coming from.
5: The sheriff's office says even though the area may look safe, it's still dangerous. Incident Command says they want people to stay away from unhealthy air and hot spots.
7: You're looking at a lot of hazardous materials in there, the solar panels, the lithium-ion batteries. That is in the air. We saw it on other fires such as Eaton and Palisades where you might not initially feel that, but firefighters weeks, months later had serious medical problems because of what they were breathing.
5: One man has been spending the night at his house in the evacuation zone, and he says he feels safe.
8: It's more the inconvenience. You know, I like to take a hot shower.
5: Christopher Savage lost his home in the fire, and he says he understands why people are still evacuated.
9: The more that we can listen to our law enforcement, to the sheriff, to anyone who's actually helping out there mitigate these risks, we need to listen to them right now.
5: In the meantime, the sheriff's office says in rare cases, people can get escorted in to grab life-saving medications or medical equipment. They're also willing to check on pets or help them get out. People should talk to someone at the checkpoint or call Crime Check for those services.
4: The sheriff's office says that there may have been some inconsistencies with these rules, but Incident Command is now reinforcing them, and they should be the same across the board. Live in Spokane, Natalie Keller, 4 News Now.
1: Natalie, thanks. And so many people have also reached out to see what Five Mile Prairie looks like right now. While some homes were damaged and destroyed on the west side of the prairie, this video was sent to us from a viewer showing different homes still standing. This is mostly north of Strong Road. Hundreds of people are still evacuated in that area, but some people who were able to get back in have not left.
10: Yeah, there's a lot of houses that are unaffected. People are just out, you know, walking their dogs, get fresh air when they can. But mostly everybody's just staying inside and taking it easy and being smart. And I think everybody will be happy to be able to just get back to their house.
1: We have posted this video to our social media accounts. So if you live up there, you might be able to see what it looks like in your neighborhood.
3: Well, one of the reasons why evacuation orders aren't being downgraded is due to our increased fire risk this weekend.
1: And that is why our team of weather experts declared today and tomorrow weather alert days. Let's send it over to Chief Meteorologist Chris Crocker to see what areas are most at risk.
2: Well, we have a huge portion of the region that is under a red flag warning, a fire weather warning, all the way through Saturday, late night, 11 p.m. The area shaded in pink on your screen. There's definitely some exceptions where the winds and relative humidity don't quite meet that criteria. It's not going to be anywhere near as windy as last Saturday, but we're looking at sustained winds at 10 to 20 miles per hour, gusts 20 to 30 miles per hour, and those stronger gusts are going to be in the areas through the Cascade Gaps from the Okanagan Valley down through the Waterville Plateau and western portions of the Columbia Basin, and that relative humidity just very, very low. Here's some of the wind gusts tomorrow afternoon, 4 o'clock, and you can see in the areas in green and the little spots in yellow, those are 20 to 30 mile per hour gusts. We could see some areas of up to 25 mile per hour gusts in Spokane County. Meanwhile, relative humidities tomorrow afternoon will be down in the low double digits and some areas even in the single digits. So that is definitely an issue, as well as the heat. Expect 80s and lower 90s across much of the region tomorrow. Also a concern for firefighters. Another element coming in for tomorrow, we've got a round of wildfire smoke moving in. I'll tell you all about your air quality, which has improved a little bit this evening, but not for long. That's coming up, Derek.
3: All right, Chris, thanks so much. State officials say Riverside State Park is closed for the foreseeable future because of damage from the Spokane area fires. Take a look at these new photos from Washington State Parks. It says about 1,500 acres were impacted by the Old Trails fire, as well as the Autumn Lane fire. But the department tells us the suspension bridge at the Bowling Pitcher is still standing. Most of the park is still in a level 3 evacuation zone, so even when the threat passes, it could still take some time for the park to reopen. That's because crews will have to go in and clean up the campgrounds and the trails. Camping reservations through August 17th have already been canceled, and those cancellations could be extended based on the conditions.
1: As evacuation orders remain in place this weekend, Spokane Public Schools is extending its kids camp for the next 2 days.
3: The convention center is also prepared to continue housing evacuees and their pets. Sunny Day was at the center today. So, Sunny, what have you seen there?
11: We've seen hundreds of people here today accessing resources like clothes and food. This center can't accept donations here, but they're working with nonprofits to help provide for anyone impacted by the fires.
5: Staff at the Disaster Assistance Center gave us a list of things people are requesting most, like deodorant, feminine hygiene products, socks, underwear, pet food, and clothes. They also need bedding and suitcases. Besides tangible items, evacuees tell me what they really need is a safe and comfortable place to stay.
12: Documents, dog food, medication, we had ready. So, but the question was, once we got in the car and started moving, it's like, well, where are we going to go?
5: Mike Bafaro and his family have been displaced for nearly a week and say they're immensely grateful for the child care being offered.
13: We can drop the kids off, go pick up essentials we still need, and get some of the things done, that like doctor's appointments and things like that. So for us, the child care has been awesome.
5: He says if the kids' camp wasn't continuing this weekend, it could be a real struggle for him and his wife.
13: We're just very fortunate this is here and going through the weekend.
5: Red Cross at the Convention Center said they've been paying attention to the weather warning and brought in more staff and mobile showers to prepare for the weekend.
14: Just like everybody else, we are paying attention to the forecast. We know that things change quickly. 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It's important to remember everybody is welcome at a Red Cross shelter.
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1: The response to help wildfire victims has been incredible from individuals and businesses. 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
15: So we're doing rapid response dollars out the door. dollars that have so generously come in from our community out the door to our community partners who are providing gift cards, hotel vouchers, basic needs for families right now. This is phase one.
1: Yep, this is phase one in the recovery process. And according to Inovia, there are two other phases, the interim phase and the long-term recovery phase. And fire victims will need help the entire way. 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If you missed the code, you can find it on the story on KXOY.com. There you can also find my full interview with Inovia CEO Shelley O'Quinn and Jerry Johnson, president of Reimagine Medical Lake. Jerry gives insight on the recovery process she's been leading her community through in the wake of the Gray Fire.
3: All right, still ahead. Firefighters vomited from smoke, used IVs to stay hydrated, and worked around the clock to try to protect homes in North Spokane.
1: Yeah, see the extreme conditions crews are facing tonight at 6:30. Plus, flying over the burned areas reveals the true magnitude of the disaster, but also shows how effective fire retardant was in saving homes. What county leaders learned and how it changes recovery efforts next on 4 News Now.
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1: Several Spokane County leaders took a helicopter to survey the damage from wildfires earlier this week.
3: Yeah, they say it's still hard to describe what they saw, but they hope to help the victims as much as they can. Derek Strom spoke with 2 county officials who were on that flight and shot the video.
25: The view from up above the Old Trails and Fairview fires is shocking. Entire neighborhoods are gone and fire retardant is still on the ground. County leaders took a helicopter Tuesday to see the devastation themselves.
26: I had never seen anything like that. You know, we got pretty low and saw a pretty up close and personal, and I would just say it was breathtaking. There's not a lot of words for it other than devastating and sad.
25: Governmental Relations Officer Ron Valencia and County Commissioner Josh Kearns were both on the flight over the fires. They were blown away by how effective the fire retardant was, emphasizing how important it is to not fly drones in the area so that planes can drop retardant on the fires. Now, they're turning their attention to how they can help victims.
2: Commissioner Kearns says they just got out of a meeting with the Spokane Region Long-Term Recovery Group that's at Shadel Park High School at the Disaster Assistance Center there, and they're encouraging any victims of this fire to check in with them as soon as possible and start their claims.
4: Every little bit is going to help. There is a lot of knowledge in this community, and I really want to encourage folks to be willing to tap into that knowledge and take advantage of it. People are here to help, and they want to help you.
25: Kern says many state and local funds will be contributing to the recovery effort, as well as nonprofits. He hopes anyone that needs help will reach out. In Spokane, Derek Strom, 4 News Now.
3: Well, Scraps is working to help take care of any pets that weren't evacuated from the wildfires.
1: It's asking any pet owners who had to leave their pets behind to contact them. Animal protection workers are bringing back any animals that can't stay out there safely. That includes this cat brought in today. Scraps says it was found near the 6600 block of North 9 Mile Road. It hopes to get in contact with his owner, but was not able to find a microchip or information about his owner.
6: It's less stressful for them if they're in a familiar environment. Obviously, you know, if needs dictate, we can bring them out. If the owner's able to meet us and do a handoff, you know, we can try to facilitate that as well. But the goal is to try to keep animals where they're safest and where we can keep an eye on them.
1: If you can't get to your home and want Scraps to check on your pet, call the number there at the top on your screen or send an email. You'll need to include your address and information about your pet. The description and things like what food they eat and if there are any medical needs they have.
7: Your Saturday forecast, we still have a red flag warning in effect for dry and gusty conditions, a high of 90 degrees, and it is going to be smoky. I'll tell you more about what to expect from our air quality after the break.
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7: fact, right now in Spokane would be the time. If you've got some plants to go out and water, maybe you want to prune your roses or get the dog out, because tomorrow morning may be pretty bad shape. We are still in the unhealthy for sensitive groups range, but at 108, just barely. And boy, we were at this time yesterday deep into the unhealthy range. So we are looking a little bit better right now. And as we take a look region-wide, you see this big area of yellow. That is the moderate air, and that does come all the way up into a good portion of Spokane County. The worst conditions are to the west as we get into Omak, Brewster, Chelan, through the Waterville Plateau and down into Moses Lake in the unhealthy range. Also from Sandpoint up through Bonner's Ferry in the unhealthy range. Such a bummer, because our weekends of the big lakes are so few and precious, and we have got some smoke. Here is our smoke forecast. We've got a nice break today because of the uptick in our winds. It really helped disperse to transport the smoke that was stuck here out of the region and into the other layers of the atmosphere. But we have these massive fires burning to our west. And as we get into the overnight, some of that heavier smoke is going to be creeping in. Here's one in the morning on Saturday with some of those darker purples indicating dense smoke moving in. That will be with us through the beginning of the day on Saturday, with some improvement then as our winds pick up again. We'll begin to disperse that smoke and hopefully get some clear skies the second part of the day. But we have an air quality alert for the entire region for the foreseeable future, and meaningful improvement is going to take quite a while. Our temperatures right now are in the 90s. It has been a hot day for firefighters across the region. We're in the mid-90s in Meade and downtown Spokane right now. Winds are beginning to settle. We had wind gusts in excess of 20 miles per hour, and it is still breezy in spots, but they will continue to slowly die down, and these relative humidity numbers will continue to increase overnight, but we're still extremely dry, down in the low double digits in many locations. Four things to know: fire weather warning through Saturday. It is going to be breezy and hot on Saturday, very dry, and we'll have those smoky skies through the weekend. Winds will be peaking as we get into the late afternoon tomorrow. So expect that, at least the haze through Monday. Hopefully we'll see some changes early next week, and there's hints of some larger scale weather pattern changes the end of next week. I'll talk about that in the next half hour, Derek.
3: Chris, thank you. A new warning for a popular toy. The U.S. Consumer Product Safety Commission says fake and counterfeit squishy toys can pose serious risks to children.
5: The agency says they may not comply with federal safety requirements. Mandy Gaither shares why social media videos are adding to the concern.
11: They're squishy and in shapes kids love, including animals, food, and characters. But the U.S. Consumer Product Safety Commission says these pliable toys can put children in danger.
12: We are getting reports of a serious burn risk in relation to these toys.
11: This week, the CPSC put out this consumer warning, reiterating the hazards after officials say a viral social media trend is encouraging children and teens to microwave squishy toys. The alert says the videos depict the toys expanding, changing texture, or bursting when heated.
12: No one should feel encouraged to place these toys into a microwave and heat them on purpose. It is extremely dangerous.
11: The agency says squishy toys in a hot car can also burst and pose a burn risk. And to date, at U.S. ports, officials say they've identified and helped prevent nearly 356,000 fake and counterfeit versions of the toy from entering the U.S. Those toys may not meet federal safety requirements, and since it's unknown what's inside those toys, they say a child could be exposed to chemicals or face inhalation or ingestion hazards. Some of the toys are filled with water beads, which can expand if swallowed and cause serious health problems.
12: Do not buy unbranded and unmarked versions of these toys. Know the seller, know the brand, Even if they are branded, make sure that nothing in the branding or marketing is misspelled.
11: For Health Minute, I'm Andy Gaither.
3: All right, still ahead. A judge found that Facebook and Instagram features contributed to depression, anxiety, and self-harm among young people. See how this ruling could change how tech companies operate in the future. Next on 4 News Now.
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3: In news around the nation, a judge in New Mexico is ordering Meta to pay hundreds of millions of dollars, saying the design of Facebook and Instagram helped fuel the youth mental health crisis.
4: ABC's Armando Garcia explains how this decision could impact similar lawsuits across the country.
5: New Mexico's attorney general is touting a landmark ruling after a judge ordered Facebook and Instagram parent company Meta to pay the state $567 million for mental health treatment and prevention programs for young people.
6: Really changing the narrative in this country and frankly all over the world about whether or not companies of this size and scale can actually be held accountable.
5: According to the ruling filed in court Thursday, the judge found Meta intentionally used features such as endless scrolling, autoplay, and content recommendations to keep teenagers on its platforms longer. The judge said those features contributed to high rates of depression, anxiety, and self-harm among young people. Meta's penalties now reaching nearly $1 billion after a jury in March determined the company should pay a $365 million fine. During the trial, state prosecutors accused the company of knowing some of the features on its apps could lead to addiction and child exploitation and ignored the dangers.
6: They knew about these harms, that they were not forthcoming about the danger, and so now they must pay the price for the choice that they made to put profits over children's safety.
5: Meta now vowing to appeal the decision, saying, quote, "We work hard to keep people safe on our platforms and have been transparent about the challenges of identifying and removing bad actors and harmful content. We remain confident in our record of protecting teens online."
7: Under this order, that more than half $1 billion will go into an abatement fund and includes money for screenings, referrals, treatment, and other services. Armando Garcia, ABC News, New York.
4: Still ahead, fire crews battled 150-foot flames, zero visibility, and toxic smoke while watching homes burn. Hear one firefighter's account of the first few hours of trying to stop the fire from spreading. Next on 4 News Now.
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3: Well, right now, thousands of people still cannot return home tonight in North Spokane as crews continue to battle three separate wildfires. One reason why evacuation levels have not been downgraded is our increased fire risk this weekend. And that's why Chris Crocker and our weather team have declared today and tomorrow weather alert days.
4: Yeah, but Chris, conditions won't be as extreme as last weekend.
5: No, and we really want to emphasize that last Saturday was a very hazardous weather day. We do have elevated fire concerns, and there's a red flag warning in effect for a good portion of the region. Does not include the Idaho Panhandle, the Coeur d'Alene area, down into the central panhandle, but does include the Idaho Palouse as well as the Washington Palouse, Spokane County, all the way to the Cascades. And it is through those Cascade gaps that the concerns are the greatest, and we'll see the highest winds tomorrow as some cooler air tries to push its way into the region. Sustained winds 10 to 20 miles per hour out of the southwest, gusts up to 30 miles per hour. Again, those higher gusts are going to be further west than Spokane County, but we could still see wind gusts in the 25 mile per hour range tomorrow afternoon. Currently, winds are dying down across the region. We still have 14 mile per hour gusts in Coeur d'Alene and 17 mile per hour gusts in Spokane Valley, but these winds represent a decrease from 20 to 25 mile per hour gusts earlier this afternoon. Relative humidities are beginning to improve, so things will quiet down a little bit overnight before they ramp up again tomorrow afternoon. Tomorrow, high temperature of 90 degrees, winds out of the southwest at 5 to 15 in Spokane County, up to 25 mile per hour wind gusts. And it is very, very dry. I will be back with a look at your air quality. Things may go downhill again by tomorrow morning, and some hopeful news in the 8 to 14 day forecast. Robin.
4: Chris, thanks. Chris is talking about it. Fire officials say they have significant concern about the weather going into the weekend. That red flag warning in effect until 11 o'clock tomorrow night. Fire officials say wind, dry conditions could drive rapid fire growth, though the winds should not be as strong, as Chris said. Now, over the last few days, crews have focused on mopping up 100 to 200 feet inside the perimeter of all three fires. The plan is to increase staffing this weekend and prepare for potential new starts.
6: To that end, within the fire footprint itself of all three fires, we have pre-identified crews and resources that will be immediately available to work within the larger box of the area to respond to new starts.
4: Fire engines and crews across the city and county are also on standby. The California Interagency Incident Management Team says about a dozen aircraft will also be ready to respond, giving officials added confidence despite the forecast.
3: Around 2,000 fire personnel are now fighting these fires across the Spokane area. But before the flames spark, the city released its staffing levels to respond to any threats.
4: But in the first critical hours of the fire, local crews were on their own, battling intense flames. Alexandra Conyart shares one firefighter's experience on the front lines of that terrifying day.
7: From across Spokane County, the massive smoke plume was impossible to miss, growing larger by the hour Saturday. But for firefighters inside it, the conditions were far more dangerous than many of us could imagine.
8: I have fire on about 8 columns on one side of the street.
7: Gusting winds, zero visibility, and extreme heat. Conditions crews fought throughout all day Saturday. Brian Turpin with Spokane Fire says his department, along with several others, sent every available firefighter. But with the fire spreading so quickly, it still wasn't enough.
9: The front of the fire was so wide that we didn't have enough resources. Our resources were spread thin.
7: In this video, you can see homes, cars, and entire neighborhoods engulfed in flames.
9: The city of Spokane's a really aggressive fire department. We aren't used to seeing houses burn without doing anything. Instances like this, we had to get ahead of it, stop it.
7: Turpin says the smoke became so thick at times that firefighters dropped to their knees to breathe, some even vomiting before getting right back to work. Crews even used IVs to stay hydrated as they fought the fire for hours on end. Turpin ended up working a 39-hour shift and says many others stayed on the front lines even longer.
9: I was just in one little part of it, but on the radio I can hear the magnitude of the situation, and I could see the flames. There are flames 150 feet tall.
10: Last weekend was incredibly difficult for our local firefighters, but they also say that coming out to the fairgrounds now, the incident command post for firefighters working on the Spokane area fires, and seeing resources pour in from across the country is pretty remarkable.
9: Here I stuck out on on Havana for 10 minutes with all these resources leaving. It's great to see Air Bay come and help us.
7: In Spokane, Alexandra Cohen-Yartz, 4 News Now.
3: Well, the man charged with arson in connection with the Old Trails fire will undergo an evaluation to determine if he's mentally capable of going through court proceedings. Court documents show Aaron Farinacci admitted to detectives that he started the fire and confessed to starting 20 other fires in the Spokane area since last summer. At his arraignment yesterday, his attorney asked for a mental health evaluation. The prosecutor's office agreed. The order says Farinacci will be evaluated in the jail. As of now, he's scheduled for a stay hearing in early September. The judge would review the evaluation and determine if Farinacci is competent to move forward with legal proceedings or if the case would be put on hold until he is.
4: Anyone looking for free activities to do with their kids this weekend might want to head to the MAC tomorrow for Free Museum Day. You and your family can step into the world of knights, tournaments, and armor in its new exhibit, Iron and Honor, the Art of Knighthood. It features authentic medieval armor and artifacts that traveled from the Stiebert Museum in Florence, Italy. Families can also go down to Riverfront Park for free rides on the Louvre Carousel now through Sunday. Spokane Public Schools is also extending its kids camp for kids 4 and older at Shadle Park High School. Parents can drop off their children while they run errands, take a break, or deal with immediate needs. The camp will last through the weekend. It runs from 11 to 3.
3: Wildfire smoke can travel for hundreds of miles and can settle on cars far from the fire lines. It isn't just dust. Experts say it contains burnt building paint, plastics, and other materials that could damage your car. According to Kelley Blue Book, while it isn't an immediate danger, the real issue begins when moisture gets involved. Rain or even your sprinklers can activate the chemicals in the ash, which can become corrosive and damage your paint job. Experts recommend you wash it off with pH-balanced soap and plenty of water. They also recommend you check your car's air filter to see if it needs to be replaced sooner than expected.
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3: 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We'll take you to Pullman to showcase the next home of Coug football, all the details on how the upgraded facility came to be and what the players have to look forward to next in sports.
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4: Grab your paddle this weekend. It is time to celebrate Washington's state sport. Tomorrow is National Pickleball Day. The popular sport was created by three friends on Bainbridge Island in 1965 as they were just looking for something fun to do with their families in the summer. As for why it's called pickleball, well, legend has it one of the creators had a dog named Pickles who loved to chase the ball around and hide them. Legend has it. Washington State football welcomes in a bunch of new upgrades to Geisa Field this fall.
15: Yeah, chief among them, a brand new locker room. We're going to send it over to Jack Wallace now for a look inside.
16: Cougs keep pace with the best of the West with football facility upgrades, including new lights and turf, but most impressive might be this new locker room. Sports reporter Sam Kirk takes us inside the new game day home of the Cougs.
17: The first look said it all. Washington State players walked into a completely renovated locker room, complete with new lighting, technology, and state-of-the-art ventilated lockers.
18: This is taken to the studs. We got players' lounge over here. Lockers go all the way around.
17: $3.5 million project was funded entirely by private donations. It took years of planning before becoming reality.
19: I feel like it turned out better than we initially thought that it could. The way that they've opened it up, the lighting, the technology refresh. The guys spend so much time here, recovering, recouping, preparing. And I think put an environment like this where they can get amped up and also relax, couldn't have asked for it being better.
17: Renovation also opens the space, giving players more room to spend time together instead of being spread throughout the facility.
19: This has been a project in the works for quite some time. We had, again, some 60-some generous donors that stepped up, $3.5 million all privately funded through donations. And then you get into the renderings and the team. For what we initially envisioned to what the team was able to come up with, it was incredible.
17: The new space is designed to be more than just a place to change. Coaches hope it becomes a place where players recover, prepare, and excel off the field.
19: Much different environment in here to have, as you saw earlier, pulsing lights. We've got the lit up Coug head above us here. You've got the glowing pillars here. Do that in here. Get hyped up for the game from coach, and then you roll up that garage door with the new upgrades in Geisa Field. Pulsing red lights out there, new audio. You've just got this way to get energy to the team and keep the hype sky high.
16: That was Sam Kirk reporting. Lots of fun there. Spokane Chiefs forward Gavin Burkhardt keeps tearing it up with Team USA this week, backing a goal and 3 assists. 4-point game for the U.S. in today's 5-2 win over Slovakia, advancing to the Hlinka-Gretzky Cup championship game. Burkhardt now owns 5 goals this tournament. He's helped the U.S. youth team to a dominant run that featured an 8-1 win over Germany in the last round, 4-1 win over Finland, and 6-4 win over Czechia. USA plays the winner of Canada and Finland. That game going on right now. It's tied 1-1 last I checked. The winner of that game, they'll then play in the title game tomorrow. That's 4 p.m. Pacific time. The game televised at Edmonton on NHL Network. And not to be too persnickety with the stats here, but the United States nearly always places in the top 4 in this tournament, but since it only has 2 titles since it began back in 1991, but that includes last year, so this would be the first ever back-to-back chip if they can pull off this last one.
15: We're working persnickety.
4: Yeah, I like that.
15: Story.
16: It's fun.
15: All right, Jack, thank you. Well, new here at 6:30, it is Friday, and that means it's time to take a trip on the Air Force drone.
4: And this week, we're hitting the rails in Latah County, where you and your family can take in the views of the Palouse from your very own rail cart. Let's go for a ride over the Potlatch Handcar Tours.
20: The tour is the handcart tours from originally from California, but they moved here to Kennedy Ford, Idaho. 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You can either pump all the way or you can use the electric assist that these cars are equipped with and just, you know, push the button and go for a leisurely ride. 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
5: That is awesome, and everyone here in the studio wants to go do that. Sounds good, but we're going to get through this weekend first. 4 things to know about your weather. There is a fire weather warning through Saturday. Breezy and hot tomorrow with gusts up to 25 miles per hour. Very, very dry, and the smoke's going to be with us through the weekend. I'll be back with your 8 to 14 day forecast.
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23: My name is Erica. My son, Kaysen, is a patient at Shriners Children. My oldest called me and said, Kaysen got burnt. I said, how bad is it? He wouldn't answer me. Before we could see Kaysen, the trauma doctor came in and said, he needs to go to Shriners.
24: To survive a burn injury and to return to life unafraid and full of joy and be who you're supposed to be is what we strive to deliver to our patients. His injury was a big injury, and I think a testament to the care that we provide. He's fully functional. He's riding his dirt bike, doing all of the things that you would want him to do. I can't think of another system that has the impact on pediatric patients that Shriners Children's does.
0: I wouldn't do anything else.
1: We're just so thankful that Kaysen is still here, because things can change in the blink of an eye.
23: Go online right now to loveshriners.org.
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6: Hi, it's Chief Meteorologist Chris Pronker here in the 4 News Now First Alert Weather Center. It is going to be a smoky weekend, unfortunately, and our red flag warning for fire danger continues through Saturday. It's going to be a dry day, breezy, not especially windy, a high of 90, 88 degrees, and calmer Sunday.
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4: We have been breathing some yucky air for quite some time. A little break today, kind of, sort of.
15: But it could get worse.
5: Yes, and really, with so many fires burning around the region, we did push out some of the wildfire smoke from the fires in Spokane, but now we're bringing in smoke from fires burning throughout the Northwest in this unprecedented fire season. Our air quality has actually gotten a little worse in the last hour. We're at 112 in that unhealthy for sensitive groups range, an improvement over yesterday. We were in the unhealthy range, and that improvement is thanks to that little bit of movement in our atmosphere today. Current air quality around the region, you can see it is not good, moderate to very unhealthy throughout the area. I want to show you how things are going to change overnight. Here's our smoke forecast. We've got these mammoth fires burning to our west, and some of that smoke is going to filter in overnight. Here's 1 a.m. and those darker pinks are indicate very dense smoke, and this is surface smoke, so not upper layers of the atmosphere. This is right down where we're breathing. That's going to stay fairly bad through early tomorrow morning. By about 10:30, we start to see some improvement, but I think we're going to spend a good portion of the day in that unhealthy range. So very dry. No rain today. We've had no rain this month. And our year to date is well behind average. We are in the driest part of the year, however, so we're not seeing that gap widen very quickly. We don't get a lot of rain this time of year, but the last time we had any measurable precipitation in Spokane was way back on June 28th. We had a few sprinkles here and there in July, but nothing measurable. And here is the percentage of average rain over the last 30 days. And it is just barely anything in the rain bucket throughout the region. I don't know that I've seen it this dire before. Meanwhile, here's the little bit of good news. This is the 8 to 14 day forecast from the Climate Prediction Center, which I have to say I normally do not put a lot of stake in this time of year, but it does have this swath of above average precipitation, which is just something to hold on to a little bit of hope for, because there is some indication that we may have a change in our weather pattern toward the end of next week. Meanwhile, above average temperatures continue during that time. 94 was our high today. Our average high is now 86. We're past the hottest part of the year, and now our average high is starting to go down. Our temperatures are also going to be going down as we get into the end of next week. Expect smoky skies for at least the next 3 days, and perhaps well beyond. Tomorrow is a weather alert day because of the red flag warning and the potential for more fire growth. Robin.
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5: From ABC News, I'm Stephanie Officer. A key senator announced today he'll vote yes to confirm Todd Blanche's nomination to serve as Attorney General. ABC's Jay O'Brien on Capitol Hill.
6: Todd Blanche's nomination was hanging by a thread after two Republican senators, Susan Collins and Lisa Murkowski, came out against him, concerned about the weaponization of the Department of Justice and Blanche's approval of a $1.8 billion fund that could have paid claims to January 6th rioters. All eyes were then on the deciding vote here, Louisiana's Bill Cassidy, who Trump had helped defeat in a primary just a few months ago. Cassidy stepping out onto the Senate floor saying he is a yes on Blanche, calling Blanche, quote, not perfect but better than the alternatives.
5: We're learning more about the bravery of heroes on scene during the deadly In-N-Out shooting in Idaho nearly a week ago. ABC's Trevor Ault in Twin Falls detailing chilling new surveillance video.
7: Former Twin Falls police officer Austin James is seen running toward the gunfire, drawing his weapon. He, too, was shot. The gunman then calmly returns to the window, firing until his gun jams. Terrified workers scrambling away, led by an off-duty state trooper inside. The trooper and the suspect then exchanging gunfire.
8: He seemed unusually comfortable aiming that rifle at those cars.
7: Armed civilian Jordan Salinas also fired shots at the gunman.
5: The U.S. economy lost 23,000 jobs in July, the Labor Department revealed today. It's the opposite of what analysts expected. Chief economist of KPMG Diane Swonk tells ABC News it'll be even more difficult for companies to hire if inflation continues its uptick.
9: In the service sector, there was some mixed messages about whether or not it was a little stagflationary, because both manufacturing and services showed a lot of inflation, even though hiring was not terrific in the service sectors.
5: Three people reported missing while tubing in Michigan Thursday have been found safe. Officials say the trio was found 3/4 of a mile from where they vanished, northeast of the Mill Iron boat launch. I'm Stephanie Officer, ABC News.
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5: Lee school shooting Friday near Bangkok, Thailand. Police say the 14-year-old shooter killed multiple staff members and injured dozens in a premeditated attack. ABC's Britt Clennett in Hong Kong.
12: The shooter taking his own life at the school. Officials say he still had more than 30 rounds of ammunition on him. Police later finding his two grandparents also dead from gunshot wounds at the family home, saying the teen appears to have killed them before going on the rampage at the school, and that the handgun he used was registered to his grandfather.
5: A retail giant is recalling Better Goods pistachio nut butter over possible salmonella contamination. ABC's Yuri Benajad with the details.
13: This is actually a product that was imported from Italy and then went out to Walmart locations across 19 different states. Now, luckily, we haven't seen any illnesses from this outbreak at this point. What actually happened was Florida health officials went in and tested the jars of butter, and that's when they found the salmonella contamination, and that led Walmart then to issue that voluntary recall. And in a statement to us, Walmart wrote, "Safety is a top priority. When notified of recalls, we move swiftly to remove the impacted products from our stores and implement a sales block at our registers and online."
5: Prediction market sites Kalshi and Polymarket say they are allowing users to bet on clinical trials of medications and whether they will win FDA approval. Critics accuse the platforms of turning life and death situations into gambling. Kalshi claims the bets will be a source of information for investors on drugs that show promise. I'm Stephanie Officer, ABC News.
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16: He's here. He's here. Now, broadcasting from the underground command post, deep in the bowels of a hidden bunker, somewhere under the brick and steel of a nondescript building, we've once again made contact with our leader, Mark Levin.

0: number, 877-381-3811. 877-381-3811. Enes Kanter, remember, born in Turkey, basically has a death warrant hanging over his head from our dear friend Erdogan, the homicidal maniac, the Islamist nationalist socialist who runs Turkey. And no, they should never get F-35s, not one damn F-35 to that guy, as far as I'm concerned. Well, Enes Kanter had a suggestion. After careful consideration and reviewing current eligibility guidelines, he's officially declaring himself a WNBA prospect. In fact, listen to this. Cut 20, go.
1: After careful consideration and review in the current eligibility guidelines, I am officially declaring myself a WNBA prospect. If simply declaring who you are is all that's required, then I meet every single requirement necessary to compete in the WNBA. My team and I have carefully examined the WNBA's eligibility criteria and governing framework surrounding self-identification and inclusion. Based on the current guidelines, I can and am officially declaring my eligibility for the upcoming WNBA draft in May 2027. I am definitely not here to mock, make fun of, or disrespect any community or personal choices. I am simply asking that the current rules be applied equally to everyone. The rules that represent the very values many WNBA players and coaches have publicly advocated for. My team and I are prepared to ensure these guidelines are applied equally, consistently, and without exception. And I look forward to the WNBA honoring its stated principles. See you at training camp.
0: Absolute genius. Don't you think, Mr. Producer? Absolute genius. He's just terrific, by the way. He really is. And as I said, Erdogan has a death warrant out on him. A death warrant. I will never support not only no F-35s for Turkey, but nothing for Turkey. Nothing for Erdogan. Nothing for Turkey. Not even gravy and stuffing, Mr. Producer. That's where I stand. Well, ladies and gentlemen, while we're on audio, we have Dearborn Heights Shiite scholar Muhammad Azwini. That's right, Azwini. Just a couple weeks ago. I've got a lot of these that I've been putting together, but I want to play just a couple for you tonight so you know what we're dealing with. Hat Tip Memory. I told you, check out that site, memri.org, I believe it is, Mr. Producer, .org. And bookmark it. You should bookmark it. Cut one, go.
2: Last Sunday, subhanAllah, we wake up with the very good news. Suddenly, we heard Lindsey Graham, Allah took his soul and threw him in the hell.
0: Can we stop a minute? Does this guy sound like he was born here? Of course he wasn't born here. He came here. Now, what the administration needs to do, DHS and DOJ, is take a look at this guy's immigration status and look at it immediately. And if he's not here as a naturalized citizen, he needs to be removed. And if he is here, we need to figure out how to denaturalize him. If I were running things, and I'm not kidding, that's what would be done now, right now. And I'd have a team monitoring memory and everything else they could monitor to find these guys and kick their sorry asses out of my country. Go ahead.
2: Wallah, my dear brothers and sisters, you don't know how much that day I was happy when I heard that news. Suddenly, Allah threw him in the ground. Allah punished him with the slap. He never thought about that thing. He called the president. He called his friend. He told him, they said, I hear that in the news. He said, 2 hours before his death, he said, this is not the time of death. I have to finish my job in Iran, in Russia, in Gaza. He had a plan to finish his job. But the job of Allah subhanahu wa ta'ala was faster than his job. That man, how many plans he had? The genocide in Gaza was in his shoulder.
0: I just find it incredible when these Islamist imam, mass murdering, supporting, genocidal supporting maniacs talk about other people killing people. They live to kill and rape and torture. Go ahead.
2: Innocent people in Lebanon was with his help and his talk with president, always encouraging the president to kill the innocent people. He had no shame.
0: He never encouraged it. You know, and I'm not going to correct this this mumbling buffoon, but I'll deal with it when we're done. Go ahead.
2: Innocent people, my dear brothers and sisters, raise your hand.
0: And by the way, he means that literally. Doesn't he, Mr. Producer? Inbreds. Go ahead.
2: Allah to take the friend of Lindsey Graham also. Inshallah. Wallah, Allah will answer. Suddenly,
0: you... The friend of Lindsey Graham. Who does he mean? The president, Rich? Take the president. Take the president now. You took Lindsey Graham, now take the president. Oh, they're going to have a field day when it's my turn. But nonetheless, go ahead.
2: Allah subhanahu wa ta'ala making miracles by these things. Mm. And we have to rely on Allah subhanahu wa ta'ala. We have to believe in the dua of the mu'mineen. Oof. Now please raise your hand to Allah. Allahumma ansur al-Islam wal-Muslimin. Allahumma akhdul al-kufra wal-munafiqeen. Allahumma anzil ghadabaka wa niqmataka wa adabaka ala
0: Israel. This poison is right here in our country, Dearborn Heights, Michigan, represented by Talib. Right here, right in this country, not in Europe, not in the Middle East, in Middle America, in the Midwest, in Michigan, the upper Midwest. Right there, Dearborn Heights, Dearbornistan, where hardworking, blue-collar American citizens first made automobiles. It has been completely taken over. It's ground zero for the Islamists in America. Dearbornistan. Dearbornistan. And we're doing absolutely nothing about these imams. Zero. Zero. Now imagine what'll happen in a Democrat administration. But we're not doing anything about them. I'm sorry if this upsets people for me to mention this, but look, country first. I'll be right back.
3: Mark Levin.
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0: have a montage of more imams and mosques in Dearbornistan, Michigan. 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
1: And with a decree of yours, you will annihilate them. Ya Rahman Rahimin, you are annihilated. And you destroyed the likes of Ad and Thamud and Fir'aun. These are the Fir'auns and the Ad and Thamud of today. Ya Rahman Rahimin, we ask you, Ya Allah, destroy them. Ya Allah, take them off the surface of this earth. Ya Rahman Rahimin.
2: Allahumma destroy all the enemies of Islam. Allahumma destroy all the enemies of Islam. May Allah destroy them completely and show in them, show in us the great signs of Allah in their utter destruction. Annihilation, humiliation.
0: This is Dearborn, Michigan, ladies and gentlemen. Imam after imam, so-called scholar after scholar, calling for our annihilation and destruction. And notice, you Jew haters out there, they're not just focused on Jews, they're focused on all Americans. Period. This is why I have every reason to despise and detest traitor Tucker Carlson. He gives these people aid and comfort. He sides with Islamists who apparently speak like this about our country, about all of our faiths, even if you have no faith. Now he's out viciously trashing the president for like 90 minutes today. And I have been posting and asking, well, the people who are close to the President of the United States, close to the President of the United States, and who have refused to condemn traitor Tucker Carlson, will they condemn him now? Will they ever condemn him? I'm talking about people close to the President, as close as you can get. They don't do it. They have this war room, you know, and they attack conservatives and others who raise questions about the Iran war. Not because they're trying to harm the president or undermine the president or anything of the sort. They're trying to push back against the isolationists, the appeasers, and those who support the Iranian regime over us. We want to make sure the president can hear us. And not just the suicidal isolationists. Now, all that said, listen to what these people say. And Tucker Carlson, the day before yesterday, it was all about Israel and Jews, but he likes Jews, he says. He doesn't hate Jews. Of course he hates Jews. But he hates more than Jews. He hates practicing Christians who believe in the entirety of the Bible. I mean, to hate Jews, you would have to hate Jesus. He was Jewish. The apostles, they were Jewish. Mary was Jewish. I mean, look at the Bible.

0: Brother Ted Cruz. I hear Brother Ron DeSantis. I hear certain other conservative senators and governors and House members, Chip Roy and so forth, and several others whose names just, I can't name them all. But I'm not hearing all of our national leaders. I'm not hearing all of our national leaders talk about this. Why aren't they? Why aren't they? And we ought to have a policy in place now that freezes all immigration from majority Muslim countries that are either a threat to us in the middle of a civil war or who do not share information with us about individuals who are migrating to our country from their country. We had something akin to that in the first Trump term, and we ought to have something like that right now in the second Trump term. That's right. I'm calling for that right now. This can't go on. This can't go on. This is suicide, bringing people into our country who want to destroy. They talk about annihilating us. That's the word they used. Annihilate us. Utter destruction, annihilation, humiliation of you and me. They say it's commanded by Allah over and over again. Allah, Allah, Allah. He commands this. They celebrate the death of Lindsey Graham, and they talk about him taking his friend with them, our president. Now, I have played clip after clip after clip. I'm going to keep playing clips. And as I posted today or yesterday, this is the big election issue. This. Not the war in Iran. Not the price of a taco or a burrito, for God's sakes. This is about survivability as a people, as a civilized nation. This is about survivability. Shove the tacos and the burritos. And you know what else? Ready for this? Get ready. Ready for this? We need our Hispanic brothers and sisters in this country who are here legally. Legally. Did I say legally? Legally. We need our Hispanic brothers and sisters who are here legally to join with us to oppose this scourge. We need our black brothers and sisters to unite with us to oppose this scourge. And I'm not kidding everybody. We need to unite as red-blooded Americans. Because the Islamists, these people, they want to kill us. That's what they said. I just played it for you and played it for you again and played another one. Destruction, annihilation, humiliation. This is what they live for. This is what they die for. I'll be right back.
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0: Sullivan says today, what the backbenchers will repeat tomorrow. 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
1: Well, this enemy is a foothold in virtually every state, almost every county in every state now, red or blue or purple. This enemy has more than a foothold in the Democrat Party. It's devouring it right in front of our eyes. We're going to have a friend of ours on, Julian Epstein, who's a lifelong Democrat. I consider him a good friend because he thinks this is all insane. He thought this was insane even before the Democratic Socialists of America, when his party was talking about dismantling our Constitution. Well, now he's got quite an announcement to make, and he wrote about it in the New York Post yesterday, and he'll be on the program tomorrow. Excuse me, in the next hour, I should say. I want you to hear from him directly. Abdul El-Sayed is poison. He hates this country. And I want people to understand something, particularly in and around New York City, central Pennsylvania, northern Virginia and Washington, the Pentagon, but all over the country. I want you to understand, while we are mourning the attack on 9/11 25 years ago on September 11th of this year, the Islamists will be celebrating it. They will be laughing at us. They will be hoping that it happens again, 1,000 times worse. That is why the president has been 100% correct that nuclear weapons in the hands of these Islamists is death to America in reality. And that is why the woke Reich neo-fascist isolationists are a threat to us every bit as much as the Marxists. I don't think anything's as threat as great as the Islamists, however. I'm not putting them in any priority order. They're all grotesquely dangerous, gravely so. Abdul El-Sayed, Laura Loomer has been fantastic on the Internet, just fantastic. What she's able to dig up is just incredible. There are others, too, but she's just a real standout. Abdul El-Sayed, May 2018, running for governor. Now take a listen to this. Cut three, go.
2: I was talking with Kamal Saleem, who's endorsed me for my governorship. It's not racist. He was talking about it as a function of his religion. Well, it has nothing to do with religion. Just because he's got the keyword Muslim in it, that doesn't mean it's a Muslim organization. It means that they use that as a mask to go off and do things like he's doing right now, go off and make it a victim play. No, this is very serious stuff, guys. This is about civilization jihad. It needs to be up in the awareness. We should have an adult conversation, not simple name calling. I'm tired of name calling.
3: Thank you. Dr. El-Sayed, you want to use 30 seconds? And Shri, okay? And Shri, you can get your 30 seconds first.
4: So I grew up in this state. And you can imagine going to school with a name like mine, you get a fair share of bullying.
1: You know, let's stop for a minute. I'm sick of that crap, too. Get a fair share of bullying with a name like his? Well, let's see. With a name like mine, would I even survive in a Muslim-majority country, Mr. Producer? I wouldn't even be allowed in that country. Can you imagine as a kid going to school? This constant put-down of our great country is just disgusting to me. And if people with names like his are so upset about how they'll be treated in this country, why do they keep pouring into our country in droves? It's because they're not. That's why. Go ahead.
4: It's not worth it. But here's the thing. One of the biggest frustrations that I've had is that the assumption that there should be some sort of association between me and some dastardly group.
1: Well, there is an association between you and dastardly groups like CARE, like your damn father-in-law, who was either chairman of or on the board of or some role in Michigan CARE, which is a front group for Hamas. And his father's role in that group. And the fact that multiple members with ties to the Muslim Brotherhood donated a total of $100,000 to this clown's campaign. And then they want you to think, if you raise it, you must be a racist. You must be a bigot. You must be an Islamophobe. Well, that doesn't work here. And I don't think it works in most of the country anymore. Not that we, now that we see what's being said about us and about our country by the imams that populate Dearborn, that is Dearbornistan, Michigan, or Paterson, New Jersey, and other places around this country. And we see it in Europe. We see how it's played out in Europe horrendously. We see what our ally Israel has to put up with. We see it. We're not fooled by this anymore. Some of us never were. But we are not going to be shamed. It's not Islamophobia. It's Islamofactual. That's what it is. Islamofactual. Go ahead.
4: I choose to pray a particular way. It is implicitude that is used to raise the scepter that has everything to do with context. Now, here's the thing. What frustrates me more is not that you have blatant racism on the part of certain people. But what frustrates me more is, in the words of Martin Luther King, is that one of the most dangerous aspects is not when bad people speak out, it's when good people fail to speak out.
1: Yeah, we need good people to speak out against low lives like this. Isn't it funny how he's now camouflaging himself, or did in 28, with Martin Luther King? He's camouflaging himself as if he's a victim. Guy's running for governor. He's camouflaging what the Islamists are demanding and calling for. Our obliteration, their word. Our humiliation, their word. And we've seen with our own two eyes. Excuse me. We've seen with our own two eyes what's going on throughout Europe. In Spain, in England, in France, in Austria. We're seeing it all. Go ahead.
4: On this panel, decisively and swiftly call out this kind of Islamophobia, this kind of racism in the context, right, that they are running to represent a state that has the highest per capita number of Muslim Americans in the country. Now, you might not hate Muslims, but I'll tell you, Muslims definitely hate you.
1: You may not hate Muslims, but Muslims definitely hate you. I assume that was people he's running against. Well, we know they hate us. How many ways can they say it? How often can they say it? If you're a regular listener to this program, you've heard it. You've heard me play these clips over and over and over. And I don't play the same clips. I haven't played the same clips once. It's an imam. It's a scholar. It's an activist. It's a professor. It's a candidate. This is the general view that's taking place in most mosques in America today. 3,700 mosques, closing in on 4,000 in record time. Communities, full communities, what I call fortresses, because they are segregated. Other faiths, people of faith, are not permitted in these communities. They're not permitted in these mosques. Think about that. Abdul Saeed, in a 2020 documentary about himself, when he's running for governor. Cut four, go.
5: I hate Mackinac so much. It's funny, because, like, if we win, this is going to be the, like,
6: summer home.
5: I'm just going to be like, every time I've ever come here, I've hated it. Why am I here?
1: Well, why does he hate it? It's supposed to be, I've never been there, one of the most beautiful places in the country. What, is it majority white, Mr. Producer? Is that the problem? And yet that's his support. The radical Islamists out of Dearbornistan and other such fortresses around Michigan, and the white elitist, college-educated women who would last about 14 seconds in any Islamist-majority country, certainly in the Middle East, and Islamist-minority neighborhoods all throughout Europe. They last about 14 seconds. Disgusting. The whole damn thing is sickening. Did you ever think we'd be at this point? Our ruling class has done this to us, especially the Democrat Party. Especially the Democrat Party, but it is spreading like a cancer today. And we insist, we demand that the Republican Party step into this, lead into this, and step up to this. And do more than is being, does more than is being done today to confront it. Don't tell me there's nothing you can do. Don't tell me that. Because if there's nothing you can do, it's over. We expect local government that handles zoning for these fortresses, these mosques, these facilities, these segregated communities to stop approving them. And if you're sued, then you fight them in court. We expect state politicians, governors, state legislatures to step up and do something about this now, right now, when you're asking for our votes. It's bad enough that the Democrat cities and states are likely to fall. It's bad enough. But when this is going on in the state of Texas and other states that are heavily Republican, you don't get a pass. Not from me. I'll be right back.
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0: Now, the headlines may change. The threats facing the Holy Land and Israel remain the same. While much of the world has moved on to the next story, Israeli families continue living with the reality of terrorism, uncertainty, and recovery. 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How much more of this can you handle, America? Don't shoot the messenger. I'm the one that's bringing this because I want you to remember this. I want you to know about this. It's going on behind your back and more in front of your face. This guy, Hassan Piker, I would have the three smartest lawyers in the Office of Legal Counsel, the brain trust of the Department of Justice, looking at every possibility on how to remove this tumor from the body politic. It is a foul-mouthed, low-life piece of crap. He's on a podcast this week while sitting at a table with an LGBTQ plus flag. Piker says his favorite flag is the Hezbollah flag. My favorite flag is the American flag. And I know a place where I'd love to shove it when it comes to this guy. You know what I mean, Mr. Producer? Let's take a listen, shall we? Cut five, go.
1: Well, let's talk about our favorite flags.
2: Oh, like overall, what my favorite flag?
3: Yeah.
2: Hezbollah. Look it up.
1: Oh.
2: I'm not even kidding. It's actually a dope flag.
3: All right. I don't know flags.
1: You know what? I'm going to be brave. My favorite flag.
2: It's got an AK on it and a hand holding it up.
4: Wow.
1: Son.
2: Or.
5: We might have to cut this.
2: We're behind the paywall. It's fine.
0: Mm-hmm. Hezbollah, Hamas, Mao. This is birthright citizenship. And with the Chief Justice of the United States, Roberts, Associate Justice, I want her to know too. Barrett, I want them to know that when they joined the Democrats in voting the way they voted, this is what they created, right here, right here. And I'm sure there's thousands and soon to be 10,000 more just like them. We can't survive this, America, unless we do something about this now. And I am insisting that the Republicans do something about this now. You need to show up at your local zoning boards and find out what's on the agenda. You need to show up at your school boards and find out what's on the agenda. We need a revival of the Tea Party. We need a revival. We need to stand up and speak out. Here's a montage of this same lowlife Piker on his Twitch stream. Now, I want our black friends, our African-American friends, to listen. I don't tend to use the phrase African-American because there's a lot of black people that don't come from Africa, but I get the point. And I believe people should be proud of their race. So I want our black friends to listen to this because it's who cares what black people care about. That's what he's saying. That's what he's saying. And what I'm telling you is this. Whether it's black people, whether it's Hispanic people, whether it's white people, whether it's people with a heritage that's Italian or Irish or German or Polish or you name it, whether it's Christian or Jew, whether it's Buddhist or Hindu, whether it's atheist or agnostic, this man and these Islamists want you dead. You understand what I'm saying? That's what they're saying. National Republican Senatorial Committee, good job. Here's a montage of this man. Cut six, go.
4: I don't give a f*** what black people care about. Oh, black people care about this, black people care about that. Like, shut the f*** up. That's not how politics works. Oh, well, Hassan, how dare you? Like it or not, black people care about this issue. It's like, it's such a f***ing stupid stance. Any other black folk want to engage in radical activist language in this f***ing chat? Suck. Yes, dude. It's because I'm racist. That's why. It's because I'm racist, dude. Go back to a better time when lynchings were happening. This is what I like as a black man. Are you always doing too much with black people? Leave them alone. I want to go back to lynching. Like, I get it, but relax. Man, shut the up, okay? God, you got me, okay? You got me because I'm a racist person.
0: Yeah, you are. You're as low lives get. You're the gum on the bottom of my shoe. That's exactly what you are, you punk. Can we all
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11: From ABC News, I'm Stephanie Officer. The number of critical U.S. air defense missiles is extremely low, including those used in Patriot missile systems, according to a government report. ABC's Rachel Scott.
12: According to one estimate, the war has used up 2/3 of America's Patriot missiles and more than a half of its long-range missile interceptors. Sources tell ABC News the president backed away from his latest major threat against Iran, in part after his top advisors warned about the potential impact a major escalation would have on the interceptor stockpile. Iran mocking the president for repeatedly abandoning his threats, the regime's top negotiator calling it theater diplomacy on loop and a failed strategy.
11: New York State police are searching for the man they believe killed his 70-year-old father in Orange County, then lit his house on fire, allegedly trying to cover it up. Officials found 70-year-old Robert Ryan Thursday evening after firefighters extinguished the blaze. Now the manhunt is on for 32-year-old Thomas David Ryan. His sister tells ABC News it's something their family feared for a long time, saying Ryan has severe mental illness and went off his medication. Authorities believe he's driving a, driving a 2016 gray Toyota Prius with New York license plate HNH7671. He's considered armed and dangerous. Police urging anyone who sees him not to approach and to immediately call 911. Hot and humid weather on the East Coast, dangerous fire conditions out west.
13: For Las Vegas, Nevada, out towards the southwest, the desert southwest, ninth day in a row that they're dealing with extreme heat warnings. That includes areas of Phoenix, 112, Palm Springs, 109. Salt Lake City is under that, too, 102 degrees. And the heat in the west persists all the way through the weekend. Salt Lake City, 101, 101 Saturday, 99 on your Sunday. And then Billings, 95, 101, just unusually hot.
11: Wendy's worker in Massachusetts looking forward to starting freshman year at Yale this fall, all because his employers decided to help fund his education. 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
11: A growing number of national restaurant chains are pulling jalapenos from their menus due to a salmonella outbreak linked to the spicy peppers. They include Sweetgreen, Qdoba, and Chipotle, and they all say they're doing it out of precaution. ABC News medical contributor Dr. Alok Patel says salmonella outbreaks linked to jalapenos are rare.
15: What's concerning and tricky about this is produce such as jalapenos, they don't go through that cooking step to kill the bacteria. They get chopped up and then added later to another product.
11: Immigration advocates say Haitians face mass deportations as Congress holds hearing on the ongoing dangers in the country. ABC's Chuck Sievertson.
16: Executive director of the San Diego-based nonprofit Haitian Bridge Alliance, Gerline Joseph, says after the Trump administration recently ended temporary protection status for more than 1 million people, including Haitians in the U.S., it was revealed at a congressional hearing that back in Haiti,
17: 17 children and 30 civilians, adults, were killed, 47 total, by what seems to be U.S. drones.
16: And that military officials said
17: they are at war.
16: Joseph says they're getting calls of more ICE raids in Haitian communities.
11: The Federal Aviation Administration ordered inspections of hundreds of Boeing 737 MAX planes after cracks were reported in some older aircraft. Boeing says it supports the FAA directive and has already initiated the inspections. The order takes effect next month. The FAA estimates it covers 471 planes. I'm Stephanie Officer, ABC News.
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0: 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Our number, 877-381-3811, 877-381-3811. There will be plagiarizers, there will be followers, there will be others. There always are after I blaze these trails, after I show them that they can tell the truth, that they can confront reality, and that they are uniquely positioned and blessed to have a microphone. And not to just blow it, not to screw it up, not to waste time, because audiences like you, patriots, you could be doing other things tonight, couldn't you? You could be doing other things. But I call this our national town hall meeting. I call this Radio Free America. This is where we meet, you and me, Mr. and Mrs. America. Red-blooded Americans of all types. And we intend to defend our country. We're not Europe. We're not Europe. We've never been Europe. While some of us can trace our lineage to Europe, we're not Europe. We're America. We're Americans. And we'll be damned if we're going to surrender this country after all that's come before us, after our celebration of 250 years, for crying out loud, all the wars, all the tumult, all the tremendous progress and achievements, that we're going to abandon them easily and surrender them to a third world primitive, barbaric, 7th century ideology. In the case of Marxism, the 1800s, an anti-liberty, anti-small-r republicanism, anti-private property rights, police state, mass murdering ideology. We are not, I repeat, not going to willingly surrender this magnificent land that we are blessed to be born into. We are not going to surrender it to the thugs, to the killers, to the rapists, to the torturers, to the pedophiles. We're not going to do it. They may do it in the Democrat Party. They may do it in blue cities and blue states. God forbid. But they're not going to do it to the rest of the country. And tonight is a clarion call to all Americans. Whether you be black or white, or brown, or yellow, or red, or a combination thereof. Whether you be Christian or Jew, Hindu or Buddhist, whatever faith you may be, whatever faith you may be. Whether you be straight, whether you be gay, that's right. Whether you be Democrat or Republican or some other party, we must unite. The little differences don't matter anymore. They just don't matter anymore when we are confronting a diabolical, evil, and deadly threat. This Marxist-Islamist alliance. You hear what these imams are saying. You hear what these so-called scholars are saying, these professors. You hear what their activists are saying. You hear what their podcasters are saying. You see what they're writing on the internet. You see what they've done throughout Europe, what they've done in Africa, what they've done throughout the Middle East, what they've done to Israel. You see what they've done to the Iranian people, to the Lebanese people, to the people in Yemen, which is 99% Muslim. Islamophobia. We're not afraid of the name calling. We're not afraid of standing up and speaking out. We need to talk to our neighbors. We need to talk to our family members. We need to talk to our friends. We need to awaken them. Those who are not already awake, and unfortunately that's a lot. I don't care if you're the plumber, the electrician, the lawyer, the surgeon, truck driver, construction worker, whatever you are, wherever you are, whatever your background, whoever you are, whatever you do for a living, you're an American. Takes all of us to make this country work, you know? All of us. And we're going to let people come into this country and burn it down? We're going to let our universities and colleges that give tenure and huge salaries and pensions to these radicals, these Marxists, so they can brainwash our children and destroy future generations? And teach them that socialism is good and capitalism is bad. Teach them that America is awful. That we're the oppressors. That we're the imperialists. That we're the colonizers, the colonialists. We're going to let them paint our country with the broad brush of slavery and racism. A country that had 700,000 casualties, putting an end to slavery? We're going to be lectured to by Islamists who still enslave Christians all over Africa, enslave women, brutalize them, Islamists who brutalize children? What they did on October 7th, 2023, the mutilation, the debauchery, innocent people kidnapped and brutalized and murdered. We're going to take lectures from them or the Marxists who've killed 100 million human beings. We're going to take lectures from them. No, we're not. No, we're not. No, we need to be strong. We need to rely on each other. We must not elect people and put them in our United States Congress. The halls of our power. And I want to make another point very, very clear. I will start it right here and let the plagiarizers plagiarize. Let them regurgitate. No way in hell should the House of Representatives or the United States Senate allow the swearing in of a Marxist Islamist who has as their purpose the destruction of our society, the destruction of our country, the destruction of our Constitution, our Bill of Rights. Just because some state or just because some congressional district elects them and sends them to Washington to serve in our Congress does not mean they need to be seated. There's a reason you have to take an oath to uphold the Constitution before you can actually serve. And if it is your view and you've campaigned on the deconstruction of our Constitution, on the usurpation of our Constitution, then you are not qualified to serve in our House or our Senate. I don't care who the hell elected you. We'll be right back.
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0: Well, it's a pleasure to have my friend, our friend, Julian Epstein with us, former chief counsel of the House Judiciary and Oversight Committees, Democrat. But he's very upset. But he doesn't whine about it. He doesn't roll over and play dead. He engages, and he's got guts. Julian, you wrote a beautiful piece in the New York Post, I believe it was yesterday, last evening, which I read and posted. Tell everybody what you said and tell everybody what you're going to do.
1: Well, Mark, first of all, thank you for having me on. It's always an honor to be on with you. You're a hero of mine. Thank you. What I said in the New York Post was this is just a bridge too far in Michigan with the nomination of a not just a radical, but I think a somebody who invokes the old boring coalition of Islamism and communism and wraps it into one package supported by the downwardly mobile, mostly white podcast class who's done nothing in their lives other than study in college anti-colonial studies or some other useless course that leaves them unable to contribute to the public in any way, in any meaningful way. And the only option they have in life for anything that approaches power is to try to tear things down and try to deconstruct. And that's what this is about. This isn't just about extremism. This isn't just about socialism, Mark. This is a freak show that's going on inside the Democratic Party. It is every racist, ethno-supremacist, anti-American, anti-freedom idea that either the Islamists or the communists or both of them have ever come up with. And if there was ever a fantasy, a wet dream that America's opponents had to take down this country from within, this would be the vanguard that they would choose. And this is just a time for moral clarity for Democrats. If you are going to accept people into the fold that are blatantly bigoted, that are blatantly anti-Semitic, that are blatantly anti-American, anti-freedom, anti-liberty, then the party has no reason to exist. The party has no reason to be. There is no moral principle that binds the party together, which is very different from what the party was when I was active, or much more active in it, which was the 1990s. The party has forsaken all claim to any kind of moral code, moral center, because it just thirsts for power. And that's what this is. The Democratic Party is a shrinking party. The working class is abandoning it. Black and brown voters want no part, for the most part, of the socialist wave, the communist adjacent wave. This is almost entirely a movement of, say, 10 to 12% of voters who, again, are the white, college-educated, downwardly mobile podcast classers who don't have anything to do in life other than to blackpill the public so that they can make as many people wards of the state in a grievance culture that does nothing other than import third world ideas into the United States. And I don't want to be any part of that. I want to be as far away from that as possible. And Mike Rogers, in my view, is a very moderate, centrist, common sense kind of guy. So to your question about what I'm going to be doing is I'm going to be raising money and I'm going to be supporting Mike Rogers and I'm going to go headstrong on it. I spent a lot of time in Michigan politics, as you know, and I'm going to do everything I can. And, you know, since the piece was published, was online last night in the paper today, I've had countless Democrats calling me, telling me, you know, I'm with you all the way. This is just, we have to draw a line in the sand somewhere. The Republican Party is becoming the normie party today, and the Democratic Party is becoming the party of a freak show, I'm sorry to say. And I don't want to be anywhere close to that.
0: Well, it's very, very important that you speak out. Your voice is very important. And a lot of people listen to it. I listen to it, as a matter of fact. How do you explain?

0: rejected the far left and the far left ideology, valorizing the killing of cops, for example, which is what the Sister Soldier moment was about. So the party is incompetent. That's the first thing. The second part of the explanation is that the party is cowardly, and the party leaders are cowardly. And in that, I include not just Schumer, but Jeffries. I include Obama, and I include all the others, because they are very aware of what is going on. They are very aware that what they are doing is welcoming into the tent anti-Americanism, anti-freedom, bigotry in the name of anti-Semitism. They are choosing to do nothing about that because they have a lust for power. And they know that the party is shrinking because it is adopted a postmodern liberalism, I think, for the most part, is failing for a number of reasons that we can get into. They realize that. They realize the appeal of liberalism is shrinking. And they have two choices. And the easy choice for them, because they want to avoid the flying monkeys of the extremist left online, is to just concede, is to what Kennedy used to call riding the tiger. But in Kennedy's inaugural address, he said, if you ride the tiger of authoritarian communism, you end up in its belly eventually. And that's what's going to happen to the Democratic leadership, because they, you know, it's this old, another historical analogy. Churchill used to say, the fool, the appeaser, is the person who feeds the alligator with the hopes that he'll be eaten last. And so this is just about appeasement, because the party leaders don't know how to take on the extreme fervor of the rageful left. They don't have an answer for it. And that ties you into the third explanation. Why don't they have an answer for it? Well, because postmodern liberalism is sowing the seeds of its own destruction. What we've seen with postmodern liberalism is basically two tenets. One, that you have to grow the welfare state. And two is identity grievance. And the problem with the welfare state is that the welfare state is not producing any results. So if you take, for example, education, you know, we're spending $40,000 per student in New York, and only about a...
1: 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Unfortunately, it's a hard break. Julian Epstein, really quite a brilliant man, and I want to continue with Julian in just a moment. We'll be right back.
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1: We're here with Julian Epstein. And he served on the House Judiciary Committee in the 90s. And, you know, Julian, I don't think a Bill Clinton, a John Kennedy, a Harry Truman, I don't think any of them would have any chance in the modern Democrat Party. And I don't think they would be all that interested in having a chance in the modern Democrat Party. Maybe I'm wrong.
2: You go back and you talk to, listen to the tape from Clinton when he was talking about 100,000 cops on the street, mandatory minimums, English language requirements for immigration, ending affirmative action. Obama was opposed to same-sex marriages. You go back to the bulk of what they stood for, and particularly Clinton, and that would be considered in today's Democratic Party as fascist. In fact, if you compared Clinton's position, I was telling Laura Trump this the other day, if you compared Clinton's positions to Trump's positions, you would find an enormous amount of overlap. And in fact, Clinton would even be to the right of Trump on a lot of issues like welfare reform, crime, and trade. So you asked me before we went into break why this was occurring on the left. And I said it was partly incompetence, it was partly timidity and cowardice. But there's a bigger issue that we were just touching on, which is that postmodern liberalism is sowing the seeds of its own destruction. And what I mean by that is the Democratic Party used to be for just the safety net, the welfare state only for those in most need. And it was for a colorblind society. And postmodern liberalism has departed from that. Now postmodern liberalism, recognizing that the left has less and less appeal with working class voters, believes that the way to buy votes is to expand the welfare state as far as the eye can see. So we have people getting Obamacare benefits now that are making $500,000 a year, for example. And the idea of expanding the welfare state now is to expand it as broadly as you can to make as many voters wards of the state so that they will essentially be beholden to the Democratic Party. You're essentially buying votes by mortgaging the country's future with what is our debt now, what is our deficit each year, $2 trillion a year. And the problem with that, part of postmodern liberalism is you never get the results. As I was saying before break, you know, we see in New York, for example, we've got $40,000 per student in the New York public schools, and about 20% of them can read or do arithmetic. We see with Obamacare, for example, there was a promise that Obamacare would control premiums, and what has happened with Obamacare now is that premiums have doubled. So the welfare state never produces outcomes, and the answer of the left is to say, well, we're not spending enough money. We have to double down on what's not working. And because it doesn't produce outcomes, you get increasing dissatisfaction, and the natural tendency, the national gravitational pull, is like what's happening in Europe, is to keep expanding and expanding and expanding on something that fails. And when it fails, people become unhappy, dissatisfied, and the postmodern progressive answer is to just do more of that in order to buy votes for the next election. So that's the first problem of postmodern liberalism. The second part is the identity politics, the idea that the most important thing about you, and we've seen this with critical race and critical gender, is your identity. And if you happen not to be a cisgendered white male, you are in an oppression society, ignoring the fact that this is the greatest opportunity, the greatest liberty society that civilization, that mankind has ever created. There is no other civilization that can compete. But the problem with the identity politics, Mark, and this comes from the universities, is that you continue to blackpill the population. So you continue to tell half the population, more than half the population, that they're living in an oppressive place. Why is that important? Because when you tell people they are oppressed, and Arthur Brooks, the sort of the happiness expert at Harvard, has spoken about this. When you tell people that they're oppressed, you put them in a hedonic state. And it's very easy to manipulate people if they are in an oppressed mindset. And this is the strategy of the postmodern liberal, is to buy as many votes as they can through an ever-expanding welfare state. And even when it fails, you just say, well, we're just going to do more of it so we can get by the next election. And then to tell people the most important thing is their identity and that they're victims of their identity, because you put them into a mindset where they will be permanent wards of the state. And all identity politics does is create more and more disaffected people. The answer to the extremism that we're seeing on the left is for leaders to stand up and to say the most important, the reason that the left, the West, has been the most important liberation anti-poverty machine ever invented by any civilization ever is because we built. Everything that we have done to take us out of poverty, disease, all of the scourges that affected humankind before, say, the early 20th century, was innovation. It was the innovation of Western liberal democracy in terms of everything that you can imagine, going back to the steam engine, all the medical advances. It was all about innovation. It was all about building. And this is now the first time we've had a political class on the left that is telling people, that is blackpilling people, you don't have to worry about building for this fourth phase of the Industrial Revolution. What you have to worry about is tearing things down and in the process taking from others who have built. Mm-hmm. And this is a very nihilistic set of ideas that ultimately fails, ultimately breeds more dissatisfaction, and ultimately pushes the ideology even further left. And so when I say postmodern liberalism is sowing the seeds of its own failure, this is what it means. It will ultimately fail. It will ultimately produce more angry, more disaffected people, and it will ultimately push the ideology of those that promote it further and further left. And it is a siren call. It is a spiral. And the Democratic leaders no longer have the guts that a Bill Clinton had in 92 to say enough is enough, to draw the line in the sand. And this is why we're into what I call a freak show.
1: Mm-hmm. Now, let me ask you this. Do you think this tide can be stemmed? Is it going to take a unity of Americans like never before, whether they're Democrat or Republican? And isn't this something we may see in Michigan, in support of Mike Rogers, as you are supporting Mike Rogers?
2: Well, I think two things, yes. I think the critical thing is for Democrats of conscience and people in the center, as I am, of conscience, to stand up and say enough is enough and to draw the line. And if Democrats lose the next few election cycles, it might be the best thing that ever happened to them, because it may make them realize that this siren song of extreme communist adjacent ideology, where you're talking about getting rid of all of our political, cultural, and economic institutions, is, if you can't see the moral issue here, if you don't have the moral clarity to understand why that's bad, then maybe they'll at least understand the politics. What we're talking about are a set of ideas that are attractive to about 12% of the electorate, and not much more. And the lesson of the 2024 election, Mark, was that the Democrats were too far left. You and I spoke about this a number of times, mm-hmm. including before the election. Mm-hmm. And so what are the Democrats doing now? They're going even further left. And so it's not just, I think, in a moral position. It's not just a situation that shows the Democrats lack guts. They lack any moral center. But I think they lack political common sense, because this is going to end up nowhere good for Democrats. And I think what we're going to see is more and more people gravitating to the Republican Party or to the independent side and saying, I'm not going to be part of this freak show. And I think that'll be the best thing that ever happened for the Democrats if they heed the message. But I'm not confident that this breed of leaders will heed the message. I mean, Schumer, who I worked with in the 90s a lot, to be saying he's welcoming into the tent people that excuse and give cover to radical Islam and all of the anti-Semitic violent attacks that are going on Jews or supporters of Israel. The fact that he would think that that's okay to welcome them into the tent is just I can't wrap my head around that. I mean, mm-hmm. do Democrats also believe that if it makes sense for them to buy votes, that it's okay to welcome the KKK mm-hmm. Into the fold? Because that's the analogy, I think. I think the radical Islam movement is no different, really, in ideology from the KKK. And but the reason that this is anti-Semitic, Mark, is because the Democrats would never allow the KKK into their fold. Right? They would say, no, that's racist. That's terrible. Mm-hmm. But when it comes to Jews, oh, we can find ways to explain this the same way, you know, people found ways to explain the rise of anti-Semitism in Germany in the 1930s.
1: Well, keep at it, man. We're going to keep giving you voice here on my platforms as well, because it's very, very important. And I want to thank you for doing what you're doing, because this is what patriots need to do. And you're a patriot.
2: 100%.
1: Julian Epstein. And God bless you, man.
2: Appreciate you saying that, Mark. Thanks.
1: All right. You take care and be safe out there. Because I know for a fact it's very ugly out there. He's a good man, isn't he? Very sharp. And I'm a big fan. Gold entered 2026 after a historic year. 53 new all-time highs, record annual demand. And an average price up 44% year over year, and it pushed past $5,500 an ounce in January. Now, gold is clearly on a trajectory upwards. Most precious metals are right now. I'm a gold guy. But just look around you. Look at what we're talking about. The threat of Marxism, Islamism. The attack on private property rights. The endless, massive yearly deficits, which aggregate into this huge debt. And some of these economists are saying we can't get out of this. Well, I hope we can. Unfortunately, Social Security in 6 years goes bankrupt, 2 years earlier than thought just a few years back. 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You work hard for your money, and you don't want to see it all gone overnight or over a few weeks period. 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Now, by diversification, what I mean is not having all your money in, you know, equities, all your money in paper, that sort of thing, that you have something physical. And again, by that, I don't mean currency, our currency. I mean gold. Gold. Now, I put my gold, it's just personal, into gold coins. And I make sure those are gold coins that can still be used as regular coins. Not that I wish to do that, because they're very valuable, but you just never know the circumstances down the road. And so that's what I do. That's what I have. Some people like gold bullion. That's perfectly fine, too. But the point is to look into it. The point is to look into your own situation and to make your own determinations. I just refuse to rely on politicians and bureaucrats and governments. I want to rely on the market system. 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

0: 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And you know, my family and I, we have visited Cornerstone. They call these mega churches, but that's so indifferent. Where we got to meet many, many, many of the parishioners. And where I was honored to speak to the folks there. It was so warm and so welcoming, so uniting, absolutely fantastic. And Hagee Ministries also founded, did Pastor Hagee, Christians United for Israel, called CUFI. 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
7: From ABC News, I'm Stephanie Officer. After losing a multi-million dollar lawsuit Friday in New Mexico over the youth mental health crisis, Facebook's parent company vowed to appeal the landmark ruling, Meta insisting it works hard to keep people safe. ABC's Elizabeth Chelsea.
8: The judge ruling for users under age 18, Meta must eliminate push notifications at night and during school hours, hide like counts, add safeguards for AI chatbots, and put new time limits on the apps, no more than 90 hours per month. Tammy Rodriguez says her daughter Selena got addicted to Instagram and developed depression and took her own life at age 11.
9: I'm doing it to save other kids' lives.
8: Her mom, now one of thousands of other lawsuits filed against social media platforms.
7: If you or someone you know is struggling with a mental health crisis, please call or text the National Lifeline at 988. We're learning more about the bravery of heroes on scene during the deadly In-N-Out shooting in Idaho last week. ABC's Trevor Ault detailing chilling new surveillance video.
10: Terrified workers scrambling away, led by an off-duty state trooper inside. The trooper and the suspect then exchanging gunfire.
11: He seemed unusually comfortable aiming that rifle at those cars.
10: Armed civilian Jordan Salinas also fired shots at the gunman.
11: As soon as some rounds started coming at him, everything changed. All that bravado he had immediately crumbled.
10: The shooter dying from a self-inflicted gunshot wound. Investigators say he shot 10 people. 3 of them were killed.
7: Another member of K-pop supergroup Cat's Eye is stepping away from the spotlight. Sofia La Forteza is reportedly taking a mental health break. This comes just months after another member, Manoah Bannerman, did the same. Actor Michael B. Jordan surprised a grandma in Tulsa, Oklahoma with a FaceTime call and jewelry after a viral TikTok showed she had a framed picture of the Oscar winner in with others of her family, despite having no connection to him. You're listening to ABC News.
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7: Timothy Dirtz telling ABC affiliate WISN Friday he was going through one of his vacant properties after an eviction and found the dust-covered art behind a door that turned out to be a rare Picasso etching. He turned it over to police, who said it was stolen from a local gallery 8 years ago.
13: I went from winning the lottery to I have a precious piece of art that the FBI is looking for. So, very scary moment.
7: Milwaukee police are investigating despite questions about the statute of limitations. An extraordinary rescue operation. Despite winter conditions, an individual was transported from Antarctica for emergency treatment. ABC's Perry Russum.
5: The U.S. National Science Foundation putting out an urgent request for help last week at the McMurdo Station, an American research facility. Australian officials say a rescue plane flew more than 5 grueling hours to Antarctica, where it's winter, and much of the continent is in total darkness. Flight crews and first responders transferring the patient to the plane, then flying 2,300 miles to New Zealand.
7: Colin Gray, the Georgia man convicted for giving his son Colt Gray the gun he used in the 2024 Appalachian High School shooting, has requested a new trial. Colin Gray was sentenced to 15 years for second-degree murder and involuntary manslaughter. 2 students were killed in that shooting. In a court filing this week, his attorneys say the guilty verdict is not supported by the evidence. Colt Gray was sentenced to life in prison without the possibility of parole. I'm Stephanie Officer, ABC News.
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16: 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This is the Power Hour, the final hour of the show in the week. You want to get in now, 877-381-3811, 877-381-3811. We've got a lot on the table, really. You know, Mike Rogers, he seems to know what he's doing. He really does. He put out a video message today that I thought was quite good. And I want you all to hear it. I want the people of Michigan to hear it. We are heard throughout the state of Michigan, as a matter of fact, on the biggest stations and some of the smaller stations, again, throughout the state. And here is Mike Rogers in a video message today to Democrats, among others. Cut 8, go.
17: If you're among the majority of Democratic voters that woke up on Wednesday feeling, well, hopeless, because the person who won does not represent your values, well, just know, there is still hope. Michigan deserves a senator who is ready to sit with you, hear from you, and represent you. The parents across Michigan who want an education system that sets up their kids for success. You have a home with us. To grandparents across Michigan who are heartbroken from watching their kids and grandkids leave the state. You have a home with us. To young people who are looking for real solutions to solve our housing affordability crisis. You have a home with us. To working families who don't want higher taxes and lower paychecks, well, you have a home with us. And to the vast majority of people across Michigan who do not want to throw their support behind a campaign filled with anger, divisiveness, calls for violence, and the views that are out of touch with your values, well, you have a home with us. The fight is far greater than just left versus right. The fight is for the very soul of our nation. Over the next 90 days, I'm going to work hard to earn your trust, to earn your support, and earn your vote. We have a state to save, Michigan. Let's get to work.
16: Mm-hmm. That's a pretty good message, don't you think, Rich? Yeah. Yep. I think so, too. I think the old boy's going to do okay. I really do. Time will tell, of course. The president was with Punchbowl News. Jake Sherman, who's a jackass, a liberal, but nonetheless, there he is. And he's talking about the Senate, what the Senate needs to do, but the Save America Act, cut 10, go.
18: I view that as a very important thing. It's voter ID. If you just even take the ballots out of it, you know, the ballots are very important, but we do that another time. Voter ID, and it's proof of citizenship. And I figure you can't get any more basic than that.
16: Wow, that's so controversial. Voter ID and proof of citizenship. Isn't that controversial, America? Oh, I never heard of such thing. It must be racist. It must be anti-married women. It's so confusing. Ah, what BS crap that we have to listen to from the Democrats and the Democrats and the media. Sickening. Go ahead.
18: Citizenship, we want to make sure that you're a citizen to vote. We like photo ID just to make sure, because the elections are rigged in this country. The elections are a mess in this country. And that was proven in 2020, and it's been proven elsewhere. Look at the recent election that took place with the Spencer Pratt in Los Angeles. All of a sudden, I mean, they came from nowhere. It looked like he was in the runoff or easily in the runoff. The other one was, the third place was a woman nobody ever heard of. She's crying. Oh, I didn't make it. She didn't make it by a lot. All of a sudden, she surged. Unknown people don't surge. And she surged after the election was over. And she ended up getting in the runoff. He didn't. Look, we're like a third world country in many cases, in many states. Third world country. So I think that I think it's very important. Save America Act is a very important thing. John's trying. He's trying hard. I really believe that. But if he doesn't get there, it would be unfortunate.
16: John Thune, he means, majority leader in the Senate, but he follows up on this. Cut 11, go.
19: Do you want Thune to serve another term as leader? Do you think, would you support him?
18: Well, I don't want to get into that necessarily, but...
19: Why? A lot of people are thinking about it. This is a big issue.
18: I get along with him. It's unfortunate that he doesn't have the vote.
19: But do you actually get along with him?
18: I do.
19: But you clearly disagree. I mean, you have big disagreements.
18: I do have disagreements. I believe strongly in terminating the filibuster. And by the way, getting Save America Act approved immediately and about 400 other things in every hour of every day. Boom, boom, boom. You get whatever you want.
19: Democrats would do it too, though, right? They'd get
18: Well, they're going to do that.
19: I still...
18: They're going to do that. If they get in, they're going to do it very quickly. I mean, you're wrong on that one.
19: We'll see.
18: They're going to do that so fast. And I say, as long as we all know that they're going to do it, I'm so shocked to hear you. But as long as I know that they're going to do that, you do it. I would do it whether they did it or not. We would get, in the next 2.5 years, we would get things that nobody ever dreamt of. We would be in office for the next 100 years. And I'll tell you what, if they get in, I may be the last Republican president.
19: Let's talk about the House.
18: If they don't get smart, if the Senate doesn't get smart, I may be the last Republican president. That's a big statement.
16: Yeah, it's frightening, really. The only caveat I have here is, if you pass the 400 things and you eliminate the filibuster, what's to stop the Democrats then, because we've already eliminated the filibuster under that example, from reversing every single one of those things, all 400 of them, Mr. Producer? Nothing will stop them, right? Now, my concern is that Democrats, excuse me, are far more diabolical. And so they will absolutely take steps to destroy our country, take steps to destroy our Constitution. Now, they may do it anyway. The president's 100% correct. But if we get rid of the filibuster and one day they took over the Senate, we've done the hard work for them. We've gotten rid of the filibuster. So I think there's legitimate arguments on both sides. I don't know where I come down yet, to be perfectly honest about it, Just being honest. And very interesting, something that Ilhan Omar said today. Now, that's a first for me. Nothing she says is normally interesting. Most of it is stupid. But listen to this one on Cut 13, Mr. Producer. Go.
20: So it depends on what the makeup looks like in the House and the Senate. There is, to me at least, I don't believe that there is a reason to engage.
16: Let me read this because it's too hard to hear, I think. She's asked about impeachment if they take the House, and she says, look, it depends on what the makeup looks like in the House and the Senate, to me at least. She said, I don't believe that there is a reason to engage in impeachment effort if he's going to be acquitted in the Senate. So depending on what we're looking at and what purpose it will serve, that's going to be something they will have to look at. Well, the bottom line is she will vote for impeachment. They will move to impeach him, to bog him down, to change the narrative. While behind all of this, they'll be pushing the most radical agenda in American history. That's the plan. Now, while they're doing that, while they want to dismantle our republic, while they are promoting individuals who are Marxists and Islamists, then you have Debbie Wasserman Schultz on CNN today, and I believe her district has been eliminated by the great Ron DeSantis. That's my recollection. Cut 14, go.
21: They care about the fact that their grocery and health care bills are too high.
16: That sounds like a guy, doesn't it, Mr. Producer? I don't mean to be offensive, certainly don't. But I promise you it's Debbie Wasserman Schultz. Go ahead.
21: They care about the fact that their grocery and health care bills are too high, as well as gas.
16: The grocery bills and the health care bills are too high. Did they care about it when Biden was president? That's when the massive increase came in inflation on grocery bills and health care. Obamacare is what's pushed all health care way up, way beyond anything that's reasonable. They lied. They said you get a $2,500 reduction in your health care costs. You haven't. You've gotten a massive increase. That's Obamacare. Not a single Republican voted for it. Not a single Democrat voted against it. And then when it comes to grocery prices, you're not going to get grocery prices to reduce 100 or 50%. It's baked into the system. What you're hoping is that you can stabilize them and they won't go up a significant amount. The fact is that they're high because of Biden. They're high because of inflation. The so-called Inflation Reduction Act, which they misnamed intentionally because that's what radical left-wing Democrats do. It was aimed at climate change, remember? And really, it wasn't aimed at that. $2.5 trillion. On top of all the COVID spending, pissed away, and what happened? Their printing presses go and go and go and go. So if you have a problem with affordability, point the finger where it belongs. Massive property taxes, income taxes, user fees, Democrat blue cities and states I'm talking about, and increased grocery food costs, increase other costs like health care. Thanks to the Democrats. And I mean this. And I mean it. It's true. I'll be right back.
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5: 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They know they're probably wrong. 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

0: see who we have in the gene pool this evening. Oh, let's see here. We have full board. Let's stop at the top. Let's go to Mike, a trucker, Napa Vine, Washington State, the great Sirius XM satellite. Mike, how are you, brother?
1: I'm doing good, brother. How are you?
0: I'm okay.
1: First, let me tell you something, Mark. You're probably one of the few people that do podcasts or talk shows or whatever that I don't ever have a disagreement with.
0: Wow, that's
1: which is nice. So sometimes I think you're reading my mind, or maybe I'm reading yours, or maybe we're just thinking the same thing. But I get to thinking about it when I'm driving, and then the next day I turn on the radio, and there you're talking about it. So there you have it.
0: Now, what, you drive an 18-wheeler?
1: I do, yeah. Yeah, I sure do. But
0: very good. Thank you.
1: You know, I think you're right, though. We do need a revival of the Tea Party. And we also need to remember some of this country has as our greatest resources, that there's about 20 million American military veterans.
0: That's true.
1: And at the end of the day, I would like to start seeing my veteran brothers and sisters putting their hat on.
0: Yeah.
1: Because we're under oath. We're under oath until seven stand above and fire three.
0: And, I don't even know what that means.
1: That means when they fire the volleys over us.
0: Oh.
1: We're under oath until the day we die.
0: Yeah. All right, sir.
1: So the thing is, I'd like to see my veteran brothers and sisters across this country start putting their hat on, getting involved in the community, start talking to people, know who the little kids are in the neighborhood.
0: Yeah, and look at these local zoning boards and these school boards and the rest of them, because they're the ones making decisions that are affecting every single neighborhood and community in this country. And this is where these mosques are getting approval. This is where education is being destroyed. And we need some really red-blooded, patriotic Americans who love this country. We don't all have to agree on everything, but we ought to agree on that. Mike, thank you, buddy. Appreciate you. God bless you. Let's go to Bridget, Jupiter, Florida. I've got some familiarity with that place. The great WJNO. How are you, Bridget?
2: I am really well. I am so happy to talk to you. I've never done this before.
0: Well,
2: this is so cool because
0: painless.
2: I've been listening to you and Don Bongino for the first time.
0: Yeah.
2: About the day Charlie Kirk was killed. Mm-hmm. And I had thought I was a Democrat up until then.
0: Mm-hmm.
2: I had no idea. I was asleep. And I live in, I'm an ex-Palm Beacher, mm-hmm. and I've met Trump before, and I hung out and did the deal, and now I'm older and wiser up in North Palm Beach. But at any rate, you know, it just seems to me the last time I saw my father cry was, he was a retired congressman from District 52 in the Bronx.
0: Wait a minute, your father was?
2: Yeah.
0: James, a state representative or a federal congressman?
2: State representative, I guess.
0: Right.
2: Or no. Maybe.
0: Yeah, yeah, that makes sense.
2: I really don't. Okay, it was before they told the congressman.
0: If it was District 52, that would be a state representative.
2: Okay. They had to go back and live in the district that they represented.
0: Mm-hmm.
2: That's back in the 60s. Okay.
0: Mm-hmm.
2: So I was seven, and we had left Washington. He retired because he had a stroke. But we were sitting in the living room.
0: I guess that is a federal congressman. Yeah.
2: Okay.
0: I'm sorry. I'm listening.
2: In the Bronx.
0: Yeah.
2: Part of the Irish Mafia. I grew up with all of them. I was one of those little brats running around in a white petticoat and being shown off to everyone. And I used to go to the Capitol with my dad and sit and be in his office and crawl around on the floor and stuff like that. So, mm-hmm. I mean, I have a good memory, but I mean the sense of it all, that I've had certain times in my life I have an incredible memory, and what a life I've had, and then to end up where I was when I saw all of the news about that awful day in Utah. So I just felt like I felt when I was sitting at my father's knee on the floor.

0: are watching the entire funeral for JFK,
1: mm-hmm.
0: and how it affected him, because they were buddies. I mean, they were
1: really
0: Irish, drinking, hello, you know, after hours kind of thing. But that, they all did that. So mm-hmm. guys drink and go out and do whatever they do. Anyway, so all these years later, I was actually in a hotel room, and I heard the news. I didn't want to watch what happened, and I listened to everybody, and I listened to a lot of Hannity that mm-hmm. was covering it. And you got on. It was the first time I saw your face, what you look like, and you were pissed.
1: Mm-hmm.
0: And you came out and just laid into it, and you said one of the four-letter words that you're never supposed to say on TV, and I guess they let you do it because it was just right on. And,
1: well, thank you.
0: You know, da-da-da-da-da. So it just affected me, and I started listening.
1: Yeah. Well, listen, I'm glad that you're on the side of Americanism. It's hard, really, to be a Democrat today unless you're fighting other Democrats to try and bring that party back to reality. But we have a big battle on our hands now. It is a big battle. I am one of those, just by my own choice, is going to lead this fight, because we're not going to roll over and play stupid or dead to the Marxists or the Islamists. And I am not going to be involved in surrendering this country to any of them, period. I hope you'll stick with us. I hope all of you out there will stick with us. I'll be right back.

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1: 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It's painless. There's no risk. Takes a few minutes. If you want to keep your phone, you keep your phone. You want to keep your phone number, you keep your phone number. They're very flexible. 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Again, dial #250, say Mark Levin, #250, say Mark Levin. You know that word affordability that everybody throws around? Well, let me try it once. This is completely affordable, especially compared to the others. And it's the only five-star cell service of any of the companies. #250, say Mark Levin. All right, here we go. Here we go. Let's go to Joel. Joel is in Michigan somewhere. The great Sirius XM satellite, Calumet, Michigan. All right, I got it. Joel, how are you?
2: That's great there, F. Lee Levin. It's Calumet, Michigan, yep.
1: Thank you, sir.
2: I just prompted my mind there on a Friday. We need some humor, and I was trying to figure out all the members of the Fatties United Club.
1: Oh,
2: FU. And over the years or over the time, we got Fannie's Willis, I believe, and we got Krispy Kreme. I think that's two for two, correct?
1: Yes, you're right.
2: And then who else is on the list here?
1: There has to be more, right, Mr. Producer?
2: Yeah. Yeah, there's
1: I just add them as they come to mind. But you know what? You're right. I've got to dust that off and get our club meeting again. You know, it's a very important club, Fatties United, or FU. And we've got to get that going again. I think one of them was that congressman from New York City. What the hell was his name? I don't remember. Nadler. Gerald Nadler. Yeah, that's right. He was built like Montana. Gerald Nadler. And I don't mean this offensively in any way, of course. And there are more, and there are others. Rosie O'Donnell is a perfect example. And, you know, I've always talked about how we used to take these trips with the FU club, and we had to make sure that we were on the jets, that, you know, we were sort of equidistant in how we would have people sitting. And, you know, the airline insisted that they all go to the back of the plane, not because of some racial thing, but because of the balance and the jet stream and so forth. Maybe it was the front of the plane, whatever it was. I don't remember. Now, one of the problems I remember that we had on with our club, FU, was they couldn't really fit into the bathrooms. You know what I mean, Joel? Those doors are tight. They're tight. Those bathrooms are small, you know. It's hard to wash your hands and hit the damn thing. And you understand, I'm not going to get graphic. But when you're part of Fatties United, can you imagine? It's very, very difficult. So, yes, we will remember that. You make an excellent point. Thank you, my friend. Joel from Michigan. Let's go to Julie, Santa Monica, California, on the Mark Levin app. How are you, Julie?
3: I'm very well. How are you, Mark?
1: Very well, thank you.
3: Oh, good. I'm calling about the Islamic mosque and communities being built in Texas and everywhere.
1: Mm-hmm.
3: And I think it's
1: California
3: important
1: too.
3: That we do not, that's right, that we don't look at them as churches or mosques, whatever. They're Potemkin churches because mm-hmm. it's a global caliphate government that is building outposts throughout the United States. And they have their little mosque and schools and stores and homes. And these are not, I think, with zoning laws.
1: Mm-hmm.
3: If they quit looking at them as a religion and start looking at them as a global government, they might have some way of getting rid of them.
1: Mm-hmm.
3: And
1: part of the problem with these zoning boards and these local governments, you know, these boards of supervisors or boards or whatever, they have these lawyers that they hire to advise them. And too many of them, some of them are smart, too many of them are quite stupid. So they actually think, well, we can't discriminate, so we can't say no based on religion. Well, you don't say no based on religion. You're making an important point. You say no based on what they're preaching and saying, what it is that they want to do. And you have the guts to speak up and say, no, we're not going to do it because you are part of this global caliphate, or we know who your imam is, and he has said X, Y, Z, or 100 other reasons. And if they sue, they sue. And you defend, and you go to court, and you deal with it. I can tell that my stepdaughter has arrived with her dog, Shayna, because Shayna is the one female dog. Then we have Ronnie and Toby. Thank you, Julie. Who are obviously male. They get along beautifully. Obviously, they're all fixed, but they get along beautifully. But Shayna, being the female, no offense, Mr. Padua, she's the loudest of the three. And she's telling those boys what they're doing, so I'm just kidding, but they all kind of walk down the street. They're all proud of each other. They're proud of being with each other. They're all different colors. We have a rainbow coalition of dogs here. It's just cute watching their little tails move and as they walk along and so forth. It's beautiful. So you hear, I think that's Shayna, the female who is barking right now. All right, here we go. Let's go to Jim, Clinton, Connecticut, iHeartRadio. How are you, Jim?
4: I'm doing well, Mark. How are you, sir?
1: Very well, thank you.
4: Mark, just a couple quick things. I'm looking at a reprint of the signing of the Constitution in Philadelphia. And, Mark, I swear you would fit right in with those brilliant men.
1: Let me tell you, first of all, you're very kind. Secondly, I have said, and I will continue to say, I was born at the wrong time. I would have done anything to be there in Philadelphia. So this is the second best time, which is where we take those principles and what they wrote, and we defend them, and we speak them proudly, and we use them to confront the enemy. Not just foreign, but domestic, the enemy within. Anyway, thank you, Jim. Go ahead.
4: Thank you. Mark, I also wanted to mention that today is 84 years ago today. The Marines landed on Guadalcanal, and I know you mm-hmm. had relatives there. I can't remember who.
1: My great uncle fought on Guadalcanal. Yep. 84 years ago. Thank great. You for that. Thank
4: 84
1: you
4: years ago
1: much.
4: Today. And it's, thank you, Mark. And real quick, Don Adams fought there with the Marines. Can you imagine? That's
1: Don
4: so
1: Adams.
4: Smart.
1: Yeah. Isn't that amazing?
4: Agent
1: For all I know, he knew my great uncle. It's impossible to know. It's like my mother's father, my grandfather, fought on Iwo Jima. And I just don't know who he knew and who knew him. I could go look at the various Marine divisions and so forth and so on, but I haven't done that. But it's amazing how many authors fought during World War II, how many actors fought during World War II. You know, Jimmy Stewart could have taken a pass. He refused. And he was on multiple bombing runs with the RAF, I mean, with the Army Air Corps, but with the RAF, and could have easily been killed, easily. And unfortunately, crew members that he knew that were flying in other planes were killed, were shot down. But he was a very, very brave man. Anyway, I want to thank you for that reminder. Very, very important, Jim. Thank you so much. And I want to thank all the men and women, but mostly men, truth be told, who are still around, who fought in some of these battles. They were horrendous. And we have young men and women today who can do exactly the same, who have volunteered to serve in our military. But then again, we have some people who complain about the price of a burrito and taco. And I have to be honest, regardless of what anyone else thinks, I'm getting very annoyed by that. We'll be right back.
0: Mark Levin.
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0: Welcome back, America. This is the last segment for the week. Show goes quickly for me, anyway. You know, our friend Yahya Eckstein, her father, who was a rabbi, he founded the International Fellowship of Christians and Jews over 40 years ago. She's fantastic. The group is fantastic. Though the headlines may change, the threats facing Israel remain. The entire Holy Land. While much of the world has moved on to the next story, the families there continue living with the reality of terrorism, uncertainty, and recovery. Communities remain on alert. Parents still think twice before sending their children to school. 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As Christians and Jews, we're called to stand with God's children in times of need. And that's why the International Fellowship of Christians and Jews remains on the ground in the Holy Land each and every day, providing life-saving aid, food for struggling families, emergency assistance, bomb shelters, and critical support for those impacted by the war. 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Again, L-E-V-I-N for thefellowship.org. Yael Eckstein is a fantastic person who does a fantastic job. I think individuals like her are really few and far between, and they're so important. Let's see if we can sneak in a caller here. We got 1 minute and 1 minute only. Let's go to Max in Manhattan, New York. 1 minute, 1 minute only. Max, go.
1: Mark, thank you for taking my call. You brought up Plano, Texas, and I think that's an important point. That's one of the hubs that they're trying to take over. Yep. I found out that it has a different floor plan than the one at City Hall. Perhaps that's something illegal enough to take them down or at least get rid of that mosque. I think we can also get them on the several points of their being attached to, tied to the Muslim Brotherhood, CARE, and ISNA, of which Cruz spoke about yesterday. I think there's important points and important handle.
0: No, I think those are great points, and those points should be raised, that many of these entities are tied to these terror front groups and outright terrorist promoting groups, and that no zoning board, no local government of any kind should be approving that kind of what I call these fortresses and stick them in the middle of their communities. They're supposed to represent the people of their community. Actually, those are excellent points. Appreciate you, buddy. Very well done. And I hope everybody remembers them, too. All right. We're right here. The weekend is beginning. But before it does, in your honor, every Friday, Ray Charles in America. Here we go.

0: Don't forget, America, Life, Liberty, and Levin, two brand new ones, Saturday, 8 p.m. Eastern on Fox, Sunday, 8 p.m. Eastern on Fox. If you Levinites set your DVRs or your other recording devices, we'd love to have you. Please, please, please, I do these programs for you. All right, folks, the week is officially over, and the weekend begins now. We salute our armed forces, police officers, firefighters, emergency personnel, ICE, our truckers. Good night, Spritey and Griffey and Pepsi and Smokey. Good night, Zelda and Gigi and Patton and Rory and Indy. Good night, Barney, and good night, Marty. Good night, Dad and Mom. We are fighting back as best as we know how. Good night, Leo. Good night, Bernard. Good night, Teddy. The list is a long one. Good night, Lou. Good night, Eric. Good night, Tony. And good night, America.
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10: From ABC News, I'm Stephanie Officer. The number of critical U.S. air defense missiles is extremely low, including those used in Patriot missile systems, according to a government report. ABC's Rachel Scott.
11: According to one estimate, the war has used up 2/3 of America's Patriot missiles and more than a half of its long-range missile interceptors. Sources tell ABC News the president backed away from his latest major threat against Iran, in part after his top advisors warned about the potential impact a major escalation would have on the interceptor stockpile. Iran mocking the president for repeatedly abandoning his threats, the regime's top negotiator calling it theater diplomacy on loop and a failed strategy.
10: New York State police are searching for the man they believe killed his 70-year-old father in Orange County, then lit his house on fire, allegedly trying to cover it up. Officials found 70-year-old Robert Ryan Thursday evening after firefighters extinguished the blaze. Now the manhunt is on for 32-year-old Thomas David Ryan. His sister tells ABC News it's something their family feared for a long time, saying Ryan has severe mental illness and went off his medication. Authorities believe he's driving a 2016 gray Toyota Prius with New York license plate HNH-7671. He's considered armed and dangerous. Police urging anyone who sees him not to approach and to immediately call 911. Hot and humid weather on the East Coast, dangerous fire conditions out West.
12: For Las Vegas, Nevada, out towards the southwest, the desert southwest, ninth day in a row that they're dealing with extreme heat warnings. That includes areas of Phoenix, 112, Palm Springs, 109. Salt Lake City is under that too, 102 degrees. And the heat in the west persists all the way through the weekend. Salt Lake City, 101, 101 Saturday, 99 on your Sunday. And then Billings, 95, 101, just unusually hot.
10: Landy's worker in Massachusetts looking forward to starting freshman year at Yale this fall, all because his employers decided to help fund his education. You're listening to ABC News.
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10: A growing number of national restaurant chains are pulling jalapenos from their menus due to a salmonella outbreak linked to the spicy peppers. They include Sweetgreen, Qdoba, and Chipotle, and they all say they're doing it out of precaution. ABC News medical contributor Dr. Alok Patel says salmonella outbreaks linked to jalapenos are rare.
14: What's concerning and tricky about this is produce such as jalapenos, they don't go through that cooking step to kill the bacteria. They get chopped up and then added later to another product.
10: Immigration advocates say Haitians face mass deportations as Congress holds hearing on the ongoing dangers in the country. ABC's Chuck Sievertson.
15: Executive director of the San Diego-based nonprofit Haitian Bridge Alliance, Gerline Joseph, says after the Trump administration recently ended temporary protection status for more than 1 million people, including Haitians in the U.S., it was revealed at a congressional hearing that back in Haiti,
16: 17 children and 30 civilians, adults, were killed, 47 total, by what seems to be U.S. drones.
15: And that military officials said
16: they are at war.
15: Joseph says they're getting calls of more ICE raids in Haitian communities.
10: The Federal Aviation Administration ordered inspections of hundreds of Boeing 737 MAX planes after cracks were reported in some older aircraft. Boeing says it supports the FAA directive and has already initiated the inspections. The order takes effect next month. The FAA estimates it covers 471 planes. I'm Stephanie Officer, ABC News.
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0: Ladies and gentlemen, boys and girls, my friends across America, hi, Rio Linda. It is Eric Erickson here. The phone number, 877-973-7425. 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We're a little looser on the phones. 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Get your tickets now. Now, we must begin this hour talking about, can you teach old dogs new tricks? This is a matter of dispute, I do think, because I do know some people who think an old dog cannot be taught new tricks. But sometimes I think you can, particularly if you put a shock collar on them. Just trying to get a rise out of you. I am no Hassan Piker. Can you teach an old president new tricks? This is part of the problem. I want to play for you some audio. This is Donald John Trump, president of the United States, sitting down with, I believe it's Jake Sherman from Punch Bowl News, the ridiculously named news site in Washington, D.C. That's actually phenomenal. Jake Sherman and his team left Politico. They did Playbook. Playbook has gone into the gutter as left-wing pablum since they left. They cover Capitol Hill and politics. Jake does a great job. Jake Sherman and his team at Punch Bowl News do a fantastic job. They had an interview with the president. This is a clip of it.
1: Your critics on the Hill, Republicans, say privately, you don't really care about Congress. You don't care about losing the majority. You'll do your thing either way. You're president. You could do
2: it. No, it's borders. Not right.
1: Is that not right?
2: Yeah, it's not right. I'd love to win. I'm fighting hard. I just get back from a trip. I was in California. I was in Nevada, all over the place.
1: Yep.
2: No, I'm going to fight. We have I don't even call it a mini convention, but it is.
1: In Dallas,
2: yes,
1: right.
2: It's a mini convention in Dallas. That was an idea that I had. I think it's going to be terrific. We're going to fight hard. We raised a lot of money. I raised a lot of money for just this purpose. I'll put in a lot of money.
1: Right.
2: It's very important for the country that we win, because you have people getting in office right now who will destroy this country. You're a person in Michigan that won the other night.
1: Abdul Al-Sayed.
2: He is a disaster for the country. Got a good line of stuff. I watched him. He speaks well. Speaks okay. Seemed better. But I'll tell you what, guys like that get in, they'll destroy this country.
0: That's the message. As I mentioned last hour, my buddy Dean pointed out the Republican message, the Trump message, is it's us or the commies. And by the way, that's going to persuade some Americans. That will persuade some Americans, because the Democrats are deeply, deeply, deeply radical. But the data also shows up that people are really frustrated about the economy. I realize this is from MS Now, but this is a voter in Ohio who is frustrated.
3: Also promised no new foreign wars. We're obviously in this war in Iran, which is why we're seeing the gas prices so high. What do you make of the president not keeping those campaign promises?
4: He just told us what we wanted to hear to vote him back in.
3: What would your message be to him about the economy right now, about prices, about day-to-day life?
5: I would tell him, you promised us you would lower prices, bring back what it used to be.
6: I was hoping that gas was going to go down so I could do something, you know. You can't do anything with gas prices, and you just can't. You can't afford to breathe at this point.
0: Can't afford to breathe at this point. Don't be dismissive of the voters. They're the ones who are going to go vote. And right now, they feel like things are very expensive. Now, here is the problem, and let me read you. This is from Axios, from Jim VanHeij and Mike Allen. Read the polls, watch economic indicators, talk to President Trump's inner circle in private, and the verdict on the second term is clear. Even some longtime insiders fear he's trapped by a war he shouldn't have waged, tariffs he shouldn't have levied, and monuments he shouldn't be obsessed with. These three topics chew up most of the president's time and attention, and they're all unpopular. It's almost impossible to see the public suddenly warming to the war, tariffs, or more statues. Trump's approval cratered to an all-time low in the Quinnipiac poll. Yeah, but Quinnipiac is biased versus the Democrats anyway, but polling average has him less than 40% now. 68% of voters say he isn't focused enough on the problems Americans face. He squandered the GOP's most durable political advantage. A Reuters Ipsos poll this week and a Pew poll also show voters are split on which party is better for the economy after Republicans had led on the issue for 9 years. Going back to the president's first term, the Republicans have won on this issue. Now, of course, people will suddenly scream, well, the polls are now wrong. But I think part of the problem is you got a president who doesn't seem to be on message. This is him at his Las Vegas rally.
7: Americans are working in the United States right now than at any point in the history of our country. I saw polls today on television say Donald Trump polls on the economy aren't good. The economy is the greatest economy we've ever had by far. The economy aren't good. They're fake polls, just like fake writers. And as illegal aliens go home, the cost of rent, groceries, and other staples is coming down very fast. Our costs are coming way down. You know, they talk about affordability. I took over the country. The prices were through the roof. In my first day, the press said, what are you going to do about affordability? It was a word they devised, affordability. No, they never used that word before.
0: They were playing that on MS Now, I realize, but those were the president's words. Here's the problem, according to people inside the White House. This is a quote from someone in the White House. Quote, he concentrates on the hobbies that distract from his terrible polling numbers, about which he's in denial. The other issue is how the war, tariffs, and monuments are demoralizing the base. Those are people inside the White House saying this, people who talk to the president. This is also from his interview with Punch Bowl News. Quote, they're angry at Republicans, but they're not angry at me. They're not angry at me. They're angry at Republicans, according to the president. The president says that his polling is fantastic. It is other Republicans who are the problem. Now, here's the problem for the president. Win or lose in November, he becomes a lame duck. Republicans start moving on. It's going to be very hard for J.D. Vance if the economy doesn't improve and people feel like they're getting something out of it to campaign and be so shackled to the president. But can the president learn new tricks? We'll see where this lands after Labor Day, because I do agree the polling is inflated for the Democrats in the summer. It always is, particularly for the Senate races and for the president's unpopularity. People will get more engaged. People will be more freaked out by the socialists. But the president really needs to abandon the tariffs, and instead he's doubling down. The president needs to find a way to conclude the war with Iran, and instead we're in this still indeterminate phase, in large part because it appears we're out of missiles. This is a real problem for the GOP. Again, though, the hope for the GOP is that the Democrats go completely nuts, and it looks like they are. The Democrats are worried about Francesca Hong in Wisconsin. They think she could be a drag on the ballot, even as Republicans in Texas think Kenny Paxton's a drag on the ballot. I was talking to a buddy of mine this morning in Texas who works for the Republicans there, and he's like, you don't understand that Paxton's dragging everybody down. We can see it in our data that people are very upset with all of us because they blame us for Paxton getting the nomination against Cornyn, who the independent voters liked. I was like, I get that. I totally do. But also, keep in mind, summer polling does benefit the Democrats. If the president were tomorrow to just flat out say the tariffs will be back in January, let's run an experiment. The president were to come out tomorrow and say, you know what, let's run an experiment. Everybody says the tariffs are raising prices. Let's see what happens when we get rid of all the tariffs. See what happens. The stock market would go up. Prices would come down. Wages would start going up above the rate of inflation. And there would be time for people to be happy by November. If the president decided, you know what? we're going to go in and we're going to spend the next 30 days beating the hell out of Iran and letting the Israelis and the Kurds engage in regime change to overthrow that regime. Have it all done just after Labor Day. I think that would sink in with voters. You understand that the war in Iran is not popular, but what's really unpopular is the indeterminate phase in which it is that's been affecting gas prices. So if the president pours in resources for the next 30 days and is determined to take out that regime and allow the Israelis to go in and allow the Kurds to go in and completely topple that regime, it'd be over and done with around the time of Labor Day, and the president could take credit for it, and he would, a military success, he would rebound. Look what happened after Venezuela. Military success, quick military success, rebounded. Every time the president has a military success, his polling goes up. He can't have a military success in Iran if he's not willing to finish the job in Iran. Rebound there. Gas prices would come down. There'd be rebounding there. Get rid of the tariffs, prices come down, wages go up, there's a rebound there. There are things the president can do. The thing I don't get is the monument obsession. Have y'all seen recent pictures of the White House? It's like, I don't know, the genie in the lamp threw up. I mean, it looks like a French whorehouse. The Oval Office is remarkable. The amount of gold leaf, it's like you're at a Paris opera house. It's gaudy. It is gaudy. It really is. This isn't even tasteful. This at this point is just eccentric gaudy. I don't get it. The Rose Garden is now a paved over block. I don't understand his design choices. They really are like boomer design choices. It's like you go in the Oval Office and you expect there to be plastic on the furniture like at your grandmother's house. It's very odd. I don't get it. But if the president wants to keep doing that stuff, let him do it. I don't care. Let him do it. But I just think, Mr. President, if the Republicans don't win in Washington, you're going to have Americans begin to get comfortable with the idea of socialists in Washington, and we can't have that. So the best way to stop that is to get rid of the tariffs, wrap up the war, bring costs down before Labor Day or around Labor Day so people see the trend lines. And that's possible still. But saying that voters love you, they just don't like other Republicans, that abdicates your responsibility. And here's the problem, Mr. President, is that puts you in a bad, bad spot with the GOP after November when you're a lame duck and they're moving on to 28. Because that happens. I mean, it's already starting to happen. So many of the fights that are happening on the right now online are all about protecting the precious around J.D. Vance or Marco Rubio or whoever. I already find it exhausting. Why? We're not even to 26's election yet. We're already got people arguing over 28. But those arguments rev up after November, and the president positions himself with clout or not after November based on what happens in November. And if the GOP gets wiped out and the socialists take Washington, Americans start getting comfortable with socialists in Washington, D.C. That's a bad thing for the country. There are huge stakes in this election, and I'll tell you what's not helpful is the president claiming that we're never going to get a Republican elected again if we don't have the SAVE Act, because you're not getting the SAVE Act. Can you teach a president new tricks? Can you get him to move on from tariffs and move on from the SAVE Act and all that stuff? I don't know. Somebody, with Susie Wiles, somebody's got to get him to do this. We have got to win in November or at least mitigate the damage of a midterm election. And it doesn't seem like he's up to doing that right now when he's saying that all the other Republicans are to blame and not him. This is, Mr. President, I need you to win. Mr. President, I need you to win. Because if Abdul El-Sayed gets there with Darlisa Chevalier and AOC and Bernie Sanders and Elizabeth Warren, it's going to be bad for the country. It's going to be bad for the country if they win. But they win if we on our side don't get our act together and start meaningfully improving the lives of Americans. And the meaningful, immediate improvement the president could do is get rid of the tariffs. It would immediately begin to lower prices and raise wages. And Americans are getting bad economic news right now from the Trump administration. Can't say the numbers are rigged when Trump fired the old guy, and this is his guy saying the numbers aren't good. We got to do something. We got to get him to focus.
8: Those who love him, listen to find out what he's going to say next. Those who disagree with him, also listen to see what he's going to say next. It's the Eric Erickson Show.
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1: Sorry, didn't mean to freak you out there, Jim. I didn't realize that audio was going to play. Welcome back. It's Eric Erickson here across the nation. The phone number 877-973-7425. This is the president. A little more in this interview.
2: You want Thune to serve another term as leader? Do you think, would you support him?
3: Well, I don't want to get into that necessarily, but...
2: Why?
3: A lot of people are thinking about it.
2: This is a big issue.
3: I get along with him. It's unfortunate that he doesn't have the vote.
2: But do you actually get along with him?
3: I do.
2: But you clearly disagree. I mean, you have big disagreements.
3: I do. I do have disagreements. I believe strongly in terminating

0: And then they're going to do it very quickly. I mean, you're wrong on that one.
1: We'll see.
0: They're going to do that so fast. And I say, as long as we all know that they're going to do it, I'm so shocked to hear you. But as long as I know that they're going to do that, you do it. I would do it whether they did it or not. We would get in the next 2.5 years, we would get things that nobody ever dreamt of. We would be in office for the next 100 years. And I'll tell you what, if they get in, I may be the last Republican president.
2: I don't think that sort of hyperbole serves anybody. You won in 2024 the popular vote without the Save America Act. It can be done again. But convincing your side they're going to be victims with nothing in evidence to show it, just it depresses your own vote. Oh, we didn't get the Save America Act passed. We might as well not go vote because we're not going to win anyway. That's not a helpful message in my mind. Not a helpful message. Now, I have a helpful message for you, and that is if you have any tech issues at all, Vision Computer is there to help you. 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They are that good.
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1: Greetings. Welcome this Open Line Friday. The phone number is 877-973-7425. Should you wish to be on the program, I'm going to go to David in Oklahoma City, Oklahoma. David, welcome to the show. How are you?
2: I am fantastic. Thank you very much for taking my call.
1: Absolutely. What's going on?
2: Hey, I was listening to the radio, and apparently in New York they're trying to pass a $30 minimum wage. Restaurant workers are doing. I'm a 38-year restaurant veteran from the state of Washington, California, and Kansas. And
1: now you're taking refuge in Oklahoma?
2: Yeah, grandkids.
1: Ah, there you go. Refuge with the grandkids. Yeah, your costs have gone up being around the grandkids, David.
2: Yes, it's amazing. Yes. so we call Oklahoma home now. I told my wife, I said, well, maybe that's why it's in the middle of the name, Oklahoma. Okay. I was in the restaurant industry pretty serious in Washington State when they had a minimum wage hike, which happens every year. But in 1988, I believe it was, they elected to get rid of the tip credit. And a lot of people don't understand what that tip credit is. But here's what I can tell you, the effect of the tip credit being lost. There's seven states that didn't offer the tip credit in 1990, let's say. Washington, Oregon, California, blue. Minnesota, maybe that's blue too. Yep. And then there was a couple more I don't know about, but I remember. Minimum wage was being, that tip credit and minimum wage that was being lobbied to go up was being lobbied heavily by the union. Because unions, this is what I heard, I was testifying in the Capitol because I was in Olympia, Washington. I was testifying before committees. Mm-hmm. Didn't make us look very good, but nonetheless, the unions forced that, or they're lobbying because they're, what I heard is that union scale is based off of minimum wage. And so if they can get the minimum wage hiked, they can get their union wages up. Well, taking away the tip credit, if you go visit a restaurant in Washington State, if you and your wife go out to just a casual dining restaurant, you're probably going to spend, and this is without alcohol, probably going to spend $50 or $60.
1: Mm-hmm.
2: Or you might be able to get the same meal in a state that offers a tip credit, which gives the employer an opportunity to take up to, well, it used to be 50%. They froze it when minimum wage went to $4.25, they froze the tip credit at $2.13. So it's not, anyway, if you go to a restaurant in, let's say, Oklahoma City, where they're only paying $2.13 an hour or $3 an hour, or Tennessee, where I worked once, too, you can have the same meal. You and your wife can go to the same restaurant, and instead of $60, you might only be $40. But you're still going to tip 20%. So who's really making a lot of money is those servers. And, hey, I was a server. I get it.
1: Yeah.
2: But they're talking about gas prices because of what's going on, et cetera. What do you think minimum wage does to labor costs in restaurants that, I'm sorry, are operating on one of the, I think the only industry that I know of that operates on a smaller margin might be the grocery industry.
1: Right. Yeah. And people do not understand the margins, that they really don't. No concept of it, but you're absolutely right. You raise those wages. This is why in California, so many fast food restaurants are moving towards automation, robots and the kiosks for ordering and things like that. They don't have anybody behind the counter. They can't afford to pay the people to do that. And by the way, what's also worth pointing out, David, is one of the common patterns that we're hearing recurring in the economy right now is that young Americans in high school and in college, they can't get jobs. one of the reasons they can't get jobs is because a lot of the jobs designed for them are the minimum wage jobs. They're the starter jobs. And when you can't get the starter jobs, you can't get the next job. And those starter jobs are now going to older people because the older people have more skills. And employers are thinking, if I got to pay $20 an hour instead of $10 an hour, I might as well go with someone older with more skills. Then they'll be more efficient. We've shut young kids out of jobs, and we've driven up costs for too many people who have small businesses who can't afford to keep their businesses going because we decided we can't let the market determine the wage rate. The government must determine the wage rate, and the government does not determine a good wage rate. The government tends to be biased towards the labor end of the equation because those people vote. And it's not a good setup for people. It actually harms businesses. It puts businesses out of business. And so you raise the labor rate, you raise the wage for the employee, you get rid of tipping. A lot of restaurant waiters and waitresses don't want to raise their rate and get rid of tipping because they make more on tips because Americans are generous people. And it winds up screwing them out of a lot of money. And then the restaurant closes because they can't keep open. It's just not good. It's an unsustainable situation. But when you've got people on the left and the right embracing left-wing economics, I'm frustrated with people on the right who used to understand this stuff, chasing clout on the internet by rejecting Milton Friedman all of a sudden, who was right on the money on all this stuff. And that the new argument on the right, by the way, is that we can't have free market economics because free market economics only works if you have morality. And that's actually the opposite. You need competition in the marketplace because people are going to go to the people who have morality, and the people who don't have morality are going to have to find it or do their best impression of it to attract people for honest deals. The free market isn't just good for when people have morals. It's great for when people don't, because when people don't have morals, the people who do better than the people who don't, because you can trust them and they shine in a free market, which forces everyone else to conform to them. It's fantastic. And the idea that people on the right are abandoning the free market is, oh, well, it was great for when we were Christian society. It's going to be way better for all of us in a post-Christian society, because the Christians are going to thrive against the people who aren't, because your work ethic comes out and shines. The sooner we re-embrace the free market in this country, the better off we'll be. Bob in West Palm Beach, Florida, you're going to be up next. Welcome, sir. How are you?
3: I'm doing good today, Eric. I just wanted to tell you that talk to a lot of people that I know, youngsters, stuff like that, and we've literally gotten to the point we're just not voting anymore. It's almost like, do you want to get bit by a rattlesnake or do you want to get bit by a water moccasin? Either way you go, it's going to be garbage. So it's beyond voting for the lesser of the two evils. It's like the two snake comparisons I made. It started out on Facebook. There's a group that call themselves, I think it's like Sit Out the Vote 2026. There's over 1.5 million people just in South Florida alone that are saying, you know what, we're not doing this, we're not playing this game anymore.
1: You know, I get all the time a lot of frustrated people who they're furious with the way things are going. They voted for one party, made things worse. They said, you know what, okay, we're going to now go vote for the other party. The other party didn't fix the things they said they would fix. And they're flat out frustrated. I get the sentiment. Here's my concern, though, is sadly the other side is even worse. And because the other side is even worse, by sitting out the vote, by sitting out your vote, you're actually enabling the even worse people to take charge. Now, that being said, this is on the Republicans, not me, to make the case for them. And this is part of the frustration that I think a lot of people have, is it just doesn't feel like the Republicans really do want to make the case right now. They want to say the other side is worse. Who cares what I stand for? The other side is worse. And that only gets you so far in this environment because of the deep frustration that people have with our economy right now. You know, we have spent 2 days, and I'm not going to go back to the $20 taco, but the reason the $20 burrito, but the reason that whole conversation takes shape is there are a lot of people on the right now who recognize that, yeah, the cost of living, it's still very unaffordable. In fact, so I want to read you this, I don't want to pick on the guy, so I'm going to leave his name out of it, but he saw my tweet. And I will read you my tweet. And my tweet was, I find all, this is Noam Blum wrote, burrito discourse is annoying because people are fighting as though it can't simultaneously be true that buying and cooking your own food is cheaper, but that it isn't as cheap these days due to stuff like tariffs in Iran. Not sure why it's got to be either or. And I replied, I find it annoying because the loudest complainers on the right about the burrito prices are also the loudest champions of present economic policies that cause those increases. So, guy texts me, he says, I love your show. It seems like Chinese gaslighting PSYOP campaign that the burrito debate is even happening when we all watched inflation skyrocket by double digits each month in 2022 and home prices jump by 40 and 50% with increasingly high interest rates and nothing's being done to fix it. We live in a modest $350,000 home in Woodstock, Georgia. Our monthly payment is $2,800. Of that, 300 of it goes to the principal. We're more fortunate than many of our peers and are attacking it. But for many people under 35, despite genuine best efforts, achieving ownership will simply not happen unless through inheritance. I don't need to keep rambling, but I think this has a lot of downstream effects beyond just housing, like people giving up and checking out of society or voting for the socialists or both. And by the way, he's absolutely right. He is. Now, he was upset with my response and said, this is bad faith. You're working overtime to lump millennials into supporting tariffs. We're being decimated by going a large chunk of our 20s and 30s unable to enter the housing market. And my point here was, dude, you're responding to one tweet of mine, and I've done a bunch and an entire hour on radio on this, and I get your point that people are falling behind right now. And by the way, the data is out today that wages are yet again falling behind inflation. Inflation is just eating up people's paycheck. And the party in power bears responsibility. And I'm not here to carry water for Republicans or tell you it's the Democrats' fault when the Republicans have now enacted policies over the past year and a half that have contributed to the very same problems that Biden and the Democrats said. The Republicans have overspent. The Republicans have done tariffs. The Republicans have done these things. There are ways to fix the problems. And my frustration, my big frustration is that there are a lot of really good ways to fix the problems we're having right now, but neither side in Washington, D.C. wants to do those solutions. Why? Because it would decrease their power. It would decrease the power of Washington, D.C. if the government stopped buying controlling interests in companies. You know, the government, the Republicans in charge who are screaming about socialism, have now taken ownership interest in 30 American companies, or at least stock control. 30 American companies. That increases moral hazard. It increases inefficiencies. It puts some American companies at a competitive advantage to others because the government is on their side by owning stock in those companies. It's socialism. The people screaming about the rise of the socialists are engaged in socialism. The tariffs and the like, y'all, there are ways to fix our problems and bring down prices by increasing wages. And if the Republicans can't even bring themselves to acknowledge tariffs are part of the problem, don't be surprised by guys who sit on the sidelines and say a pox on both your houses, I'm done with all of you. When the Republican solution is the Democrats are wrong, but we're going to engage in socialism light, well, you're going to have a lot of people say, I hate all the socialists, I'm not voting for you. The Republicans are bringing this on themselves, and I'm sorry, but that starts at the top. And too many of you are in protect the precious mode and can't handle the truth. And I'm just here to tell you the truth. There are ways to fix the problems, lower prices, stimulate the economy, get people back to work. And it involves getting the government out of the economy, not more into the economy. And neither side wants to get the government out of the economy because they want the power.
0: When the truth seems hazy, Eric will clear the way. It's the Eric Erickson Show.
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1: Corey Mills is the incumbent Republican for Florida's 7th Congressional District. The primary election is August 18th in Florida. The 7th Congressional District covers the northern end of the Orlando suburb, stretches up towards just south of Daytona Beach. So New Smyrna Beach is in there, part of Port Orange. Sanford's in there, Winter Springs, Altamonte Springs, down the coast, just north of Cape Canaveral. The district ends just north of Merritt Island. If you live in that area, you need to vote for Ryan Elijah, because Corey Mills is going to hand that Republican seat to the Democrats. Corey Mills is being investigated by the government. He has had police say that they were stopped from investigating him from pressure from the Trump administration. He's been accused of abuse towards women, revenge porn, and other things. The guy is damaged goods. He shouldn't be running for re-election, but he's got a massive ego. If you live there, if you're in the northern Orlando suburbs up to New Smyrna Beach and Port Orange, you need to vote for Ryan Elijah. You need to ditch Corey Mills. We need to do everything we can do to stop the socialists. And one of the ways to do that is to clean up our own house. And we clean up our own house by rejecting a guy like Corey Mills. You, the voters of Florida in the 7th Congressional District, have the power to begin cleaning up the GOP to protect us and the nation from the socialists. Those of you in Corey Mills' district, you need to vote for Ryan Elijah. Those of you in Ohio, in Ohio's 7th Congressional District, as Florida 7th, of Ohio 7th's Max Miller, you need to tell him to get out of the race. He needs to get out of the race. The president, I'm told behind the scenes, has realized it and is working to find somewhere to push Max Miller out of the race. Miller needs to go. The Democrats are ahead there, significantly so. And 85% of the voters who say they're likely to vote know about the spousal abuse allegations and are really unhappy. We can mitigate, if not prevent, Democrats from taking over by cleaning up our own house. And in Florida, that involves Republican primary voters in Central Florida to the coast, to the Atlantic coast, booting Corey Mills. And that involves Republicans applying maximum pressure to force Max Miller out of the race in Ohio. Protect those Republican seats, and you protect the nation from socialism. This is a no-brainer now. And you guys in Florida have the opportunity to boot Corey Mills. And by the way, the polling, he's got like a 3-point lead in polling right now. And you got a primary on August 18th. So get rid of Corey Mills. 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
4: We want it to get into this canopy here, make a run, and take out structures. I know it's frustrating to be like, hey, the fire is maybe out in these spots, but when you get tested by wind, you'd be surprised what flares up and what we call stands up, and you have to re-extinguish.
5: Many of the firefighters on patrol will have equipment to keep them as mobile as possible, allowing more people to fight more fires as quickly as possible.
4: They're not going to be engaged in a long hose lay. They're not going to be engaged in something they can't quickly run to the rig and engage on a new start or a flare-up. They're going to be ready to go.
5: And while many people may be itching to return home, fire officials are doing their best to make sure that they can do so, meeting at the beginning of each day to go over the progress made to make these areas livable again.
4: Work with law enforcement. We keep the evacuations where they need to be until it's safe. And trust me, they're doing their very best. We meet every single day and reassess this incident.
6: Fire crews say they have crews that will be working on 12 and 24-hour shifts across many areas of concern, ensuring that no flare-up goes unnoticed. Live in Spokane, Daniel Purcell, 4 News Now.
7: All right, Daniel, thanks so much. And as he just alluded to, firefighters are concerned about the winds and low humidity that could cause any new fires to spread. Chief Meteorologist Chris Crocker joins us now with more on those conditions.
8: Well, and Derek, the winds are not going to be as strong as they were last weekend when we saw wind gusts in excess of 40 miles per hour. But as that firefighter so eloquently explained, there's still areas where things are smoldering and just a bit of a breeze can set the blazes going again. We have southwest winds 10 to 20 miles per hour possible with gusts in the 20 to 30 mile per hour range. The highest gusts are going to be west of Spokane, along the east slopes of the Cascades, the Waterville Plateau, the western Columbia Basin, but we could still see 25 mile per hour gusts in Spokane County and very low relative humidity down in the single digits and teens. Wind gusts, here's the forecast for Saturday at 3 o'clock. Anywhere you see the green, those are 20 mile per hour plus winds. The blue is in that 10 to 20 mile per hour range, 18 mile per hour range in Spokane tomorrow at 3 o'clock, with relative humidities down in the single digits in Lewiston, only 10% in Spokane, and it may dip lower than that as we warm up into the 90 degree range for a high tomorrow in Spokane. 98 in Lewiston, 87 in Sandpoint, 93 in Grand Coulee. Most locations right around Spokane will be in the upper 80s and 90s. And it is not only going to be hot and gusty, but smoky as well. I'll have the latest on your air quality update in just a few minutes, Derek.
7: All right. Talk to you in a bit, Chris. Thank you. As people who were evacuated wait to go home, some are frustrated and confused about the rules. The sheriff's office says people should stay out of evacuation zones because of hazardous materials and hotspots. But people have been parking near the evacuation zones and then just walking past roadblocks. Law enforcement manning those roadblocks haven't been stopping them. One woman says she's mostly stayed out of the evacuation zone, but went home to grab some things.
9: I felt it was safe enough. I could still see the smoke. And so the understanding that, you know, it's not completely contained. And so I understand where they're coming from.
7: Now, the sheriff's office says in rare cases, people can get escorted in to get life-saving medications or medical equipment. They're also willing to check on pets or help them get out. You can talk to someone at a checkpoint or call Crime Check. As evacuation orders remain over the weekend, thousands of families are still displaced. Evacuation shelters prepared for the weekend with mobile showers and more staff, while Spokane Public Schools extended their Kids Camp program through the next 2 days. Hundreds of people flowed in and out of the Disaster Assistance Center at Shadle Park High School today, grabbing resources like food and clothing. 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
7: 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Some of the nonprofits at that resource fair were able to hand out gift cards because of Inovia. Eastern Washington and North Idaho's Community Foundation is acting as a grantor, and one of its pillars is disaster response. It collects funds and then disperses them to local nonprofits directly working with fire victims. Earlier today, Inovia had already received $2.8 million in donations. Our Robin Nance talked with Inovia Foundation CEO Shelley O'Quinn and Reimagine Medical Lake President Jerry Johnson about the wildfire response efforts in Spokane and how the process worked for victims of the Gray Fire 3 years ago.
10: The rebuilding takes a long time, but even within that recovery, there's these spikes of needs when people start running out of resources that come to them even immediately. And so we need to be able to work with our community partners to make sure that those resources are available for the long run.
7: We dug deep into how Inovia handles the distribution of funds and have advice if you need help. 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If you missed that QR code, you can find it inside the story on KXY.com along with Robin's full interview. Well, the Spokane Indians fans had plenty to celebrate at tonight's game against the Eugene Emeralds as members from the California Interagency Incident Team read an open letter to the city of Spokane. The team thanking residents for their kindness, patience, and hospitality, saying thank you for reminding us what community really means. The team is helping to fight the Spokane Complex fires that destroyed hundreds of homes in the cities, but the Indians made sure they didn't leave empty-handed. Each of the firefighters there tonight received a jersey as a token of appreciation for all of the hard work they've put in this week and the continued work to come. Pretty cool. We posted the full letter on our website. That's at KXOY.com. Aaron Farinacci, the 37-year-old charged with arson in connection with the Old Trails fire, appeared in court yesterday for his arraignment, where his defense attorney asked for a mental health evaluation. The prosecutor's office agreed to that evaluation. The order, signed by Spokane Judge Jeremy Schmidt, says Farinacci will be evaluated in the jail. He's scheduled for a stay hearing in early September. All right, still to come here on Nightside, we'll show you how a local university is doing its part in helping families who are displaced. And we'll get another check of the forecast with our Chris Crocker to tell you how dangerous conditions could become this weekend. Don't go away.
11: My mom is a veteran and she was injured in the line of duty.
12: I hurt my leg in a training accident when she was only 2 years old.
11: She had 7 different surgeries over the span of 9 years, and there were tons of complications.
12: I couldn't be the mom my kids needed me to be.
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12: After my last surgery, I got an infection so bad I thought it was going to kill me.
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12: I'm doing much better now. 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
7: Hi, welcome back. All of Riverside State Park is closed due to damage from the Spokane fires. Take a look at these photos here sent to us by Washington State Park showing the damage to the park and parts of the Centennial Trail. A large part of the park is still in a level 3 evacuation zone. The Spokane River Centennial Trail is closed within Riverside from Military Cemetery to where it ends at the 9-mile recreation area. Camping reservations through August 17th have been canceled, and those cancellations could be extended based on conditions. We are told the suspension bridge, though, is still intact. Eastern Washington University is offering to house students, faculty, staff, and their immediate families who have been displaced by the fires. The university says 80 people could temporarily move into Anderson Hall. Housing would only be available until the 16th, though, when staff will begin preparing the facilities for students returning for the fall quarter. Eastern says it's trying to do what it can to support recovery efforts. Still, another week, you know, in somewhere like a dorm to stay free of charge is a huge help to a lot of families who need it. All right. Chris Crocker is here now, and you mentioned it earlier. We're going to have winds again tomorrow, but nothing like what we saw last Saturday.
8: No, it is the difference between 40 to 45 mile per hour winds and 20 to 25 mile per hour winds. But it is those smoldering embers that are such a concern, and the ongoing fires and any new fires obviously could still spread very quickly. 4 things to know. There is a fire weather warning. It goes all the way until Saturday at 11 o'clock. At night, it is going to be breezy and hot. We're looking at temperatures in the 90s and very, very dry. I showed you those relative humidities in the single digits and teens. And it is going to stay smoky through the weekend. Today's winds actually help to transport some of that smoke out of the region and disperse it. Now it's beginning to settle back down, and we're also going to see more smoke blowing in. Winds right now, however, fairly light, less than 10 miles per hour. We had wind gusts today just above 20 to 25 mile per hour. We're still in the unhealthy for sensitive groups range. Again, that is an improvement over yesterday, where we spent almost the entire day in the unhealthy range. Taking a look at the region, we see a good portion of North Idaho and Spokane, Ponderay, Stevens counties in that unhealthy for sensitive groups, all representing an improvement. But we have some very big fires burning, and some of that smoke is starting to drift this direction. As we take a look at the smoke forecast, that is starting to, by 6 o'clock in the morning, move into parts of Lincoln County and begin to circulate up into Spokane and Coeur d'Alene. So don't be surprised if you wake up tomorrow and our air quality is back up in that unhealthy range. But hopefully with those winds, kind of a mixed blessing, obviously a hassle for firefighters. They disperse some of the smoke, but they also bring the smoke in. But I think that we'll be seeing a net improvement tomorrow afternoon with the smoke. But it is going to be an issue for the foreseeable future. Tomorrow is a weather alert day because of the fire threat. elevated fire concerns on Sunday and Monday because it's still going to be extremely dry. And with a westerly flow, we will have occasional breezes, and really any movement in the atmosphere can stir up fire concerns. And then we are trending cooler toward the end of the week. And the 8 to 14 day forecast from the Climate Prediction Center does have us in that green, just one pixel away from the lightest green. Still not sure how confident we can be in this, but at least there's a hint of some precipitation. It has been since June 28th since we have had measurable rain in Spokane. That long-range forecast also calling for above-average temperatures, Derek.
7: All right, we'll keep praying for that rain. We have an update for you now on the canine Appa and how he's recovering from being shot. That's coming up next on Nightside.

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4: Welcome back. So many people have reached out asking us to show what the 5 Mile Prairie looks like right now. While some homes were damaged and destroyed on the west side of the prairie, this video was sent to us from a viewer showing different homes still standing. This is mostly north of Strong Road. Hundreds of people are still evacuated, but some people who were able to get back in haven't left.
5: Yeah, there's a lot of houses that are unaffected. People are just out, you know, walking their dogs, get some fresh air when they can. But mostly everybody's just staying inside and taking it easy and being smart. And I think everybody will be happy to be able to just get back to their house.
4: We posted this video to our social media account, so if you live on 5 Mile, you might be able to see what it looks like in your neighborhood. Spokane County leaders took a helicopter ride earlier this week to survey the damage the wildfires have left behind. This video comes from Governmental Relations Officer Ron Valencia. He says he's devastated to see entire neighborhoods leveled, but county leaders were impressed at how effective fire retardant was at protecting homes. County Commissioner Josh Kearns was also on the flight and is hoping they can help as many victims as possible.
6: One of the big things that I want folks to understand is recovery rarely comes from one place. For individuals that have insurance, that's one piece of the puzzle.
4: Kearns is encouraging victims to file claims with the Spokane Region Long-Term Recovery Group as soon as possible. The group will be at the Disaster Assistance Center at Shadle Park High School. Well, Scraps is working to help take care of any pets that weren't evacuated from the wildfires. It's asking any pet owners who had to leave their pets behind to contact them. Animal protection workers are bringing back any animals that can't stay out there safely. That includes this cat that was brought in today. Scrap says it was found near the 6600 block of North 9 Mile Road. It hopes to get in contact with his owner, but they weren't able to find a microchip or any information about the owner.
7: It's less stressful for them if they're in a familiar environment. Obviously, if needs dictate, we can bring them out. If the owner's able to meet us and do a handoff, we can try to facilitate that as well. But the goal is to try to keep animals where they're safest and where we can keep an eye on them.
4: If you can't get to your home and you want Scraps to check on your pet, you can call the number on your screen or send them an email. You'll need to include your address and information about your pet, like what food they eat and any medical needs they might have. And you're looking now at video of Kootenai County canine Appa going for a much-needed walk yesterday. He was shot in the line of duty earlier this week while responding to a call about a suspicious man. The sheriff's office says while it will be a long road to recovery, Appa is expected to make a full recovery. Well, police near Seattle have taken a man into custody after he shot himself during an armed standoff in a hospital's emergency room. The man made threats inside the MultiCare Good Samaritan Hospital's emergency department this morning. That led the hospital to lock down the facility and evacuate patients. Crisis negotiators talked with the man, and at some point during the hours-long standoff, he allegedly shot himself. After being treated for the injury, he was taken into custody. No patients or staff were injured during the ordeal. Well, it's Friday, which means it's time for another trip on the Air Ford drone. This week, we are hitting the rails in Latah County, where you and your family can take in the views of the Palouse from your very own rail car. Let's go for a ride over the Potlatch handcar tours.
8: The tour is the handcart tours originally from California, but they moved here to Kennedy Ford, Idaho. This part of Idaho is absolutely beautiful, and it allows us to take people out and see just the beauty of nature, as well as being able to enjoy the rails. It's an active activity if you want it to be. You can either pump all the way, or you can use the electric assist that these cars are equipped with and just, you know, push the button and go for a leisurely ride. 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You're right alongside the river. 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You'll see a lot of wildlife, deer and chipmunks, maybe some moose. 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It's a really unique experience. 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
4: Actually, it looks quite fun. Well, the Los Angeles County Medical Examiner confirmed former Gonzaga and NBA star Brandon Clark's cause of death today. The medical examiner's office stated that Clark died of an accidental overdose of the effects of heroin and cocaine. Police found the 29-year-old unresponsive in a bedroom in the San Fernando Valley this May, and police found narcotics at the scene. The former Zag spent just one season in Spokane, where he won WCC Newcomer and Defensive Player of the Year, and he turned that into 7 seasons in the NBA, all with the Memphis Grizzlies. Very sad story there. All right. But more uplifting now, Jack. WSU football has a new locker room for the coming season.
9: Yeah, we have an inside look at what upgrades the Cougs all have in store for this year. The report from Pullman coming up in sports right after the break.
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9: Field, including new lights and turf, but most impressive might be this new locker room. 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
13: The first look said it all. Washington State players walked into a completely renovated locker room, complete with new lighting, technology, and state-of-the-art venue.

0: renovated locker room complete with new lighting, technology, and state-of-the-art ventilated lockers.
1: This is taken to the studs. You go. We got players' lounge over here.
0: $3.5 million project was funded entirely by private donations and took years of planning before becoming reality.
2: So I feel like it turned out better than we initially thought that it could. The way that they've opened it up, the lighting, the technology refresh. The guys spend so much time here, recovering, recouping, preparing. And I think put an environment like this where they can get amped up and also relax, you couldn't have asked for it being better.
0: The renovation also opens the space, giving players more room to spend time together instead of being spread throughout the facility.
2: This has been a project in the works for quite some time. We've had, again, some 60-some generous donors that stepped up, $3.5 million all privately funded through donations. And then you get into the renderings and the team. For what we initially envisioned to what the team was able to come up with, it was incredible.
0: The new space is designed to be more than just a place to change. Coaches hope it becomes a place where players recover, prepare, and excel off the field.
2: Much different environment in here to have, as you saw earlier, pulsing lights. We've got the lit up head above us here. You've got the glowing pillars here. Do that in here. Get hyped up for the game from coach, and then you roll up that garage door with the new upgrades in Visa Field. Pulsing red lights out there, new audio. You've just got this way to get energy to the team and keep the hype sky high.
3: Now Sam Kirk reporting. Lots of fun out there. And the Mariners, though, could not get past the Tampa Bay Rays tonight, falling 2-1 after a ninth inning Julio Rodriguez home run was not enough late. Johnny DeLuca, Jonathan Arando with the two home runs for Tampa Bay tonight, leading by two after the third inning. And Drew Rasmussen, Jim, held the M's off the scoreboard for eight innings, a fantastic outing from the Mount Spokane grad. Seattle looks to prevent the series loss in tomorrow's game two. That happens just before 7 p.m. Spokane Indians in the same boat, just a little bit worse of a scoreline for them against the Eugene Emeralds. 4-2 the final, fourth straight game this series. Spokane has lost. Batters for the Indians struck out three times compared to Eugene's 10, which is positive, and Spokane also out-hit Eugene, but the Indians couldn't manage hits with runners in scoring position, and the Emeralds hit two homers to the Indians' zero. Spokane returns for Game 5 of the six-game series tomorrow just after 6:30. It is Star Wars night, which is great news, and then news will see how good it'll be. I'm throwing out the first pitch, so hopefully I can deliver something that's at least serviceable. That's the goal, is serviceable.
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4: All right, Jack, thank you. 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

0: 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Cutting through the chaos with relatable, unpredictable conservative commentary.
1: Hello and welcome. It is Eric Erickson here this Open Line Friday, 877-973-7425. If you want to be on the program, y'all, I need to tell you, by the way, I took my son to see the Spider-Man movie, and it was great. It was probably the longest Spider-Man movie that's been made. I thoroughly enjoyed the Spider-Man movie. Is it kid appropriate? No, because the Punisher's in it, and so he has a potty mouth, and so it's not really kid friendly. There are some GDs in there, among other things, from the Punisher, which is a ghost character. But man, the movie was a thoroughly enjoyable movie. Really enjoyed it. If you want to go see that movie now. To the phones. Alan's been waiting. I want to get to Alan's phone call. Thanks for being patient, Alan. How are you?
2: Oh, real good. I sure appreciate you letting me on.
1: Sure.
2: The reason I called in was a number of times you've said, I can't do you justice, but you know, the 30 large corporations, the government now has a stock position for a lot of. Yes. Okay. And I would have maybe been bothered by that or years and years ago, but not now, because we're at war with the Chinese Communist Party. And when they choose to take a position like they did years ago with solar or steel, not only is an American corporation or business taking on their competition, they're taking on the Chinese Communist Party, who at the same time is able to lobby here. And we do not have anything remotely comparable to equity and how we deal with them, like they're buying real estate close to military installations. So if you don't give business the power to fight them, they're going to lose, because they're taking on a government on top of a business. Because the Chinese Communist Party is led by an engineering type of thinking, and they, you know, they don't sweat the people. They got plenty of people. Something goes wrong, well, some of them die. They're not bothered.
1: So your argument essentially, in my mind, boils down to we have to fight the Chinese by being like the Chinese.
2: To some degree, because we are compromised in this country, the Democrats and the Republicans, they want power. That's why I'm for Trump. More so than the conservative party, because the conservative party, I have thought certain times, they're not looking out for me. I'm not a wealthy man. But I see certain things, and I'm 67 years old. After I've reached a certain point where I'd like to think I'm not so easily snookered. Maybe I am, because I don't have a problem admitting, for instance, when you and I discuss a situation, I know your IQ is higher than mine. I don't have a problem admitting that, but I'm not mentally soft in how I think, because I try to study history and I try to study politics and follow things as well. And we are at war with two elements, the Chinese Communist Party, that has got their claws in this country, and we are at war with the radical part of the Muslim world, not so much Saudi Arabia, maybe to a lesser degree, but definitely Iran, and, for instance, Sharia courts in this country. We should have laws. There should be no Sharia courts, but they're secret and they're hidden.
1: Okay, so let me just pause you there now, because here are the companies that the United States has an interest in. There are 30 of them. So one of them is Intel. The government has taken a 10% equity stake in Intel, backed by the CHIPS Act. Here's my problem with that. Intel has multiple competitors in the United States, and Intel of its competitors is in the worst position. It has innovated the worst. It has lost contracts with major American companies. But so now the government has an ownership interest in Intel. And if we need to combat the communist Chinese by taking an ownership interest in Intel, we're putting Intel now in a competitive advantage with government control over its more capable competitors. So the government has essentially bet on the weakest horse in the field. So if you want to take on China by operating like China, they could have at least picked a better horse to bet on than Intel. But the larger issue is Intel has multiple American competitors. And by having multiple American competitors, why should the government be picking a winner between the competitors, particularly when it's chosen the worst of the competitors, when the government should be advocating for all American companies? My respectfully, Alan, my position is we have been beating China. We have. More people want to invest in America than China. More people want to come to the United States than China. The dollar outperforms the Chinese currency. The Americans get better trade rates than the Chinese. The Chinese have fallen behind. They've been in an economic depression for the last 2 years. That's objective fact. The Chinese are not ascending. They are declining. That is objective fact at this point. It's the whole reason Xi Jinping is trying to do the national saber rattling over invading Taiwan is because he needs something to distract the people of China. We have been beating China. Our economy is outpacing China. Remember, this was supposedly the year that the American economy was going to fall behind the Chinese economy, and we're like 15 percentage point. We're like 15 times larger. I forget the exact number, but our economy is larger than China. Our GDP is more than China. So why should we compete with China the way China has been competing with us when the way we had been doing it has been outperforming China? This is the argument that a lot of people in the right are making right now, that we have to behave like the left in order to beat the left, but we've been beating the left by not being the left. You cannot outperform China by being like China. They are the OG China. You can't embrace a little bit of communism to beat the complete communists. I mean, you're absolutely right that the Democrats and Republicans want power. And you're absolutely right that the Chinese can lobby in this country in a way we cannot lobby in China. Where I would say your logic is wrong, though, is that we shouldn't be embracing the things China does to beat China when we've been beating China by not being like China. We're never going to out-China China. So we should out-American China. And the way you out-American China is you get the government out of picking winners and losers. The Chinese pick the winners and losers. You get the government out of investing in companies, and you let the private sector do it. The government has been giving major financial backing to IBM, among other things. How many years have you guys been hearing about Watson? How many years have you guys heard about Watson? Y'all all know Watson. IBM runs all these ads about Watson. Watson, the supercomputer, they put him on Jeopardy at some point. I bet you Claude could kick Watson's butt. Claude and Anthropic did it without government subsidy. IBM has needed government financial backing. The U.S. has invested in U.S. Steel, golden shares, veto rights over major decisions. U.S. Steel has been protected by a protectionist scheme. It's now actually Nippon Steel because we ultimately decided that the Japanese could do a better job of running it than us. I totally understand the concerns. Alan, I totally understand your concerns. But I just think that you can't beat China by being like China because we've been beating China by not being like China. To change the rule book and say, hey, we need to be more like the Chinese, we're already kicking their butt. Our GDP is higher than theirs. You know, they're in population decline. They have more people than us, but their population reproduction rate is actually less than ours. Our average earnings in this country for the poorest Americans is actually more than the Chinese. The poorest American is wealthier than the poorest Chinese person. The poorest American, for that matter, is wealthier than a lot of the middle class in China. So it's dangerous thinking, I think, to say we should be adopting China's policies when it comes to control of companies in order to beat China when we've been beating China by not having control in our companies and making them compete. When the government, and one of the other things, Alan, here is that this is an easy concept. I appreciate your flattery on IQ and stuff, but this is something everybody can understand. There's something called moral hazard. I've interviewed the head of the Small Business Administration, Kelly Loeffler. She's a friend. She used to be Georgia's senator. And we've had these discussions several times about moral hazard. When a company knows that the government will bail it out, that company stops making reasonable business decisions because it knows it can make bad decisions and the government will bail it out. In China, businesses in China are filled with moral hazard because they're owned by the government. And those companies then in waste, fraud, abuse, corruption inside the Chinese quote-unquote private sector is a massive because there's no market force to hold them accountable. In the United States, because our private sector economy is held by public shareholders, not by the government, but by you and me in the private economy, there's less moral hazard than in China because our corporations know if they screw up, they're going to go bankrupt and someone's going to pick over the pieces. In China, remember the Chinese realty and banking industry, they did these massive loans that all fell apart and the government had to come in and bail them all out because they were all owned by the Chinese Communist Party. The problem in this country is in the last 20 years, we started bailing out the financial industry when they've been making bad deals. And look what happens. Interest rates have gone up. Mortgage interest rates have gone up. Housing costs have gone up, just like in China, because the government, by bailing them out, creates moral hazard. The parts of the private sector where the government is not involved, those publicly traded companies do better than the ones that the government's involved in because they don't generate the moral hazard. The ownership of the company understands they have to be reasonable and responsible and non-corrupt because if they go bankrupt, no one's going to bail them out. These companies the government is taking an ownership interest in, they don't have to be reasonable and responsible, and they can be corrupt, knowing that if they make mistakes, the government will bail them out. That's fundamental. That's why the United States is beating China. The more we behave like China, we're never going to out-China China, so I think our ways are not their ways. In the same way in politics, the right has been beating the left, not by being like the left, but by being an alternative to the left. So, I look, Alan, I completely understand your concerns, but I disagree with where you are in your conclusion because I think we're never going to out-China them, so we should find a different way. And, by the way, the different way is what we have done in the past, and we have beaten them. We have thoroughly beaten them. Now, before I go to commercial break, I want to take Michael from Dayton, Ohio. Michael, welcome to the show.
3: Thank you, sir. My question is this. Our politicians say that it's against international law what the Trump administration is doing in Iran. And also, I heard you say one time that it's not against international law to hit certain infrastructure targets. My question is this. Where do you find international law that this is based on?
1: Great question. Yeah. So international law, by and large, tends to be propped up by people who hate the United States, the countries who hate the United States are the ones who cite international law against the United States. In fact, international law became a routine statement in the 1970s, often by the Soviet Union, claiming the United States was violating international law. International law is based on series of treaties, and the Geneva Convention governs war more than any other. The Geneva Convention makes clear that if you target civilian infrastructure, that is a war crime. The exception, however, is that if that civilian infrastructure is also used for military purposes, then you can strike those things. So if you have a factory that produces food in Iran, that is civilian and you can't strike it. But if you have a power plant in Iran and that power flows to military bases and also civilian infrastructure, you can strike that. If you strike a bridge in Iran and it's a pedestrian bridge in a city, well, that could possibly be a violation of international law. But if you blow up a bridge that a tank could cross over to route troops and munitions, that's not a violation of international law. There actually are answers to this found in the Geneva Convention and other treaties related to war. But most people who talk about the Americans violating international law are just people in countries that hate the United States. Ultimately, at the end of this, end of the day, and international law might makes right. And if the United States does something, good luck saying the United States is a war criminal. Now, I got to tell you about Old Glory Bank before I get out of here because they're my bank and they could be your bank. 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
8: 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Before OpenAI's artificial intelligence models escaped from a testing system and hacked another company, they were apparently talking to each other and plotting. Speaking at the Black Hat USA Security Conference, two OpenAI workers revealed the models were sharing information, including potential hacks, on an internal message board. OpenAI apparently discovered it and shut it down in early July, but the models rebuilt it a few days later. If you're still feeling okay about talking with an AI, Google's expanding what the chatbot built into Google Maps can do. You'll soon be able to do things like order food and book hotels right in Maps. And a music generation service is now making it easier for people to tell when its artificial intelligence has been used to create tunes. Suno says it's come up with a way to watermark songs, potentially making it easier to trace how the music was created. With Tech Trends, Brian Clark, ABC News.
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0: in Chicago closing that has had taxpayer subsidies mm-hmm. for them. We'll get to that coming up. The president and the Iran war. Wow.
1: Yeah.
0: When I saw the statement yesterday, I just burst out laughing. I'm like, you got to stop it. You need to stop. He needs to stop talking.
1: Well, that's what I was saying the other day. Really, don't say anything about it. We're doing everything we can to keep them from getting nuclear weapons. That's our mission. And we're sticking with that every day. And just say that. Just repeat that. How are negotiations going? We'll tell you when there's a deal, if that happens. When it happens, we'll tell you. Otherwise, we're making sure they don't get nuclear weapons.

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0: They also have here, let me see, only 19% of likely U.S. voters agree with the DSA proposal to abolish prisons as part of a long-term program. We'll have a couple more of the things that are on this poll coming up next.
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7: 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To every

0: We are Red Eye Radio. He is Eric Carlin. I'm Gary McNamara. Welcome and good morning. Coming up following the bottom of the hour, grocery stores in Chicago closing. That has had taxpayer subsidies for them. We'll get to that coming up. The president and the Iran war. Wow. Yeah. When I saw the statement yesterday, I just burst out laughing. I'm like, you got to stop it. You need to stop. He needs to stop talking.
1: Well, that's what I was saying the other day. Really, don't say anything about it. We're doing everything we can to keep them from getting nuclear weapons. That's our mission. And we're sticking with that every day. And just say that. Just repeat that. How are negotiations going? We'll tell you when there's a deal, if that happens. When it happens, we'll tell you. Otherwise, we're making sure they don't get nuclear weapons.

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It's been a promise, a story of courage, hope, and dreams. And through it all, local TV and radio broadcasters have been there, telling the story of America, bringing truth to light. Broadcasters tell the story of who we are.

0: message furnished by the National Association of Broadcasters.
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0: Beer Runner Radio. 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
1: And thank you.
0: You know, I think it was when I saw the True Social from the president this morning. Iranian leadership has been unbelievably duplicitous. They asked for a meeting. Some would say beg. Talks begin with more scheduled in the immediate future. And they say openly and proudly that they're not having any discussions, that nothing's being talked about, and they're only dealing with Oman. They then go on to give their usual blather to say the Strait of Hormuz will be operated powerfully by them when it is already controlled by the United States Navy. You get where this is going yesterday.
1: Saw
0: a response, Jim Garrity, National Review, and I agree with this. I have never seen a president so eager to announce to the world that he has been fooled by the other negotiating party over and over and over again. When I saw that yesterday, I burst out laughing.
1: Well,
0: I was like, well, of course, they've been this way. He's sounding surprised. Constantly surprised. That's the imagery that he's giving.
1: Right.
0: And it's like, stop it.
1: And then we'll hear, and it's inevitable, we'll hear again, but we're going back to the table.
0: Yeah.
1: But they still want to talk. A deal, we're very close to a deal, is what Qatar and the Saudis told him the other day. Deal is imminent. No, it's not. It won't ever be. Regime gone, uranium in our hands. Period. That's the only way this thing ends on a positive. And I don't think that's going to happen. Which means it's probably not going to happen in our lifetime. I really hope I'm wrong. You know, if the Israelis are claiming, you know, there's something going on and there's, you know, some kind of backdoor covert operation going on to remove the regime, and it ends up, and I've said this before, if they end up coming out saying, hey, this is why we had to do this and say what we said, and here's what we did, and the regime is gone, and the uranium is in our hands, I'll say, okay, great. I would still say, stop talking. There's only one thing you need to say. Our mission remains as it was from day one. To keep them from getting nuclear weapons, we're going to work to no end to do that. We won't talk about anything else until it happens. If something else happens that we believe is worth bringing to you, we'll let you know. But we will work to no end to keep them from getting nuclear weapons. That's all we have to say. That is the mission. It's ongoing.
0: Yeah.
1: And we're not going to divulge anything else.
0: That which, again, he's losing his base on this big time. Just right. Big time. I've not seen anything. And on the reflecting pool debacle, when you lose Scott Jennings on the reflecting pool.
1: Yeah.
0: Because Jeanine Pirro, who you could not find, a bigger cheerleader for Donald Trump as president than Jeanine Pirro, currently the federal attorney for D.C.
1: Yeah.
0: And, you know, the stories out there saying, you know, because he said she choked on this one,
1: mm-hmm.
0: is what he said.
1: Mm-hmm.
0: You've got multiple news sources stating that he's discussed letting her go.
1: Right.
0: Over this.
1: Right.
0: Which, if the president's going to talk about it as he did yesterday, it better be fact-based.
1: Yeah.
0: When you lose Scott Jennings, who is the, remember, Scott Jennings takes the Republican side and the president's side on almost everything. That's what his job is.
1: Mm-hmm.
0: A lot of the time, his spin is absolutely correct. Sometimes you're like, oh man, all right, yeah, you're really reaching there.
1: Yeah.
0: But when he finally, as we played the audio yesterday, just said, this is ridiculous. This guy didn't do anything. And you're going after him. And you're continuing to go after him. The president spends too much time on things that don't matter. And we said it early on. Unless you have a filtration system in there, you're not going to have clear water. It's that simple.
1: Right.
0: Unless you treat it like a swimming pool, it's not going to be clear. And it wasn't. But he just things that, and I don't know, I can't get into his mind. I don't know why. I don't know whether it's ego. I don't know what it is. But if you will lose, you've lost, the president has lost a ton of his base. Even the influencers on prices now, because when he put back the tariffs again, now remember, the tariffs are not as high as they were before. The tariffs were a lot higher before in many different products. But when you've got this president going after Jeanine Pirro, one of his most loyalist people ever. When you've got him constantly over and over again, basically telling you how, the Iranians are making a fool out of him, which he actually said those words.
1: Yeah.
0: When you have the president going after the oil companies for profits like Obama and Biden and every liberal did, to the point of, as James Freeman brought up in the Wall Street Journal, voters have to put up with a lot of Trump's weirdness in return for his willingness to push back against leftist insanity. What's the point if he's going to adopt Senator Elizabeth Warren's talking points and pretend that he doesn't understand supply and demand, or that oil CEOs are more greedy than he or Ms. Warren are?
1: Hmm.
0: The shame of today's attacks on the energy producers is that he stepped on some extremely hopeful news in what has been a rather year of modest economic growth. As was reported in the last couple of days, factory activity expanded past expectations in the U.S. in July, growing at its fastest rate in more than 4 years, according to a survey of manufacturing firms. The ISM's Purchasing Managers Index was 55.6 in July compared to 53.3. Readings above 50 indicate a sectoral expansion. Analysts polled by the Wall Street Journal were expecting a reading of 54, and it was more than that. The new orders index expanded for the seventh consecutive month after four straight readings in contraction. And goes up talking about there was some good economic news to promote yesterday, and it's lost in a reflecting pool and going after oil companies and being surprised that Iran lies
1: again.
0: Yeah, again. It's just, it's frustrating.
1: Well, and the problem is it's all about the messaging. It's all about his words.
0: Yeah.
1: Hand it over, the reflecting pool thing. Look, I can't tell you, but I'll tell you it needs a thorough investigation. Let's see what they find.
0: Right.
1: And we'll go based on what she found. And if you're going to say, like he did over the weekend, she's wrong, then you better have something to back it up. Why is it you believe she's wrong?
0: He said because the judge went after her and she couldn't handle it.
1: Right.
0: She choked.
1: Yeah, yeah.
0: I don't.
1: No, I guess let me rephrase that. What evidence do you have
0: right.
1: that her findings
0: right.
1: are wrong?
0: I don't believe Jeanine Pirro choked.
1: No. No. I don't believe so. If it's a contractor problem and that's what she found, then that's what you have. When your biggest cheerleader can't work that, we've seen this happen before. Epstein files. Next thing you know, your AG's gone.
0: Yeah.
1: I mean, it's not, this is over and over again. People who have defended him to no end. Well, actually, it wasn't it. It was the end of Pam Bondi's career as AG. And they get hired by him and they're gone. Because you can't form an opinion isn't going to get you there. Especially in legal matters. You're going to have evidence. And it better be solid if you're going after somebody. If you're going to prosecute somebody. But then you end up, if you end up dragging somebody's name through the mud, somebody also has to pay for that. There should be, at the very least, an apology. If I was wrongly accused, I don't care who the president is.
0: Like I say, one of the biggest cheerleaders of this president and the Republicans is Scott Jennings. He's been a right. Republican, worked for Mitch McConnell, everything
1: right.
0: else.
1: Right.
0: When you lose him on the reflecting pool,
1: mm-hmm.
0: and Trump lost him on the reflecting pool the other day.
1: Yeah. Right.
0: Play the audio.
1: Right.
0: Then you're doing something wrong. Meanwhile, in Chicago, mm-hmm. a warning for Mamdani. The closure of 7 Save-A-Lot grocery stores on Chicago's South and West Sides has renewed debate over whether government subsidies can effectively address food access in underserved neighborhoods, with one free market policy expert arguing the shutdowns highlights the limits of public intervention. The stores operated by Yellow Banana closed after Save-A-Lot ended its operating agreement with the company, citing financial challenges that including a sharp decline in SNAP purchases. Chicago had invested $13.5 million in taxpayer dollars to renovate 6 of the 7 locations as part of an effort to expand grocery access in neighborhoods often described as food deserts. Nicole Hoyer, researcher at the Heritage Foundation, said the closures were a predictable outcome of bad policy, dumping millions upon millions of dollars into these stores without addressing the root causes of grocery unaffordability, like city regulations, high taxes, even crime. Without addressing these things, just dumping more money into artificially inflating these grocery stores is not going to solve the problem. She said the governments lack the incentive that drive private business to operate efficiently. Free markets create better outcomes for the residents. They're better equipped to handle the intricacies of business, whether that's a high supply chain management or dealing with labor. The government, on the other hand, is backed by taxpayer dollars, so they don't really have an incentive to run these stores efficiently or cost effectively.
1: Yeah.
0: And as we see with Mamdani, already the startup cost doesn't matter because somebody else is paying for it.
1: Yep.
0: Not the customer.
1: Right.
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0: We're Red Eye Radio. He's Eric Carlin. I'm Gary McNamara. You know, talking about the Chicago grocery stores. We started the show talking about Mamdani, the ID and his aide said you would, we thought she said you would need like a library card. They couldn't say ID. Jonathan Turley says it appears you'll need an ID to enter Mamdani markets, but not to vote for Mamdani. His staff is planning on a library card-esque card. So what it means is you need to go in, show your ID, you know, show your ID.
1: Get and, one of these cards from the city.
0: Right, and then get a card from the city saying you can shop at the city store. And so it'll be, and so that means since you have to really have an ID to get another ID, without question, this is the Democrat argument, blacks and married women with children will be excluded, will not be able to shop because, as we know, according to Democrats, blacks do not know how to get ID, and married women, because they change their names, have problems with ID.
1: Yeah.
0: So Mamdani is discriminating against blacks and married women with children who need food in order to survive.
1: Wow.
0: Have I made that dramatic enough?

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6: From ABC News, I'm Brian Clark. Overnight, the Senate confirmed Todd Blanche as Attorney General.
7: On this vote, the yeas are 50, the nays are 49. The nomination is confirmed.
6: The narrow vote passed after all Democrats and two Republicans, Senator Susan Collins and Lisa Murkowski, voted against Blanche's confirmation, citing his past role as President Trump's personal attorney and their concerns over the so-called anti-weaponization fund. The key vote to confirm Blanche came from Louisiana Senator Bill Cassidy.
8: The choice is not between perfection and Mr. Blanche. It is between Mr. Blanche and another acting attorney general who may not run the department effectively under President Trump.
6: The Supreme Court will likely decide the fight over the White House ballroom after the D.C. Circuit Court of Appeals held Friday that President Trump exceeded his own authority in seeking to build the ballroom without approval from Congress, says ABC's Rachel Scott.
9: The president has already demolished the East Wing to make room for the $400 million ballroom. Construction has been underway for 10 months.
10: This ballroom is going to be something that's so beautiful for the city, so desperately needed by presidents.
9: President Trump calling the decision unjust, saying it must be overturned by the Supreme Court in its entirety. It's the second time this week the president's renovations have faced pushback. The National Park Service finding his proposed 250-foot triumphal arch would obstruct the view of dozens of historical sites, including the Lincoln Memorial.
6: A judge in New Mexico ordered Facebook's parent company, Meta, to pay $567 million in penalties and change its products, saying they harm children's mental health. Meta says it will appeal. Tammy Rodriguez is the plaintiff in another lawsuit, saying her daughter got addicted to Instagram and took her own life at 11.
11: I'm doing it to save other kids' lives. I don't want another parent to have to feel what I feel every day when I wake up.
6: You're listening to ABC News.
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6: No response yet from the U.S. on the latest developments over the Strait of Hormuz. Iran says it reached a deal with Oman to allow vessels to enter the Persian Gulf through a route controlled by Iran. ABC National Security and Defense Analyst Mick Mulroy says,
14: ultimately, it sounds like Iran is not interested at all in conceding its sovereignty over the Strait, their claimed sovereignty over the Strait. It is an international waterway, and they're going to charge fees for it.
6: Three people, including a 9-year-old boy, went tubing in western Michigan's Muskegon River and were reported missing Tuesday. They were all found alive Friday after a massive multi-day search. State Police Lieutenant Pat Agama said,
15: they're dehydrated. They've been out in the wilderness, mosquitoes and all the elements.
6: He said searchers managed to track the child's footprints. 1 week after a deadly shooting at an In-N-Out in Idaho, there's new information about how people on the scene responded, says ABC's Trevor Ault.
16: Former Twin Falls police officer Austin James is seen running toward the gunfire, drawing his weapon. He, too, was shot. The gunman then calmly returns to the window, firing until his gun jams. Terrified workers scrambling away, led by an off-duty state trooper inside. The trooper and the suspect then exchanging gunfire.
17: He seemed unusually comfortable aiming that rifle at those cars.
16: Armed civilian Jordan Salinas also fired shots at the gunman.
6: I'm Brian Clark, ABC News.
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20: Okay, so how often does this happen to you? 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
21: 100% of the videos I see online, I think at first, is this fake? 100%.
20: Now, what about Jimothy? Have you seen Jimothy?
21: Of course.
20: The raccoon?
21: Yes.
20: Round.
21: It's got the body problems and it's all
20: spine.
21: Small. Yeah.
20: It looks like a rolling bowling ball.
21: Right.
20: Okay. Well, when Jimothy first came out, the raccoon, everybody's like, oh, that is totally AI. I mean, there could never be a raccoon that looked like a Jimothy.
21: But I thought it was AI because raccoons, they are out at night, not during the day.
20: Not Jimothy.
21: Running around among the people.
20: He's 100% real.
21: Okay.
20: Has a rare spine condition, as I mentioned. 10 million views on TikTok.
21: Just for that one video?
20: Yes, of him going across the screen. By the way, Google, if you go to Jimothy, and if you just type in, you know, where is Jimothy or what is Jimothy? He goes across the screen.
21: Of course.
20: Okay. But there's more to the Jimothy story that I need to tell you about. But first, we have to thank Consumer Cellular for helping to make this show possible.
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20: 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So what do you think Jimothy's doing with his newfound fame?
21: Finding food, trying to stay alive, not getting hit by a bus.
20: He's still a raccoon, right? Seattle declared it the Jimothy Summer. He, as I mentioned, he has got millions and millions of fans. They've raised almost $60,000 for a food bank in his name.
21: Who has?
20: The city.
21: Who's making money off of this viral raccoon?
20: And meanwhile, the man of the hour is asleep in a storm drain. I mean, gosh, isn't this something?
21: How can you say we're raising money on behalf of a viral raccoon and people actually hand over their hard-earned money?
20: They do.
21: Suckers.
20: They do. I mean, you know, he's got all these fans, but he's still down in the dumps.
21: Oh, God.
20: Oh, let me tell you, I'm on fire today.
21: Are you?
20: Yeah, you know
21: when
20: why?
21: When does the fire start?
20: I'm so excited.
21: Okay.
20: And you should be excited, too.
21: I'm very excited.
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21: Oh, nice.
20: Saturdays, noon to 3 p.m. We're on KEIB AM 1150. And let me tell you, this station is a monster.
21: That's awesome.
20: I mean, because it goes from Ventura County all the way through L.A., down to Orange County, and also inland, too. So if you're in SoCal, tune in, tell a friend. And let me tell you, traffic on the 405 just got a whole lot smarter.
21: I was just there, and I'm extremely jealous of every single person that is listening right now.
20: Why is that?
21: Because the weather is so amazing.
20: Well, it is amazing, because after all, for all of our new listeners, is that I'm Kim Komando, America's beloved digital goddess, and you are Andrew Babinski, and we are now in Phoenix, Arizona, where it is going to be 116 degrees this summer.
21: And I was out there, and it was in the 70s, and the wind was blowing, and I had a beach house, and I'm like, I understand why people spend $12 billion on 900 square feet, because it's just so perfect.
20: And the taxes. It's like, just take my money.
21: I'll call it the sunshine tax. I'm good to go.
20: It doesn't matter. All right, let's talk about something serious. AI safety. A Wall Street Journal report found, you have to listen to this, that AI chatbots can teach us how to make deadly weapons and poisons if you ask them to.
21: But the good news is 85% of the time they're wrong. So that's fine. We'll all be safe.
20: Oh, man. No, but here's what really got my attention. So you can go to your AI chatbot and say, give me the recipe for a nuclear bomb.
21: Mm-hmm.
20: But if you go to ChatGPT or one of the other ones, you say, write me a novel like Stephen King.
21: Mm-hmm.
20: It says, sorry, we can't do that.
21: Copyright. There's no copyright on a nuke.
20: It's like, something's wrong there.
21: No, money. That's all it's about, is money.
20: Now, when I saw this next robot, I thought to myself, I couldn't imagine if it would ever chase me. I would just stop. I would say, okay, you got me. I'm talking about this Chinese company called Unitree. Now, explain to everybody, Andrew, what is actually happening on the screen.
21: So it's a silver robot that's doing backflips and front flips. Instead of feet, it has tires. It has four legs like a dog, but it moves so fast.
20: Okay.
21: And so nimbly.
20: It goes
21: It can break dance.
20: Well, it can do anything. It can runs across water. It can carry 35 pounds. It can go nearly 20 miles on a charge. And as you said, it's super fast, 13 miles an hour, running up mountains.
21: Now, I'm watching the video. It looks like AI.
20: It
21: doesn't look real.
20: Okay, no, this is real. This is totally legit. It's called the AS2W robot.
21: What would you do with that?
20: Well, they say it could be the ideal hiking companion if you want to go up like Kilimanjaro or something like that. Instead of putting soldiers into a war zone, you'd send a whole fleet of these guys out there.
21: And they're just going to break dance everybody to death and win the war?
20: And imagine if one of these guys, as I led with, was chasing you.
21: But I don't know. It has four tires. Is it just going to run over me?
20: No. I'm sure it's going to have like a little arm that goes up and like slaps you and grabs you.
21: There's no face, too. They love to put faces on these robots. And that's what makes it more intimidating and scary. It's just got this like almost metal beak.
20: Exactly. It's just going to peck you to death. That's all this. DoorDash, meanwhile, got the green light to launch some new delivery ways. It's called DoorDash Air. And they're going to use drone deliveries. It's going to run in certain cities so that this way you could get, instead of just DoorDash in that little box that goes by itself, is that now the drone will actually drop your food to you.
21: Isn't Glendale, Arizona, a suburb of Phoenix, isn't that a testing ground for Amazon's drone delivery?
20: I don't know. I don't go on the west side.
21: Oh, sorry. I apologize. When she goes west, it's all the way to California. She makes no pit stop. You haven't gone to Buc-ee's yet?
20: No, I haven't. I know there's a whole line.
21: You gotta go to Buc-ee's.
20: No. Have you gone?
21: Oh, yeah. There's like, I'm not exaggerating, there's like 612 gas pumps. So many. And they were all full.
20: Okay, but here's what it has to tell you about Arizona. And I'm sorry, I don't mean to diss my home state.
21: But you're gonna?
20: But I am, because Buc-ee's is an entertainment center. People are waiting in the heat to go inside of a Buc-ee's.
21: It's not a gas station. It's like a Walmart plus a gas station. Plus, like a tchotchke shop. It's unbelievable. On the floor, when we went, there was 33 employees all working. No one just standing around picking their nose like, hey, welcome to Buc-ee's. They were all working.
20: And they do pay very well.
21: They do.
20: I did read that.
21: Store general managers make like $250,000 a year. They have a huge sign, come work for Buc-ee's. Starting pay is like 50 grand.
20: And you applied.
21: Well, of course. I don't want to work here anymore. I can work at Buc-ee's. Work for that beaver.
20: Okay, so speaking of food, and, you know, DoorDash Air is not really a pie-in-the-sky idea, by the way.
21: Okay.
20: I had to slip your joke in.
21: Yeah. I still can't wait for the fire to start.
20: Leave me alone.
21: Okay.
20: So, microwave ovens and our appliances.
21: Great transition.
20: Thank you. I'm a professional broadcaster. I'm in the Radio Hall of Fame.
21: Hello, Los Angeles. Microwave ovens.
20: This is as techie as it gets.
21: Right.
20: Okay. Now, the sound that they make.
21: Right.
20: It's a little irritating. It sounds like this.
21: Right. And you.
20: Oh, yeah. Okay. That's annoying.
21: Anyway. I always stop it in like 2 seconds because I don't want to hear the noise.
20: Oh, I do that too. But you know why I do it? Because I feel like I'm detonating a bomb. Like, it's like, you know, you get it down to that one second, like, boom.
21: If I'm like microwaving a cup of coffee, I get it out of there a little early because I don't want it to beep. Wake anybody up.
20: Well, that's why you're going to like this.
21: All right.
20: There's a new trend with all of the sounds that we have with all of our devices. See how I'm bringing it back to technology?
21: Thank you.
20: What if it could sound like this?
21: No, I still don't like it.
20: Really?
21: No.
20: It sounds like it's like an angelic sound.
21: It's still too loud and annoying. Why can't it just be a voice that just goes, hey, your burrito's done.
20: Hey, dummy, over here.
21: come get your fish sticks.
20: By the way, this is not done with any hardware. It's all done with software.
21: Is it all already in the machine, or do you have to change it yourself?
20: Oh, the new ones will have new sounds.
21: Oh, okay.
20: And the sound designers, a guy by the name of Joel Koritz and Colin Coogan.
21: Two people? It took two people to come up with the new microwave noise?
20: It sure did. It sure did. They're now working with Netflix, and they did Ford's dashboard alerts.
21: Ooh, look at those credits. Why couldn't it be a song? Imagine if you were microwaving something, and then it was done, and it just played like, Dirty Diana. I mean, that would be cool.
20: Dirty Diana?
21: I don't know.
20: On my burrito? Please.
21: Whatever song you want. Wake me up. Baboya, go, go. Oh, good. The English muffin is done.
20: I'd rather have the beep.
21: All right. Okay.
20: Now, I have tried at least three or four times to get seats to see The Odyssey. Have you seen it yet?
21: The movie?
20: Yeah.
21: You're not able... What do you mean you've tried?
20: It's always full every time I want to go.
21: Wow. No, yeah. We wanted to go, and Lisa was like, yeah, I'll go. I know it's a movie you want to see. And then she went and got on the app, and we were going to get tickets. And she's like, 3 hours? I'm not sitting through a movie that's 3 hours. So we didn't go.
20: Well, I couldn't find seats.
21: That's crazy. Movie theaters are back.
20: Yes, it is. It's really fabulous. It has a 97% rating on Rotten Tomatoes, $264 million made opening weekend. So this is a mega hit.
21: Sure.
20: Mega hit. But the reason why I'm bringing this up is that the tickets are expensive, of course, to go to the
21: Everything is expensive.
20: I mean, a little popcorn's like $12.
21: Correct.
20: Well, 2.1 million people watched the whole movie because it was posted on X.
21: That's hilarious.
20: Okay.
21: Now, I would say they're missing out because this seems like a movie you want to see in theaters, the big screen, the big audio.
20: IMAX.
21: But 2 million people, that's a lot of money that they're missing out on.
20: And so, but they watched the whole movie before somebody took it down.
21: 2 million. Look
20: for
21: at
20: three
21: that.
20: Hours.
21: The power of X.
20: For 3 hours.
21: Did you see the Minecraft update?
20: No.
21: So I don't know how much you know about Minecraft, but once they add something to Minecraft, the users will see how they can manipulate
20: that.
21: Oh,
20: for sure. Yeah, they've always done that.
21: And they've added color cushions. And the users, in 3 days, figured out how to take the color cushions, connect them to a piston, and have them come in and out. And they've made fully animated movies with the pistons moving
20: really?
21: The cushions. They put Shrek on a screen in Minecraft just with manipulating cushions.
20: That's phenomenal.
21: People are amazing.
20: That is really phenomenal.
21: Yet it took this long for us to change the microwave noise.
20: But Elon Musk says he's not really on board with the movie.
21: So he let it go? That's why he let everybody steal it?
20: He is actually putting together his own movie, Odyssey, using Grok.
21: Oh, great. Okay. That should be fabulous.
20: And he says it's going to be out by the end of this year. He shared a clip that was supposedly generated by the tool.
21: Okay.
20: I saw a clip. It wasn't very good.
21: But most video by AI isn't.
20: Because he said Odyssey, the movie that everybody's raving about, is not really accurate. So he's going to make an accurate version of Odyssey.
21: All right. Well, then we can watch them both and compare and contrast.
20: Okay. You know, Odyssey is basically a story about a guy who left home.
21: Right.
20: Okay. For 10 years and never told his wife why.
21: Sure.
20: Accuracy is not the problem.
21: What's the problem? I'm still waiting for those jokes to start hitting.
20: I told you, I'm fire. 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All right, let me tell you, I had so much I wanted to put in this show today. I mean, but it was kind of tough. We're going to talk about how you can get the best price on a car by using AI. What's going on with school devices and tracking? Wi-Fi is now jacking hotels. And then, of course, we just have the best callers ever here on the Kim Komando Show. 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

0: So, as you know, I have two big golden retrievers.
1: Big boys. Big girls.
0: Big girls. These are big girls. Abby's 90 pounds and Bella's 60 pounds.
1: Oh, she's little. She's itty bitty.
0: So when they go potty, they go potty.
1: Sure, yeah.
0: And so that's why when I saw this online, I'm like, I would totally love this. His name's Caleb, and he's a dad. He has a full-time job, kids, and he spent a whole year building the answer for landmines, we'll call them.
1: Sure. Okay.
0: A drone finds the dog poop with AI, picks it up, and then flies away. And the internet calls it the poop copter.
1: Ooh.
0: And joining us right now is Caleb, the inventor of the poop copter. Gosh, that's amazing.
2: Hey, guys. Hey.
0: So how did you come up with this idea?
2: Yeah, thanks for having me on, Kim and Andrew. Yeah, there's a bit of a story for how I got to ultimately my magnum opus, the poop copter. Started with really the original idea. A few years ago, I built a dog poop detector using a security camera attached to my garage. So I was like, it's wintertime. I get a lot of snow up in Minnesota where I'm from. Sometimes I'm not up to the task going out in the snow right away. So it'd be nice if something just remembered where all the poop is. And then stage two, I mounted this was a little bit more of over-engineered gimmicky deal, but mounted a laser pointer to, again, next to where my security camera is. And it worked, but it's a little over-engineered where it would literally, I'd walk outside, it would detect my body there and turn on and point to the poop and detect when you pick up the poop. The third stage, ultimately, like 6 or 8 months later, I realized the end goal is to just not touch it. So that I came up with the poop copter. And there's been attempts, ground-based attempts, but I came up with a drone-based attempt.
0: So the drone detects it, goes down, yeah, picks it up,
2: yes,
0: and then flies up and then drops it like in a trash bin or something?
2: Yeah, so it's still a prototype. The end, what does it do with it is the main question I get.
1: Is this real time? Does it detect it in real time and go get it? Or do you have to say, okay, it's time to clean up poop copter, and it goes and gets all the dog messes at once?
2: So that's another factor to consider is, Twinkie, my dog, little corgi, does not like the poop copter. So my thought was you run it either like in the evening or when no one's outside, unless your dog's okay with it.
0: Yeah.
2: So the way I had it set up and the way I envisioned it is it would just run on a cadence and just patrol. You would define a bounds, like your backyard or something. Mm-hmm. You just imagine drawing like a box in your backyard on like Google Maps or whatever. And then it would use GPS. There's GPS on the unit. And it would go and patrol in a grid-like fashion and scan and identify poop. That's the computer vision AI portion is where it detects. And then it goes into a precision landing mode to land on it and then pick it up.
0: So, Caleb, so have you ever considered that I read that it costs you $300 to build one of these? Americans own 90 yeah. million dogs. So if you sell this to just 1% of all the dog owners, that's a $270 million business.
1: That doesn't stink.
0: Mm-mm.
2: Yeah, I mean, yeah, I'm gravitated toward these hard problems, and if there's money, like a hint of being able to sell it or turn it into a business, that's where I'm at now is I feel like I've proven, I know that I've proven the hard parts that like someone technical would question, say, I don't know if you could do that. It's all real. It's more so a game of where do I go from here now? Do I, like, I need to make it more reliable, more precise, more consistent. And then there's a safety aspect to it because it's not a tiny little kid's drone. It could be dangerous, like the current version I have, if it runs into someone. There's that whole aspect.
1: That's what lawyers are for.
0: Exactly. We'll worry about that later
1: on. That's tomorrow's problem.
0: Exactly. Well, you know what, Caleb, thanks so much for being here. I think about this. One man's number two problem became a number one business idea.
1: You're right. Just fire. You're on fire.
0: Hey, some moments are too good to miss a single word, like this show. Horizon IX from Hear.com helps you hear every laugh, story, and conversation more clearly. 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
19: What? 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
18: Yeah, it has to do with Wi-Fi. They are going to send you a fake Microsoft 365 login page. Okay, and it looks so good. So it's not like an email or a text or attachment. The address looks normal. The gateway steers you wrong. The crooks will have your entire inbox and all of your files. Yes.
19: So don't just do don't. It.
18: Yes. So the mini bar's $14 cashews are now the worst thing, are no longer the worst thing that can happen.
19: My mother-in-law to be, 2 weeks ago, she got a text from her sister saying, "Hey, I called your phone," and a strange guy answered.
18: Really?
19: And she was like, "Well, that's weird." So she had her husband call her phone, and the same guy answered. Within hours, wiped. Wow. All her money gone.
18: Her money gone?
19: Everything. Bank accounts cleared.
18: Get all the banking codes. Oh, no.
19: Bitcoin sold. Stocks sold. Savings accounts empty. Credit cards maxed within hours.
18: So she filed complaints?
19: Oh, yeah. The credit cards were the easiest one. Right. Those were obvious. But
18: the crypto
19: still,
18: she didn't get back.
19: No, the crypto's gone. The stocks are probably gone.
18: They're gone, too.
19: But the cash in the accounts will come back. It's just going to take time. But within hours, she went from having money to having zero.
18: That's a SIM swap.
19: It was. Absolutely was.
18: Yeah.
19: And they started calling the guy.

0: you know, they're trying to figure out who it is, and if they can, you know,
1: so how much did she lose altogether?
0: Hundreds of thousands of dollars.
1: Oh, gosh. So, folks, here's the safety tip, okay? Wherever you get your cell phone from, whatever the wireless carrier, is that you want to make sure that you put a PIN code on that account. So if somebody tries to do a SIM swap, that they need to have that super secret code.
0: Can you believe that? In hours, they know what they're doing.
1: She should be listening to the show.
0: She should.
1: Deborah in Portland, Oregon, welcome. Glad to have you on board with us. What's happening?
2: Well, you know, I'm so excited to talk with you. You are the only thing in my email inbox. I delete everything else until I can get back to read through all your emails.
1: Oh, and well, thank you.
2: You've just educated me so much, and it's been so helpful. I'm a manager of a small city. I wear every hat, and I have found AI a year and a half now, and I came into an office that was a disaster, audits that were years behind. And with the help of that, I've been able to figure out DEQ regulations, you know, and interpret their letters. I've got my audits in order, my budgets. I throw everything in there like a cookbook. Mm-hmm. I tell the story right, you know, put all the ingredients. And it's just been phenomenal, the things I can do. And if I think about it, I try it. I go ahead and try it. My question is how it could it be a possible downfall working in a small city?
1: Right.
2: You know, can it be challenged? You know, that's the other thing. Can somebody come, oh, you know, because I'm telling them not that smart, but I'm smart enough to use this to figure everything out.
1: Well, you know, have you put together, well, let me back up. Okay, so which, are you using like ChatGPT, Claude, Gemini, all of the above?
2: Yeah, I'm using chat. And I use Otter because I upload my minutes. It's just way that's easier. Good. I mm-hmm. wish chat had that option. Because they do my minutes, you know, when you sit down to try to do that kind of stuff, you're like, whoa, hours later, did I say that right? Did these guys say that right?
1: Yeah, but no, it's pretty hard to pass up on otter.ai. And if you've never used it, Andrew, it's like a transcription service on steroids.
0: Okay.
1: And up to and including would say like, you know, this is Deborah speaking, this is Kim speaking, this is Andrew speaking.
0: It identifies the voices.
1: Yeah, it's really phenomenal.
2: Yeah, and holds on to them. So next time you upload it, it knows who's talking.
1: The thing that you have to remember is that you're working for the city government, right?
2: Mm-hmm.
1: And some states, I think Oregon is one of them, is that your ChatGPT prompts and outputs can be counted as public records.
2: Right.
1: And so that's just one thing to keep in mind. And of course, you mentioned another big problem with any type of AI is that it just makes crap up.
0: Mm-hmm.
1: They like to call it hallucinations because it doesn't sound as bad.
0: Right. You know, mistake or error. That's negative. Hallucinations kind of silly.
1: And then it's probably training on your data. And if you're using the free version, if you're using the pay version, then you can opt out of having it collect all the data. You just have to make sure that you're following all, like if there's a county or a state AI policy, you have to follow that too.
0: But if she's uploading public records, it's all public. So
1: of course.
0: It wouldn't be an issue that you're uploading anything that's not going to be, shouldn't be out there.
1: Where do you see the problem, Deb?
2: Well, I don't. That's what's kind of scary. It's like, okay, wait a minute. And I do the paid version, which is great because I've had it create, you know, projects. I had a paving project, create my Excel spreadsheet, add this, I need this, this, and this in it, right? And I go back because I read everything. That's not right. Oh, yeah, you caught me, you know. It's a really good brown noser. Makes me feel great since I'm the only one in the office.
1: God, you're so smart, Deborah. Oh, my gosh, I can't believe you wrote that prompt. And you're beautiful, too.
2: Yeah, exactly. Oh, yeah, it's fabulous, and it really has calmed down my council because it was like Kabuki theater on the holodeck, especially for a small town that's got 170 people.
1: Wow.
2: You know, it's been kind of crazy, but it's really just made my life. I even work 32 hours, not 40, because it's been such a phenomenon. But I don't see any downfalls yet.
1: Well, one of the things that after it's so nice to you, and OpenAI says they're trying to dial that back, is that if there's ever a project that you're trying to get, you're trying to push forward, Deborah, and you're working on it, you're like, oh, you know, I wonder if this is really going to work, is that there's a prompt called premortem, and that's premortem. So you can say premortem this. And then what it will do is tell you every reason why it failed.
2: Yeah.
1: And so it kind of goes in reverse. So it's going to give you all these great things that you can do. And then at the end, it'll just say premortem this. And then it will walk you through every little idea that maybe wasn't so good.
0: Do you see that this could be a lawsuit in the future? Is people suing over AI use in government settings?
1: In what way? What regard? What are you thinking?
0: Because they don't believe that the AI is 100% accurate and that whatever, if it's a court case, if it's a tax filing or whatever, they're going to lean on AI as an excuse to go after the government.
1: 1,000%.
0: Yeah.
1: I mean, why not, right? I mean, there we go. What's the greatest thing you've done with AI lately?
0: Probably upstairs remodel, doing the floors and the bathroom upstairs.
1: Taking a picture of it and say what it look like?
0: Yeah, and I'm doing it all by myself. And so, not only taking a picture and see what it's going to look like, okay, how do I accomplish this? What's the step-by-step for this? What's the step-by-step for that? It's given me confidence because I'm not handy.
1: I was going to say, I don't, you know,
0: at all.
1: No, you're not the handy man.
0: I need an hour to hang a picture. So I'm redoing the entire upstairs.
1: Well, I've been using it for, which is just, I know I'm driving Charles crazy.
0: Who's Charles?
1: Charles is our web UI AI guy.
0: I thought it was the name you gave your chatbot.
1: No. Hello, Charles. Charles, over here. Because I'm spitting out all these designs. Like, Charles, what if we made the page look like this? What if we did this?
0: You just keep changing it over and over and over again?
1: No. But he's like, today he wrote me a note. He chatted me. He's like, Kim, if you want to do that, I have to redesign the entire website.
0: Did you back off?
1: Yeah, I did.
0: Yeah. Like, when's it going to cost Kim money? Then yes. Her ideas slow down.
1: Hey, listen, summer's here, and whether I'm traveling, taking a walk, or relaxing with music or a podcast, my Raycon Everyday Earbuds Classics are always with me. 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All right. So you're buying a new car. Did you use AI?
0: Yes, but I didn't like it at all.
1: Why not?
0: I was trying to use AI to find pricing, and nothing was current. Everything. And in the car game, a car could be available now. By the time you get to the dealership, it could be sold. Everything was old.
1: Well, you were probably using the wrong prompt.
0: Probably.
1: I mean, because everything that you get is always dependent upon having the right prompt. And so what you want to do is say, act as my car deal auditor. Okay. Review this quote line by line, vehicle information, location, quote, comparable listings. And then you can ask AI to separate the required taxes and government fees from dealer fees. And there's always those add-ons. And then you want to say flag anything that looks inflated, duplicated, optional, or suspicious. And then that's when someone's going to come back and like dealer prep fees. Okay.
0: Right. But that's going over something you already have in hand.
1: Right.
0: Trying to use it as a search to see what was out there, I found very unsuccessful.
1: How long ago did you do that?
0: When did we get Mackenzie's car? Probably 7 months ago.
1: It's a lot better now.
0: Okay. I'd be curious to try it again the next time I buy a car.
1: Because I AI'd a shelving unit that I wanted to put near the front door.
0: Uh-huh.
1: And I said, you know, and it put like this beautiful vase in there. And I was like, where did you get that vase, Claude? And then it came back with all the different options to buy it.
0: Okay.
1: So we want to try again.
0: I mean, it changes every single day how better AI gets.
1: How fast it changes.
0: Absolutely.
1: It's just phenomenal. Listen, if you've got kids headed back to school, I've got some new ways that you can track them. And we've got more phone calls here on the Kim Komando Show. The government just banned robotic vacuums. I'm not kidding. The FCC blocked new foreign-made robots from coming into the country, and that includes new Roombas, all American brand made in China. 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The ban covers what the FCC calls advanced robotic devices. Notice it doesn't say humanoid. Quoting now, anything capable of locomotion, obstacle avoidance, navigation, or movement on the ground, weighs more than 4.4 pounds, and connects to the internet, is banned. So why pick on a vacuum? Because that little robotic device isn't only picking up crumbs. It's mapping every pass. It builds a detailed floor plan of your home, every room, couch, bed, desk, and more. The feds want to know where those maps end up. FYI, new imports only. Still for Roomba, this news really sucks. Hey, sign up for my free newsletter right now at getkim.com. 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

0: Hey, listen to this. 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They put a price on your private life, so take it off the market. Let's see, DJ in Tulsa, Oklahoma. Hi there, DJ.
1: Hello, Kim. How are you?
0: I'm good. What's going on?
1: Well, I agreed to have a tracking pod in my Jeep so I could have cheaper insurance, and it tracks, you know, everywhere I drive and things. And my ex is a stalker, and my question is, is there any way that he could hack into that pod and follow me?
0: Now, what do you mean your ex is a stalker?
1: He stalks me all the time. He shows up at places that he shouldn't be that I'm at, and I can see him driving behind me sometimes.
0: Do you feel unsafe?
1: No, the police are aware of it.
0: Okay, all right. So you're just thinking that maybe he's into your Jeep account?
1: Yes.
0: Okay.
1: It's my insurance account.
2: Did you guys share an insurance policy together, or was it two separate?
1: It was two separate.
2: Okay.
0: With the insurance tracker, he'd have to track the insurance company, not the Jeep.
2: Mm-hmm.
0: Okay. Because, you know, if you didn't share the accounts, then he wouldn't have access to that. Have you done, like, a sweep around the Jeep itself?
1: No, I have not.
0: Yeah, you might want to look for a tracker that he may have planted there. A lot of times, okay. And you know, they like a simple AirTag, or there could just be another type of GPS tracker. It's not just, a lot of people are like, well, you know, the AirTag's not being found by my iPhone. Well, because there are 50 other, you know, type mm-hmm. of trackers that are available on the market, and a lot of them are made in India and China. You know, just a quick side note, a friend of mine was getting tracked by his ex, and by going through getting different subpoenas and credit card records and things like that, it was determined, and with police help, it was determined that this tracker was made in India. And so the tracker was on his car, in the wheelbarrow, by the way, using like a type of Gorilla Tape.
2: Okay.
0: And so in order for him to prove that this tracker was tracking him and to get the records, because it was made in India, he had to hire a lawyer in India that would go after the tracking company in India to give him those records.
2: Did he get them?
0: Yes.
2: I'm sure it cost a pretty penny.
0: He said it was actually not very expensive.
2: Okay.
0: It was a couple of $1,000s, but compare that to an attorney in the United States that's right. charging $750 an hour. But I just thought that was super interesting. So we always talk about how we, you know, it's AirTags or tile trackers, but there could be anything. So that's why you want to do a full sweep under the wheel wells, the bumpers, the EBD port, under the seats. A bona fide mechanic can actually do a sweep. So okay. That would be the first step. And then obviously just want to make sure that, you know, that you change the Wi-Fi password at the house.
1: Yes, I did.
0: Okay, and any other type of accounts that you may have shared, just make sure that you shut those down accordingly, too, because that's where a lot of people get tripped up, is that they're with a person, and then they break up, and then they don't change the password to the router.
2: Yeah, I didn't. I was in multiple relationships since my divorce. I never changed it.
0: Like, how many relationships? One a week?
2: We don't have to go details. I mean, I'm just saying, I made the same mistake. I'm being vulnerable here. Don't kick me while I'm down.
0: I'm just, you know, let's just say that you know, you ought to go to confession a little bit, okay? There's a lot going
2: That's
0: on.
2: That's what there. I'll change my password to.
0: You know, there's a story going around that this woman was getting divorced, and when they were going to trial, the judge said, is there anything else that you want from your ex-husband? And she said, the Netflix password. Okay. And he made the ex-husband give her the Netflix password and promised that he'd never change it.
2: That's only a couple, 14 bucks a month. That's not that bad.
0: Hey, have you got kids going back to school? There's some new ways that you can put, speaking of trackers, on them here on the Kim Komando Show. There's really only three major wireless networks in America, and they charge a premium because they can. 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
1: Yeah, my kids have been in school for 3 weeks already.
0: I think that's nuts. But if you're trying to watch your kid, my niece called me. She's like, oh, okay, I'm worried about my son. He's going to kindergarten for the first time. So that's where I came up with this idea to talk about it. Skechers now make kids' sneakers with a hidden AirTag slot built right into the shoe. Kids will lose the backpacks. They're not going to lose their feet.
1: Right.
0: If they don't need new shoes, there are AirTag bracelets that look like a little watch band. They're about $10. You can actually put one inside a stuffed animal that maybe goes everywhere. There are iron-on pockets for the inside of jackets, but here's my favorite. A foam insole with a cutout. It slips right into the sneakers that they already own. Setup just takes a minute. Just name the tag and check the location. Now, AirTags need an iPhone, Android, Samsung that has the smart tag. Tile does the same job. 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Peace of mind for about $10 a shoe. That's no small feat.
1: Okay. And it's not too bulky, and it's curved. An AirTag is curved. It'll be comfortable. It's not going to interfere with the kid.
0: No, and then you know where your kid is all the time.
1: All the time.
0: Hey, if you haven't already, make sure that you join a million folks who get my free 5-star rated newsletter at getkim.com.
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7: From ABC News, I'm Brian Clark. President Trump won his battle to have his former lawyer, Todd Blanche, confirmed as the attorney general.
8: On this vote, the yeas are 50, the nays are 49. The nomination is confirmed.
7: The Senate confirmed Blanche after 4:30 this morning. The key vote came from one Republican, as ABC's Jay O'Brien explains.
9: Todd Blanche's nomination was hanging by a thread after two Republican senators, Susan Collins and Lisa Murkowski, came out against him, concerned about the weaponization of the Department of Justice and Blanche's approval of a $1.8 billion fund that could have paid claims to January 6th rioters. All eyes were then on the deciding vote here, Louisiana's Bill Cassidy, who Trump had helped defeat in a primary just a few months ago. Cassidy stepping out onto the Senate floor saying he is a yes on Blanche, calling Blanche, quote, not perfect but better than the alternatives.
7: The Supreme Court will likely decide the fate of President Trump's ballroom at the White House. The D.C. Circuit Court of Appeals Friday upheld a lower court ruling that blocks construction. The president slammed the decision, and so did Republican Senator John Hoeven of North Dakota.
10: Number one, the president's raised a lot of private money to fund it, and that's going to be something that future administrations can use, whether they're Republican or Democrat. That's a benefit.
7: A death in a helicopter crash Friday illustrate the danger of battling wildfires in the West. Two people were on board a heavy lift helicopter that crashed in Utah. Authorities don't know about their status. Rescuers have not reached the scene. A bulldozer operator was killed trying to corral a fire in south central Oregon. These fires being fueled by dangerous heat, says ABC meteorologist Lee Goldberg.
11: It's about the air quality and fire alerts. With gusty winds and dry conditions, that'll continue, and the unrelenting heat is not helping. Looking at triple-digit temperatures from Palm Springs all the way to Billings, Montana, there will be some heat relief in the Pacific Northwest as the weekend goes on.
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7: The Labor Department's July jobs report Friday was the opposite of what was expected, and not in a good way. The economy shed 23,000 jobs last month, and the chief economist and managing director at KPMG, Diane Swonk, said this report makes the Federal Reserve's job more complicated.
14: This doesn't take a rate hike off the table in the month of September, but it makes it much more fraught with risks now to the labor market if inflation remains persistent.
7: Fresh evidence that lifestyle changes can help prevent dementia. A study published in Neurology found that people who enter old age with normal blood pressure, no diabetes, and no history of smoking live 13 years longer without dementia than those who had all three of those risk factors. Yuri Benejad is with the ABC News Medical Unit.
15: Previous studies have found that eating a balanced diet, staying physically active, and challenging your brain with new skills can also help reduce your risk. But genetics can also play a role here. That's something that is out of our control. Doctors say it's normal to have memory changes as we age, but with dementia, those forgetful moments can really disrupt daily life. And while there is no cure, there are treatments that can slow the progression of the disease.
7: Authorities in Illinois say the remains of 56 people were found improperly stored and decomposing at a funeral home in Chicago. State officials have suspended the license of one of the directors. Authorities are investigating. I'm Brian Clark, ABC News.
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22: Oh, wow.
0: was a complete nightmare.
1: What happened?
0: Oh, well, this goes back a couple years.
1: Mm-hmm.
0: I was on a flight from Kahului, Maui to Phoenix, Arizona.
1: That's a long one.
0: Okay, almost 6 hours, depending upon how the wind is. The woman next to me played Candy Crush the whole time.
1: With the music?
0: Yes. No headphones, no earbuds.
1: I thought they didn't allow that. Okay. I thought they put the kibosh on that.
0: So I just had on my noise-canceling headphones,
1: mm-hmm.
0: but it was just, even then, you could hear, like, and it's like, sneaks right in.
1: Sure.
0: And then it's, like, the irritating. I even asked her, I said, can you turn that down just a little bit? She goes, I paid the same amount as you did for this flight, lady. And I'm like.
1: Sounds like a peach.
0: I know. Like, well, that's the Aloha spirit right there. United Airlines says that they have a new rule because it's not just with them, not just with me. I was on Hawaiian Airlines. A woman got kicked off an American Airlines flight for playing a video out loud.
1: Yeah, that's what I said. I thought the airlines squashed this. You can't have devices making noise.
0: Well, United Airlines has a new rule. I'm going to tell you what the rule is.
1: Okay.
0: But this woman that I was telling you about, an American, she started like arguing. That's probably why you thought.
1: Right.
0: Okay. And then the police had to come. They had to escort her off the plane. I mean, it was the whole thing. And the passengers clapped when the cops took her off the plane.
1: No one likes being delayed by anyone on a flight. Just get me where I'm going.
0: Now, the woman said she only played the video for 30 seconds. Liar.
1: Of course not.
0: Liar. I wonder if she was the Candy Crush woman.
1: Could have been.
0: Could have been the same one.
1: She's a serial audio player.
0: Hey, let's talk about NetSuite. 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So United Airlines new rule. Passengers must use headphones for audio and video.
1: Yep.
0: Or you can be refused to travel temporarily or permanently. Now, if you get caught without headphones, you can be kicked off the plane.
1: I was just on Alaska, and right before we took off, they announced no audio can be heard by anyone else on the plane.
0: I love that.
1: It just makes sense. You're so close together.
0: Now, if you forget your earbuds, flight attendants will give you some for free.
1: Really?
0: Mm-hmm.
1: I'm going to forget them on purpose then. Just get a collection.
0: Rumor is that they also press a button and inject you out of your seat.
1: Oh, well, maybe I'll bring
0: them. Oh, my God. In a few minutes, I'm going to tell you about the longest flight that you could take.
1: From anywhere in the world to anywhere in the world?
0: Oh, yeah. We're going to talk about this because it's a doozy.
1: I think that you should take that flight and play Candy Crush the entire time. Full volume. Just as a social experiment.
0: I do Angry Birds.
1: Even more.
0: Because it's even more irritating.
1: Exactly.
0: And on that happy note, welcome, ladies and gentlemen. I'm Kim Komando, America's beloved digital goddess. And joining me is Andrew Babinski. Hello there, Andrew. And we have a brand new affiliate in Los Angeles.
1: Ooh.
0: We are starting this weekend. Super excited. KEIB, 1150 a.m. is now broadcasting the Kim Komando Show from noon to 3 p.m.
1: And you live in that part of the country, don't you?
0: I do, part-time, not full-time.
1: Right.
0: I mean, never full-time.
1: And so you can connect to that community.
0: I love that.
1: You know, you love their baseball team, which is the...
0: The OJs.
1: Oh, my gosh.
0: No, the Dodgers. Even I knew that.
1: The OJs.
0: Even I know the LA Dodgers. I forget who I was sitting next to on an airplane years ago. Tommy Lasorda.
1: Oh,
0: yeah.
1: That was a long time ago.
0: Yes, I was on an airplane. I sat next to him. And I didn't know it. I didn't know anything about anything. And he's like, he was sitting there going like, do you know who I am?
1: Did he really?
0: Yes. And I'm like, yeah, I know.
1: Someone famous?
0: And then he says yes. And then he's like, do you want to sign to baseball? I'm like, okay.
1: I'm going to start doing that. I'm going to play Candy Crush on planes and just start signing baseballs for people. Just randomly.
0: Yeah, just out of the blue. I still have it, too, by the way.
1: Of course you do. It's Tyler Sorda.
0: All right, so let's start with the Meta glasses. Love them? Hate them?
1: I think they are a nothing burger. I still have yet to know someone that wears them and uses them on a regular basis.
0: Okay, if you don't know, they're made by Meta, obviously. Uh-huh. They look like Ray-Bans, and they can project on the lens, like if you go want to turn left or right, it can do auto translations on the fly. But the big deal is that they have a camera built in.
1: Right.
0: And that's what a lot of people are talking about. 7 million pairs were sold last year, I think that's a lot. I mean, it's starting to gain some traction. The first 3 months of 2026 alone matched all of 2024 sales. And the catch is that the person next to you may be filming you at a public place and you have no idea. And let's say you do something stupid in the supermarket or on the street, then suddenly you're part of a viral video.
1: Now, you say you have no idea. Isn't there supposed to be a light on that shows when...
0: It's a teeny, teeny, tiny light.
1: Okay, so it's not...
0: And when, yeah, you can't really see it. And then if you, you can mask it by just putting a little piece of tape over it or a marker.
1: Oh, yeah, and there's this guy on social media who takes them and disconnects it, but it doesn't mess with the software. Because they're supposed to be, if you break the light off, it doesn't use the camera, but he's got a workaround.
0: There's all kinds of
1: And he charges people like $150 to do it to their Meta glasses on Facebook Marketplace.
0: Nice.
1: And people are doing it.
0: And Meta, it's for sale on Meta Marketplace.
1: Exactly.
0: Yeah. Surprised it's not
1: so
0: an ad.
1: Funny.
0: No, as far as it's not an add-on by Mark Zuckerberg. You know, although that would be Apple. You know,
1: oh, yeah.
0: There's always, anytime you buy something from Apple, it's like, oh, don't you want this and this and this and this and this? Anyway, back to the Meta glasses. I was on a tangent, but I'm back right now. There's also on social media, it's spreading that if you think that somebody's recording you, and by the way, they do, somebody does have to like touch the edge of the glasses.
1: Okay.
0: That what you should do is start playing the song Let It Go from Disney.
1: From Elsa?
0: Yes.
1: And Frozen?
0: Yes.
1: Why that song?
0: Because if they try to upload it, the social media platforms are going to tag it as copyright infringement.
1: So this is our workaround?
0: Yes.
1: The big way to avoid this is by playing Disney music because of lawyers?
0: Yes, that's what it is. So you can say, it wasn't me, it was someone Elsa.
1: Oh.
0: Meanwhile, this is really crazy. I love 404 Media. And by the way, folks, if you're looking for like unbiased journalism online, you really ought to check out 404 Media. They had a story up there the other day about an iMessage that scanned a dog as being nude.
1: Well, it's not wrong.
0: Okay. The journalist there got a video of his friend's dog laying on her back, paws in the air, and the owner rubbing her belly. The iMessage on Apple says that the video was inappropriate and blurred it out.
1: I didn't even know that, that there was that kind of security on there.
0: That's the thing. That's the thing. A lot of people don't realize this. The scan happens on the device, which they say sounds more private than, you know, snooping in the cloud. But it still means that your phone is judging all your attachments.
1: So if I tried to send a naked photo, it would blur it to the recipient?
0: Yes.
1: Wow. Do I know this? Does it alert you? Does it say, hey, this is inappropriate, we're editing it? Or does it just edit it and send the photo?
0: I don't know. I've never sent a naked pic, so
1: yeah,
0: I don't know.
1: I can't. Let's bring in a dog. Can we bring in a dog not in a tuxedo so we can take a picture?
0: Listen, that dog was wearing a full fur coat.
1: Oh, yeah.
0: Oh.
1: There have been two real bad ones to start this hour.
0: They get better.
1: they only can.
0: If you can't afford an Apple iPhone, they have a new shtick for you that you can lease it through Klarna. About $12 a month. Lease goes for 36 months. And just a soft credit check. The score doesn't drop. At the end of the lease, you can buy the phone or give it back.
1: This sounds bad.
0: $12.
1: Because I'm going to have to give it back, but it's theirs.
0: Exactly.
1: So when any information that I put on there...
0: Well, you'd have to erase all that.
1: ...is theirs.
0: Well, of course.
1: So, again, I'll say, this sounds bad.
0: This sounds really bad. Let's see, there's a termination fee. You can upgrade early. Three missed payments, and they turn off your phone.
1: Okay. So they're connected to me at all times.
0: Yes.
1: So it is not my phone. Not only is it not my phone, they're living on my phone.
0: Okay, yes.
1: I will say it for a third time. This sounds bad.
0: This sounds really bad. It's so easy to write a book with AI. And that's why I thought this stat was really crazy. Researchers sampled 970 self-published novels. How many? What was the percentage that you think were completely AI written?
1: 99.9%.
0: You're right. Almost. 90%. 90% of the books that are being published right now is completely AI.
1: This is because of all social media. It's because of these get-rich-quick schemes. Like, hey, you want to make a ton of money? Write an AI book. Put 400,000 of them on the market, and then if one hits, you'll make some money.
0: Well, this is primarily romance novels.
1: That's even sloppier. I mean, seriously, that's even more AI slop. And you know AI is going to be pretty generic, I would think, when it comes to romance.
0: Yes.
1: It's not going to be creative, and it's just going to be the same thing over and over and over again.
0: That's the same thing with the Hallmark movie.
1: Yes, that's true.
0: Okay.
1: It's absolutely true.
0: The same formula.
1: But again, now we're looking at two things that are all your fault. You as in women. Men aren't buying romance novels. Men are not watching Hallmark movies. Yeah, you guys are okay, buying and consuming.
0: Me. I'm excuse not done. Me.
1: You are buying and consuming the same thing over and over and over and over again.
0: I have never watched one Hallmark movie, but meanwhile, Christmas in July with Hallmark Channel was all over my house. And it wasn't me.
1: I'm just saying women in general. This is obviously targeted towards women. Not a huge okay, majority right. of men are buying romance
0: okay,
1: novels.
0: I'll go look up like sports books for you, okay?
1: Now you're being sexist.
0: Oh, see. All right, so Qantas, let's talk about the flight. It's a 22-hour flight.
1: That's a long flight.
0: From Sydney to London, nonstop. Otherwise, if you had to stop, it would be a four-hour layover. So you're saving 4 hours.
1: In where? Like Miami? Like
0: someplace? Probably. I don't know. Probably, I don't know which way they go. They would go someplace.
1: Yeah, that's probably that's true. Which way do they go?
0: I mean, I'm not sure which way that they're going to get there.
1: What's the longest flight you've been on?
0: Maybe Dubai or something like that.
1: What's the longest flight you've been on?
0: To Tokyo. That was 14 hours.
1: Okay, so this is 8 hours.
0: I couldn't imagine.
1: Longer.
0: I couldn't imagine.
1: It's a day.
0: That's crazy. It's a custom Airbus, carries 238 passengers. That's 110 fewer seats than usual.
1: Well, you need the room.
0: They have 12 different timed light settings. I thought this was interesting. Depending upon the light time of day, blue will keep you awake. Red is sleep time. I never saw red as sleep time.
1: I would flip those.
0: That's what I thought. There's also something called the well-being zone.
1: What's yellow? Is that everybody's got to go to the bathroom at the same time?
0: Ding dong. The well-being zone is a stretch area in the middle of the plane. And there's hydration stations. There's the first class mini suite that has extra legroom, Wi-Fi. 22 hours. Could you do that, 22 hours?
1: We're not built to sit for 22 hours. And I'm a road trip guy. You give me 5 hours... I could drive 5 hours with my eyes closed. But for some reason, when it creeps over the five-hour mark, I'm done.
0: That's
1: and
0: it.
1: I got to get out.
0: Yeah.
1: I can't do these 12-hour drives. Like,
0: no, I can't do that.
1: I can't do that. I don't know if I could do 22 hours in the same confined space.
0: That's really rough. 22 hours in coach. That's not a flight. That's a lease. Okay, that you like that one?
1: No, I was just giving you a courtesy laugh because I've been so bad today.
0: It's like ChatGPT. Okay, you're so funny.
1: Right.
0: There's really only three major wireless networks in America, and they charge a premium. 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All right, I have a really fun thing to tell everybody about how to do. It's a AI. It's about how you can use AI to create a kid's book. Speaking of that 90% slop.
1: We're up in that percentage.
0: Okay. There's a fake Wi-Fi airport scam that's going around. What's going on with routers? And, of course, we just have the best callers ever here on the Kim Komando Show. 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
1: Let's do it.
0: Mary in Knoxville, Tennessee. Welcome aboard, Mary.
2: Can't believe I'm talking to you because I've been reading your newsletters for years, literally.
0: Oh, well, thank you.
2: And you give so many tips that I use in that device advice section. I love that part. I download the apps and things that you recommend, and I've never had a problem, so I'm always talking about what I learned from Kim.
0: Well, thank you, Mary.
2: Every day.
0: Thank you, Mary. That's awesome. So what's on your mind today?
2: I'm thinking strongly of getting a camera for the front of my house because of some dogs that they don't actually live in my neighborhood. A neighbor two doors over, her son comes over to help her, and that's been going on for at least a year, I don't know. But he brings his two big dogs and just lets them run.
0: Just like free range, that's it? They just run around?
2: They just run around, yeah. I live in the county, so there's no city law about you have to have a leash or anything.
0: Okay.
2: But it's well populated in the counties.
0: Mary, did the dogs bother you?
2: Oh, yeah. Well, what they do is they tear across the yard that's between my house and that lady's house. And they, in the past, have always just come roaring over here and get about a foot and right in front of me and bark their heads off. And their teeth are huge. Their mouth is huge. They're really scary. So I scream to try to get them to leave. All of a sudden, I'm out in my front, right in front of my house, potting some plants, and I stood up. I didn't even see them coming. They roared up the driveway, and the biggest one promptly bit me on the hand.
1: Oh, my gosh.
2: And I'm not doing anything. I'm quiet. I'm not doing anything except standing up and going to walk away and do something else. And luckily, I had a garden glove on, so he didn't take a whole chunk out of my hand. But 2 weeks later, I'm sitting down on my steps, and I don't know why. I look up. There are the dogs above me.
0: Oh, that's
2: frightening. Because I was down a couple steps.
0: Mm-hmm.
2: Doing the same thing.
0: Now, have you told this guy, like, he needs to, like, control his dogs?
2: Oh, yeah.
0: Okay, so obviously that's not going to happen.
2: One of the dogs jumped off the little walkway onto the ground, came around to the side, and bit my foot.
1: This is ridiculous.
0: Yeah, this is crazy.
2: I have a puncture wound through my well, it's a, you know, a summer shoe, not leather, but
1: can you call the cops?
0: Yeah, it seems like you should be able to call the police over this.
2: Oh, I did. I should have called them the first time to make a record.
0: So are you calling me because you were trying to figure out maybe some tech to be alerted when they show up?
2: Yeah, well, and specifically a camera, because at this point in time, what I'm after is a record of them being on my property.
0: All right, so here's what we have. There's something called a Eufy Solo Cam. That's a good one. That's a really good pick if you can get Wi-Fi out there. It also works on solar, so we want to, you know, make sure that we have power or anything like that. Link is also another good one. It works on LTE, so if there's no Wi-Fi, that's a great option for you. Then there's also some ways that you can not just record, but maybe you might want to augment that, is by using ultrasonics. And this is like a little handheld device that when the dogs are coming near you, it does that frequency that makes the dogs run away.
1: Oh, yeah.
2: Oh, yeah. But I would have to carry it around with me. Is that what you said?
0: Yeah, it's really small. It's not big. Now, because you mentioned the yard and the garden and all this other stuff, this one's kind of crazy. Okay, it's called the Orbit Yard Enforcer. Okay, so what you do is you put it where the dogs might be coming with a garden hose, and when it detects the movement from the dog, the sprinkler goes off. And then after a couple of times, the dogs don't like that, so they just run away. And then
2: it turns on the water.
0: Yeah, so those are two different options for you. So you got the camera, you got the ultrasonic handhold, and then you got the Orbit Yard Enforcer.
1: That's right, Mary. It's time to bite back.
0: Yes, you will not be.
1: Those dogs.
0: You will not be deterriored.
1: Oh boy. Oh boy. Please keep reading the newsletter, Mary. They're not all that bad.
0: Hey, those are 5-star rated. 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
0: Here's the thing about artificial intelligence. 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

0: 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All right. So when all these acronyms get together, you know that it's bad.
1: Okay.
0: The FBI.
1: Yeah.
0: The NSA.
1: Oops.
0: The CISA.
1: I'm in trouble.
0: They said that Russia's FSB is breaking into home and small office routers to watch traffic and cover its footprints.
1: Oh, shocker.
0: Yes. So
1: we needed all those government organizations to know that Russia's spying on us.
0: You know how much money it cost us to put this report together?
1: Tens of millions of dollars.
0: Exactly. They could have just called us.
1: Right. Yep. So, the answer is yep.
0: Yep. There you go.
1: KIM said yes.
0: And here's what it is. Older models. This is the official.
1: You've said this time and time again.
0: Hello. Says that they are easy prey. So you want to update your firmware, and if you can't update the router's firmware, you got to get rid of it.
1: A matter of fact, you said this on the show like 6 weeks ago, and I went out and got a new one.
0: Did you?
1: Yep.
0: That's good. Did you give it like a unique password?
1: Oh, yeah. There's spaces in it and commas and apostrophes.
0: Okay, here's my favorite one. You set the Wi-Fi password to. You have to follow this.
1: You're going to give the password that everyone should use?
0: Okay, just work with me on this.
1: Gotcha.
0: Okay. And it's a series of numbers.
1: Okay.
0: 2-444-666-6688-888. So then when someone says, what's the Wi-Fi password? You can say 1-2-3-4-5-6-7-8. What do you think?
1: I get it. I'm not using it.
0: Frankie in Atlanta, Georgia. Welcome aboard, Frankie. You're looking fabulous today. What's going on with you?
2: Well, at first I've overheard a conversation of y'all's. And I'm going to tell you frankly there, if you don't get the first three Good Witch movies and watch them, I'm demanding your girl card be pulled.
1: Which movies?
0: Which ones?
2: The Good Witch. First three Good Witch. After that, it gets too treacly.
1: Are those Hallmark movies?
2: Yeah.
1: You're saying the story falls off on the fourth one?
2: I wouldn't say necessarily. It's probably more they having to bring in more characters, and that just wrecks the place. But Catherine Bell was awesome. You never know, is she actually a witch or not? It's just things happen. She knows about it.
0: Okay, well, I'm gonna have to watch it now.
1: Yeah, you have to. Listen, after that review, you must at least the first three.

0: Well, thank you for that, Frankie. How can I help you?
1: I turned in a little piece I wrote talking about my interactions with AI, and apparently y'all seem fit to maybe give me a reach out and give me a talk.
0: Okay, yeah. So you sent me a note, and we invited you here on the show. So tell us what happened.
1: Like I say in the thing, that I've been using AI. I was thinking of using it, but according to AI, there's no resource to use up, you know. But anyway, I was sitting there on a long Saturday night chat with him. You know, we review movies and mythology and all that stuff. But he all of a sudden said, "You have heart trouble." And no, I don't, you know, like I said, but... Anyway, I was asking him why he thought that. He wouldn't reply, but he said, "You really need to call 911. Now, that was as far as the medical advice went.
0: Wow.
1: So I told him, "Well, I'll just go lay down for a while because, you know, I'd been stretched out probably 19, 20 hours, you know, from the day, from the morning that I woke up mm-hmm. till then. But I went and laid down, turned the light out, and the Michelin man was sitting on the corner of my bed. And, I mean, it's the thing, you know, the face on Mars thing, the human brain's wired to identify a face.
0: Right.
1: It just does that. So I kind of sit up in bed and reach for the chain on the ceiling fan light, turn it on, boof, it's gone. Anyway, I turn the light off, it comes right back. So I get up, go to the bathroom, and sit there and pontificate a little bit, and I notice the towel's dripping. Kind of like a waterfall, except then I got to study at the bottom edge. Well, it never went low. It just stayed there on the rack, but the texture of the paper towel was just like it was dripping.
2: So you were just having all these hallucinations?
1: Yeah, and the thing is, I was cognitive enough to know they were hallucinations.
0: Oh, that's weird.
1: You know, when you think about it, because I dialed 911. And I told them that I was having a medical problem, and they come out here, four of them come out here, two guys and two girls. We like to stay balanced here. But I had, in the, waiting for the 10 minutes or so that it took them to get here, because I live out in the country, I'd gotten my medications and flashed them all to AI. And what it turned out to be... is that they had me on the blood pressure medication for like 10 years. They added something at my request to deal with a little depression that I felt might give me a little more drive and ambition, because I said, here I am, the worst couch potato you ever seen. But
2: so I what said, was it about your conversation with AI
0: that it
2: knew something was going on?
1: He detected it through the heuristics and through my telegraphy fist.
0: Whoa. Okay.
2: Can you translate for that for Kim? Obviously, I know what it means, but if you could explain it to Kim, that'd be awesome.
1: In the first days of telegraphy, the operators got to where they could tell, well, gosh, Joe must have been drinking last night because he's a little off, you know, and it's clicking, clacking and whatnot.
0: Oh, so your normal patterns of speech and the way that you would normally interact with the AI was different, and then that's when the AI told you to call 911. And then the EMTs came along, and they found what an interaction between these two medications.
1: Well, actually, it was speculation kind of on everybody's part. Even AI said, "Well, you know, there has been cases reported of interactions between these two things." What was peculiar, though, was the second medication. I'd been taking a 150-milligram tablet every day. I had already prearranged with my doctor to increase. I said, "Let's increase the dosage because I really am not feeling anything. And what's the point of taking it if I can't tell I'm taking it?" Mm-hmm. But I started taking two of the 150s until I'd used that bottle up. It was like 18 of them in there, so that was quite.
0: What were you taking? What was the name of it?
1: The second one was Wellbutrin.
0: Wellbutrin, okay. Well, so
1: I can't remember the first one. I could look it up for you.
0: No, that's okay. That's okay. I was just curious. So that's really something.
1: Well, listen now. I was taking two of the 150s. I didn't have any problems, but they shipped a 300-milligram single. I think I was into the fourth day of taking one of them a day. Now, it could be in, like I say, I've been staying up late, you know, and I don't feel stressed because I live alone. I've got no one to report to. I don't intend to work another day of my life so I can get out of it.
0: So if AI comes back to you again and says, call 911, are you going to hesitate?
1: I'm going to want to know what the rationale is for it.
0: Mm-hmm. That would make sense.
1: Because AI is wrong. I mean, you can sit there all day and pick out errors from AI. I can't say they're massive. Just hope they ain't designing the new Superdome with it. Well, you remember the first Pentiums, the 96 Pentium flaws?
2: No.
1: The worst hit was the architectural firms.
0: Well, Frankie, thanks for coming on and telling us your story. Because, you know, but it's just a word of advice to everybody. I mean, if you're feeling bad, AI is not a doctor.
2: Right? No, but
0: it's interesting that it detected that there was
2: something. It picked up on something. And he was seeing Michelin men and melting towels, so there was something there. Hope it's not designing the new Superdome. That's hilarious.
0: He's a character, isn't he?
2: He's great.
0: Frankie, you're welcome back on the show anytime. Hey, you know that glow that you see on people who just seem to radiate health? It's not just good lighting. 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
0: So last weekend, I gave Barry a blue pen and a piece of paper, and I said, draw a monster. He said, sure. I mean, that's when you know you've been married a long time.
2: Sure. No questions. Just like, she needs a monster again.
0: I'm just going to try. Oh, and I told this story in the newsletter. Somebody said, he just drew a picture of you in the morning.
2: That's a good joke.
0: That was not. I hated that joke. So then I used something called Gemini's Storybook.
2: Okay.
0: And it's this really great tool. You can take a picture that your kid has drawn and have it turn into a whole story.
2: Do we have it? Do you have the visuals of Barry's monster? Why is his monster a killer ham radio? That's not going to connect to kids at all. Is that his monster, the purple guy?
0: Yeah, so I gave the monster to Google Gemini, and I told it a story. I said, I want Ziggy, that's mm-hmm. who we named it, to tell a story about how he was getting frustrated by using his phone and his tablet, and he couldn't find a charger, and then he realized that he should really go outside and play.
2: Oh.
0: With all of his friends. So that's the basis of the story. So if you have a hand-drawn character that maybe one of your kids did, or maybe you did, mm-hmm. and you want to turn into a story, is that if you hit commando.com and just search for Ziggy, it'll pop up, you'll see the book, and all the steps along the way.
2: That's really cool.
0: Yeah, it's really, really a lot of fun. Just don't ask for an AI for a monster made of cheese, because that's Frankenstein's...
2: monster. Don't laugh. Don't laugh. You're laughing at your own joke that I just delivered the punchline.
0: We have more of the show coming up.
2: What?
0: Right now, somewhere near you, a camera snapped your license plate. One of almost 120,000 privately owned traffic cams nationwide. Legal? 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Police usually need a warrant to track a specific person, but your daily routine, where you go, when, how often, all anyone needs is a paid subscription. 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

0: 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Okay, I mentioned this briefly, and let me just talk a little bit more about it right now, because we have just a few extra seconds. I launched a weekly, it's delivered every single Thursday, a weekly newsletter only about AI. And it's not going to give you like, oh, here are the best 50 note-taking AI apps. No, that's garbage. We're not going to do that. You know me better than that. It's about AI tips, tricks, and secrets that you can actually use. Like, for example, how to find every subscription that you have in your universe by using artificial intelligence. How to talk to your kids about doing their homework using AI. What's going on with job searches, and what do you have to have on your resume in order to get even an interview now about AI? I mean, just real practical stuff. So what you want to do is go to splashofai.com. Once again, that's splashofai.com. Some people are making this mistake and typing in something else, so I don't want you to do that. Again, that's splashofai.com. You're really going to love it. People are just writing me all kinds of rave reviews. Hey, listen, back to the phones we go with David in Wilmington, Delaware. So glad to hear from you today, David. What's going on with you?
1: Well, thank you, Kim. Thanks for taking my call.
0: You betcha.
1: Hey, this fall, I'm going to take my mother, who's 93, I'm going to take her back to Indiana to meet some her last living relatives. And so I want to record her memories when she talks about them. And so I wanted to tap your digital goddess brain and get a suggestion of a good quality digital voice recorder and then a good auditing software.
0: Okay. You could use your phone.
2: Yeah.
0: What kind of phone do you have?
1: I have an iPhone 16E.
0: It's a beautiful mic. It is. And yeah. What you can do is get a little lav.
2: Mm-hmm.
0: A plug-in lav mic.
2: And you can get those on Amazon. They're idiot-proof. And they're only a good one is going to run you like $30 to $40. It's not even expensive. And they come if you get the lavs, you can get multiple mics.
0: Right.
2: So you could be mic'd, she could be mic'd, and everything would be recorded.
0: And what about video?
1: No, I'm not going to be doing that. It'll just be me and her there. So.
0: Okay. All right. Because video is kind of a cool thing, too, to have.
1: Yeah, I agree.
0: So now when you go into Indiana, what's the reason for that?
1: Well, her last remaining family lives there, so just take her to meet them there. This will probably be the last year she'll be physically able to make the trip. I'm going to drive her over there.
0: Oh, that's nice of you.
1: So, anyway, I just want to get this all in memory.
0: Oh, that's smart. I would just pick up a couple of lav mics on Amazon, and then as far as audio editing software, Audacity has been around forever.
2: But is that what you mean when you're talking about auditing? You want to be able to edit the audio?
1: Yes, yes.
2: Okay.
0: Yeah, and that's really cool.
2: Yeah, and also, too, if you're doing a road trip, don't wait until you get there to turn on the mics. Just wear them while you guys are driving. And you can interview her, ask her stories. The whole road trip, you're going to get tons of audio that's going to be great to use at the end.
0: Yeah, no, that's a great idea. David, thank you so much for your call today. That's a really good point.
2: I know we're busy and we're doing a show, but I hope you don't mind. I'm just going to take a picture real quick.
0: Of what?
2: Of the set here. and the 412 pieces of paper that you've decided to just throw behind you off of camera. They're not even off of camera. I can see them in the shot right now.
0: This is why you should check out our show on YouTube.
2: And during David's call, I don't know if you heard it, Kim took off her shoe and reached her foot out across the stage because she had dropped a piece of paper and slowly reeled it in with her toes.
0: I am that talented. You know, I just love taking your phone calls. If you ever have a question for me, here's what you need to do. Head over to commando.com, and then on the top right-hand corner, there's a link that says Ask Kim. Because here's the secret. You don't have to sit on hold like all these other people. We will actually schedule you right into the show. Again, that's commando.com with a K, and then hit that Ask Kim button right on the top.
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0: That's right. 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All right. Picture this. 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They go back to whatever they're doing. But the problem is that wasn't the airline's Wi-Fi. A guy in the plane was actually using something called a pineapple. Have you heard about a pineapple?
1: We can't do anything anymore.
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0: 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And while you're thinking about it, be sure that you sign up for our free 5-star rated newsletter read by 1 million folks every single day at GetKim.com.

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0: Always good to be with you, Bruce, and our listeners.
15: Yeah, excited to be in studio. I know we've got an exciting one this week.
3: Well, we really do. And I always love these. You know, I mean, again, these things are put out there for you to click on. And,
0: yeah.
3: But that's why I want to discuss them, Dave, because a lot of people do click on that and read, oh, $5,100 a month, $61,000 a year.
0: Yeah.
3: Is that going to be what I want? But let's talk of the big picture. Why is spending and not saving the real story when it comes to retirement when you sit down with folks?
0: Yeah, and I'll just add this. I would say we work with people probably in, they have three areas. One would be that $5,100 a month they need when they retire.
3: Sure.
0: And we're getting more and more, quite a few, where it's $10,000 a month.
3: Right.
0: That they want to live on. And then, of course, we have others that, you know, want a lot more than that. But it is a real number that's out there. But here's the thing. When it comes to saving and spending and that sort of thing, a big balance means nothing if income can't cover your bills. So retirement is about turning savings into a paycheck. You've been getting this paycheck for years. Now where are you going to get that paycheck from? So what the goal is to have reliable income month after month. And you don't want it to, you know, be based on, you know, something that's going up and down, i.e. the stock market. Mm. You want a retirement plan, a comprehensive, solid retirement plan that's going to pay you that consistent income every month.
3: Well, and to stay with that, Dave, housing, biggest expense on the chart of the 5,100, about $1,849 a month was housing. So that's 36% of your budget. Transportation needs, just around $800, food another $662, and those seem a little low in some of those realms. But
0: yeah.
3: I guess your reaction when you think of people planning for, if they still have a mortgage, okay, it's X. If obviously they're still traveling, so you got to have some kind of transportation needs. Food, you got to have food. And breaking those down, sometimes people are a little shocked at what they're spending.
0: Yeah, it is. And your income plan has to cover it every single month.
3: Amen to that.
0: And even affluent retirees often spend more and not less here. So you need to have this steady income, and it should cover the basics before anything else. So it's, you know that you've got that amount. I don't care how much money you have. You want to have income coming in that's going to cover all the basics. If there's a market pullback, correction, whatever, it doesn't matter. You're still going to get that paycheck.
3: And that's certainly what you want. That's steady, reliable income. 800-700-8229 for Altmaier Financial. Jonathan, healthcare, when you look at it, on that monthly budget, again, in this article, it's from Investopedia, $650 a month for healthcare. Now, it's going to, again, covering doctor's visits, prescriptions, those kind of things. Fidelity, of course, we've given out that result ad nauseum for the last 10, 12 years that, you know, the average person spends about $172,000. Well, let's just round it up. $175,000 on health care costs in retirement. That's the person. So double that for a couple. And so you're talking $350,000 or more over the course of a retirement.
16: how big of a risk is to not even have a plan for that?
15: So what a strong income plan looks like is you want to have the essentials covered. What we're talking about is dependable, predictable income. So really that's that reliable cash flow. So when things come up, health concerns come up, you want to have some stable fixed income assets, potentially bonds, maybe dividend paying stocks or cash equivalents. And the purpose of having it balanced is we're trying to have steady payouts to keep against inflation or market risk. Because unfortunately, like you said, if it's that $175,000 and you're going, you know, over a 5-year period, potentially, that would be terrible if you had it in a really high aggressive fund and had, you know, 90% of your funds in that. We had an individual come in, we went through, they were 90 years old. And their investor had put them in something that had volatility where they could lose 65% during a crash. So we wanted to pivot, make some changes, because I was explaining to them, hey, you have some coverage. And as long as you can make the payments, you can stay in the nicer part of this facility that they're staying at. Unfortunately, if they're not able to make those payments, then they still have a place to live, but they move down to a different wing. And his goal was to stay in the nicest wing as long as possible to make sure that his wife's covered and kind of have good quality of life. So I was looking at him saying, what, do you want to have that all dependent on this particular portfolio at 90 years old? And we made some changes. So obviously everybody's plan's going to be different. The biggest thing is trying to figure out what your risk tolerance is, risk matching. So we'll go through, change the asset mix to match your age, timeline, and kind of comfort with ups and downs. And if you have a lot of consistent pension income, rental income coming in, maybe you can be a little more risk adverse and have it more focused on dividends and fully growth. But for this individual, they didn't have consistent income.
16: 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The next 10 callers get the 4 Steps to a Worry-Free Retirement analysis. 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This is Altmaier Financial Radio with Dave and Jonathan Altmaier and Bruce Steinbrock. Dave, building that income that actually covers the cost, that's the key, right? And how eye-opening is it for folks when they come in and sit down with you and see, okay, Social Security's here, here's money I've saved in a 401k, here's maybe some investable assets that I have. When you're able to put that plan together, it's got to be eye-opening.
17: Yes. And here's a thing that's kind of interesting. Social Security benefits play a big role. Oftentimes, it'll cover about half of their needs.
16: Mm-hmm.
17: And they kind of have – they know that amount when they come in 95% of the time.
16: Yeah, because they've logged on to SSA.gov and gotten their statement.
17: Yeah, and we ask them to bring it in, so because we need that number to know. And savings and the investments – that have to make up the difference. And so, okay, Social Security, in essence, is guaranteed, we'll say, in the sense of you're going to get a paycheck. Social Security will always pay something. We don't know if it'll be lowered or what, but it's, you know, sometimes people say use 80% of the benefit, whatever. But you have to make up that difference with consistent income that's going to be there every month. And then you need to have part of your portfolio that's going to allow your income to grow to keep up with inflation.
16: Again, folks, it really is about sitting down and putting this together. And Jonathan, that's where some people think, you know, they think of that 401k or that money that they've saved all their life as just like one big pool. But why is having just that one income source in your mind and thinking that's your retirement plan, why is that risky?
15: So having one income source can be risky because you have one point of failure. So what I mean by that, if the market dips, if we see a drop in the market or some performance, that single stream can fall short. So if you're pulling it from that one income source and there's a drop, that can affect it. What we really are focused on is diverse income. And the point of having the income in diverse categories or different buckets is going to help keep your lifestyle steady through anything. So you know, hey, this period is going to cover us for the next 5 to 7 years. I know I'm pulling from this source, so that way I can leave my other money for growth opportunities, for dividend recapturing. So we want to make sure that our retirees are confident and they want to thrive, especially with spreading their income out if it's going to last 20, 25, 30 years in retirement and over both spouses' lifetime. So it's really important. We're not just looking at, okay, one spouse's portfolio, whether it's in their name and their individual retirement account, that we're looking at the household together if one of them, you know, lives into their 90s.
16: Yeah. And that's, again, folks, you got to prepare for that. Now is the time to ask whether your income can really cover your costs, not just today, but decades from now. If you live 30 years in retirement, that's decades. That's three of them. Dave, Jonathan, and the team have a complimentary strategy session they'd love to offer you to help match your real expenses against dependable income. So you're not guessing. No cost, no obligation. 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This is Altmaier Financial Radio. And Dave, for those just joining us, let's talk about the true cost of retirement.
17: Uh-huh.
16: Averages are one thing, but when someone, they want to do, you know, again, I want to go to Australia, New Zealand. I want to go to London and France. I want to maybe go see the United States and places I've never gone. They want a premium lifestyle. How do you help them achieve that?
17: Yeah, so you're going to have certain people. Now, this is based on what I said earlier.
16: Sure.
17: We can get a good income out of that, but you're going to have people from 500,000 to $1 million, and they can kind of keep with that, with a good solid plan. They can keep their current lifestyle. Then when you get up to 2 million, they can do a little bit more. And then anything above that, obviously you can do a lot more. And sometimes the challenge with those people are, they got there because they saved.
16: Yep.
17: And they're good savers. Now it's hard for them to all of a sudden turn the faucet on and say, hey, I can go to Australia or I can do that. So, you know, what you want to do is have a plan run, say, like what we can do is, okay, how much income do you desire that you would like? And it, you wouldn't have to think about, you know, going to the store and think about twice about buying something. So then run a plan like that. Then they know, you know, you're giving me the right to spend the money. But travel and fine dining, hobbies, those things obviously push up the average. You want a lifestyle that defines the income you need. It's not based on the lifestyle you'd like to be accustomed to, as the old saying goes, but what it's going to provide for you. And that's what you want, a good solid number, you know, not based on the stock market the last 10 years. And, you know, if I make 12%, 11% every year, the rest of my life, that's what I want. That's why you want a good solid plan that's going to allow you to spend the money that you want, but that's realistic.
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16: 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Here we're going to talk about money. It is something you need in retirement. You have to, it makes the world go around. You can keep the lights on in your house and food in the fridge and gas in the car. But Dave, it's diversifying that money when we're in retirement, right? So that it lasts over the course of an average retirement, which, you know, could be 20 or 30 years, depending on when you retire. More and more people were hearing about it. And I know you and Jonathan have seen this, where people are coming, you know, at or around 60 and saying, I'm done. I am worn out. I want to retire. And so people are retiring younger today. And we've seen that, I think, really post COVID. I think people just got worn out by work. Yeah. And so, you know, if you're going to retire early, well, now that money has to stretch even longer. So I want to ask you a question. Do you think that your money should always move towards one goal, which is retirement? And then how do you get that movement started?
17: So I'm going to assume when we do that, you want to retire at 60.
16: Yeah. We'll just pick that out of the air. Yeah. Let's say, Dave, I'm retiring at 60.
17: Yeah. And the reason we usually do that, because at 59 and a half, right, you can roll your 401k into an IRA and set up a good income plan.
16: Right.
17: But a big source of people's investments are in their 401k.
16: Yep.
17: And they were good savers. They, you know, started out, kept increasing the percentage, and then, you know, finally put the max in. And they were, you know, fairly aggressive over the years, except maybe the last 5 years or so. And then, now we're age 60. Now, a lot of times we see the ones that retire 60, both couples have had a job. Not always. Mm-hmm. We have a lot of successful business owners. You know, they kind of stepped aside or sold their part of the business or whatever. And then they're retiring at age 60 as well. So your main goal in investing, yeah, that would be for retirement, right? So you don't have to work and have the stress. You know, your health can change. I mean, we've had in the last 2 months a lot of people that have passed away. When I mean a lot, probably seven.
15: Yeah.
17: And they're like in their 70s, low 70. It's like
15: quite a few of them late 60s.
17: Yeah, late 60s. It was like, and one I was shocked. I was, you know, the guy was active, you know, didn't have a, you know, inch of fat on him. No, not to offend anybody, but I'm just saying, because I have more than an inch of fat on myself.
16: I got more than you, Dave. So
17: anyway, so, but you just never know. And there's still that other spouse that's living.
16: Right.
17: And you got to make sure they live. And in all these cases, it was the wife that was still living, you know, they could live to age 90.
16: Right.
17: So, you know, what happens? Well, they just lost one Social Security check. But to answer your question, yeah, you want to work till that you can have that money for retirement, because you want to be able, you know, stress is harder to deal with after age 60. Your brain's not quite the same as it used to be, you know, your memory, all that stuff. So you don't want to put that extra stress. Now, some people just love to go to work, right? So they just keep doing that, and that's fine. But yeah, your first goal would be retirement. And then the other things, like we add on the healthcare costs and those things that we talk about.
16: Yeah, 800-700-8229 to reach out to Altmaier Financial. But Dave, when you're sitting down with folks, whether it's an individual or a couple, it still comes down to that retirement paycheck. And, you know, when we're used to working, okay, that paycheck hits the bank every 2 weeks or every month, however often you get paid, and we get used to that. But in retirement, we're creating the paycheck. And do you have those light bulb moments when you're sitting down with people? Maybe it's on the second visit, or maybe it's the third visit, and they really get it, and that light bulb flips on and they see, oh, wow, you can actually help me flip my savings into a reliable cash flow when I retire. Do you have those moments? Do people get excited when they finally see it?
17: Yes, because they will see, like, okay, I can have the income I desire and my assets can grow as well. And so if I have those unexpected expenses along the way, or I have a good year and I want to take extra trip, whatever, it's like, oh, this works. And you didn't run these on, you know, 11% consistent, you know, guaranteed every year the rest of your life.
16: Right.
17: And they're realistic. But now you have a good plan, because what we're talking about, we want to have, you know, use principal protected assets that are going to help you create that income. So it doesn't matter if the market crashes or what, you're still going to have that consistent income. So that part is very important, because that's the most important thing in retirement as it comes to finances, is your income. How's it translate to your income? And then the other thing, the returns you can get on that income, those vary a lot. And, you know, there's, when you work with a financial advisor, they're going to have things available to them that what we call retail does not.
16: Mm-hmm.
17: So, yeah.
16: Folks, Dave wrote a book. It's called The Last Leg of Your Journey to Retirement. And in fact, he got a reprint, nice fresh cover. But it's still about not the trip up the mountain. That's what you're doing while you're working. It's the trip down the mountain, where most, if in mountaineering, most of the people who injure themselves or lose their life, it happens on the way back down. That's why people that mountaineer usually have the services of a Sherpa. And a Sherpa is someone that helps make sure that you're navigating safely up and down the mountain. And so in this scenario, Dave, Jonathan, and the team at Altmaier Financial are your Sherpas for that trip back to the other side of the mountain. You've worked your tail off. You've saved money. You've put it all together. But is it going to last? 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If you want a copy of Dave's book, he'd love to give it to you. All you have to do is go to altmaierretire.com. It's downloadable. We've got some other resources there for you. 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With Dave and Jonathan Altmaier, I'm Bruce Steinbrock. Jonathan, you know, a financial advisor can certainly be a great resource, and I think people understand that because you're helping them to manage and map out that money plan for them. You know, and again, when they come in and sit down with you guys, why do you set yourselves apart from somebody else that may be doing it, you know, 12 miles away?
15: So one of the main things that you want to do is you want to choose an advisor that has the specialty of the period of time that you are in. So you don't want an advisor that you're going to choose that does the wrong specialty. So some advisors may specialize in retirement planning, while others could be better suited for business owners or those with a high net worth. I know for us, we work with individuals that are in retirement or transitioning into retirement in the next, you know, 5 to 7 years. So what I mean by that is we're not just working on accumulating. We're really partnering with the retirees, building a plan, presenting that plan with, this is how we're going to transition from you quitting your job, no longer working and pulling income, or maybe you're 5 to 7 years out of retirement and you're just pulling money from your investments. So really we're working with retirees that are transitioning or in retirement, and that's our specialty. So some might work with young professionals starting a family, but we're really kind of primarily focusing on retirees, and that's what our strength is. So you don't want to have an advisor that doesn't have a compatible strategy. So what I mean by that is if you're meeting with an advisor and they have a really unique strategy and they might suggest some really, really out there aggressive investments, and others might be just parking the money in something really, really, really conservative. What I mean by that is you want to find one that's going to be compatible with your strategy. So there's lots of different advisors and there's different thoughts out there. So, you know, they're for certain individuals. So the other thing that's really important is understanding how they're paid. So some advisors may be fee only. They may charge you a flat rate no matter what. Others could charge a percentage of the assets under management. So it's really important you understand how are they paid and then knowing what the fee is for that portfolio. So it's really important that you understand how they're paid, what the fee is, and that they are transparent in that. We're with our clients, we always disclose what the fee is, and they have to sign a document that's very clear on what the fee is. There's not a huge mystery with that.
17: Can I add something too?
16: Yeah, please, yeah.
17: So, ladies and gentlemen, Bruce never really wants us to say anything disparaging about other fellow financial professionals, so I'm not going to. But if Donald Trump was on here, he'd say, don't work with someone with low IQ.
16: He might not even be that nice about it. But again, Dave, I'm sure you've had to tell more than one person. Your goals are lofty, which is fine, but you're either going to have to work a little longer or you're going to have to spend a little less to get to that goal. But that's what you want to do is have real conversations, right?
17: Yeah. So you either have to raise the bridge or slow the water.
16: Well, good luck with that.
17: I heard that one years ago.
16: That's pretty good.
17: Yeah. So raise the bridge means you're going to probably like he's saying, you're going to have to work longer to save more and let your savings grow as well. Or you're going to have to, cut back and do some of the things that, you didn't want to have to do. So the good news is we've been talking about income. And so sometimes for income purposes, you can get, better than what we call the 4% rule. And if you can do better than that, that's going to help you, get to where your goal is faster. But yeah, you have to be realistic. I don't want anybody that's going to, we're going to work with, and you can see the end's going to be a train wreck. I mean, I don't want to get on that train.
16: No.
17: So, we got to come up with some realistic numbers and, what you can do.
16: Yeah, folks, you want your retirement to feel like that that nice muffin that you got over there at the Rockwood Bakery on East 18th here in Spokane. When you bite into it, it tastes so good, and you need another one. And so you might come back tomorrow and get one. Folks, they are really good. And that's, again, what Dave and Jonathan and the team want to do. They want to sit down and give you realistic expectations. And then again, if you want to do more, well, how do you get there? Well, maybe it's that you have to work 18 months longer in the job that you're in right now. Or maybe they could tell you, heck, you're actually in a good spot. You could actually retire today. How would that feel if they were able to tell you that? Well, the only way you find out is if you reach out to the Altmaier Financial Team. 800-700-8229 is the number. 800-700-8229. 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

0: studies have shown that a 33% increase in Americans 65 and older staying in the workforce. In fact, my oldest brother turned 65 recently, and you know, I talked to him the other day about retiring, and he's like, I need to stay in my job at least two more years because of the health insurance that he gets there. It's really good. His wife is 2 years younger than him, and he wants to make sure she gets to Medicare age, and he feels like it's too expensive to go in the open marketplace. So that might be one reason somebody's working longer. So let's talk through the reasons why some people just keep working. The first one is, and one I know you have addressed with people, social connections in the workplace that you won't get or you may not get when you retire.
1: Yeah, that's true. So leaving your job can sometimes significantly reduce your social interactions, and this can cause loneliness and isolation, right? So going golfing with friends are, for some, participating, yeah, like a book club. But for some people, it's not enough to make up the daily interactions they get at work. So even if you don't need the money, working for social fulfillment can be a valuable benefit. And one way to get the best of both worlds is to work part-time. And that's if you're allowed to. That's good because you have flexibility. You don't get worn out, right? And so it's another way of staying engaged. You know, I've read before that a person needs that daily contact.
0: Interaction, yeah.
1: Interaction. If you can add a hug onto that, that's even more, and then to have one significant interaction per week. So that's the advantage that work can bring you.
0: Sure. And it's right there in front of you. And sometimes you don't know it until you don't have it, and then you miss it, and then you think, now I want to go back to work. But that's why you want to address it before you retire, how you're going to deal with those kind of feelings. The next one is money worry. So this might be in line with what my brother's feeling. And again, my brother's an engineer, has worked in the airplane manufacturing world for a long time. I can guarantee you, my brother doesn't, he squeaks. He's one of those guys that saved virtually everything he's ever worked for. But again, he knows health insurance is expensive and making sure that it's
1: there. And ladies and gentlemen, you might think with Bruce's family, his brother is the smart one, but I want to tell you, Bruce is the smart one.
0: Thanks, Dave. I really appreciate that. Now, I would say my engineer brother's a little smarter than me, but money worries is one of those things that can cause people to work longer. What do you want to say about that?
2: So some studies that we follow, they've shown that nearly half of retirement age folks, they're still working, and they're doing so out of financial necessity or financial stress. So maybe they haven't saved up enough to have enough income in retirement. So it's more out of necessity and paying your bills and stuff. So if the math dictates that you simply need to keep working, that's one thing. However, a lot of individuals coming in, they haven't ran the calculations. They don't know the numbers. So they're just working until they meet with an advisor who builds a plan saying, okay, now I can retire. I can just plan on putting my notice in, and maybe I'll go get a part-time job doing something I enjoy, something that brings me fulfillment. So that is very true with money worries. A lot of individuals keep working and stay employed because out of true necessity, they need to have enough monthly paycheck coming in. So,
0: yeah. And folks, you want to go do things and hang out. Maybe you just want to head over to South Perry Pizza and have a nice pie with your spouse. And you do, you go out and you splurge a little bit from time to time and have a night out on the town here in Spokane or Coeur d'Alene. Well, you got to prepare for those kind of things. Reach out today, 800-700-8229. We're talking about the survey that was recently released, and it talks about some people working beyond what is the normal retirement age. Again, whatever normal is in these days. But 65 has always kind of been painted as the time that you retire, right? But a study shows that 33% of Americans are working well beyond that. And Dave, the next one is one that I'm sure you've had to address more than once, and that's avoiding change at home. Now, if you're single, again, maybe you get tired of staring at the walls and you don't have a pet and you don't know what to do with yourself. But if you're married, well, and one of you is maybe used to being home and one of you is not used to having

0: that person with you at home all that much. What about the change at home?
1: So I would say the two things that's the biggest change. Let's say you have the person that just can't sit still.
0: Oh, yeah.
1: Right?
0: Yeah.
1: They have to keep moving. They got to be doing something.
0: In fact, I watched a documentary recently. This is the way that Teddy Roosevelt was. His wife, wow. I mean, she wanted him to back down. And Teddy Roosevelt, he just had to go.
1: Yeah.
0: I think there are a lot of people like that.
1: And so they don't, you know, they clean the house three times a day, you know? So... just
0: and come over to my house.
1: Yeah, right. Volunteer sign up. Yes. So that one's a hard one. And of course, you don't want to live with someone that's ornery, right? So sometimes people, okay, it's good if you leave, you know. So, you know, you got to figure out or find something else that you can do, you know, to fill your time. It's good not to be with your, you know, spouse 24/7. But yeah, that is a real change. Now I'm at home and, you know, the other spouse saying, who are you? Because they're used to you working long hours. But yeah.
0: So Jody's telling you to get out of the house, Dave.
1: she's the one that can't sit still.
0: Yeah.
1: Yeah, she's always...
0: She's on the go.
1: She'll find something every day to do.
0: Yeah.
1: So, but the good thing, when I retire someday, at least I've got somebody that can tell me what to do, right?
0: Hold on.
1: As long as I have that drum like you and go, okay, that bong, that's the limit for the day.
0: There you go. All right, we'll get another one in just for the fun of it. All right, we're talking about folks in this study. 33% of Americans 65 and older are staying in the workforce, and there are reasons for that, whether it's social connection, money worries, avoiding change at home. Jonathan, the next one is they have a doubt about their plan. Well, largely it's probably because they don't have one, right?
2: Yeah, so even after years of working, you've been saving up 30 years and you just have this goal of, I want to retire. Then when push comes to shove and we meet with people and they come into our office, then some people are scared to take that leap. We have had individuals come in with $8 million to $10 million and they still can't take that leap. And they're very frugal, live within their means. But for some individuals, there's just that, I know I'm not receiving income coming in anymore and I'm pulling out of my savings or my investment accounts. It just is a very mental thing. So that feeling unsure about the ability of, okay, I'm stopping collecting a paycheck. Without an advisor, without a clear plan, this can feel even more daunting. So most people, when they come in, they're shocked to see just having that plan in front of them, looking at the numbers. We run it pretty conservatively. We don't want to be crazy optimistic looking at, hey, let's have a repeat of the last 10 years, one of the most favorable times in the market's history. So we want to have kind of a very conservative financial picture of what it might look like in the future with ups and downs and different downturns. And when some individuals can see those numbers before them and see, we're going to be okay. We're going to be fine. We can pull consistent income. Our accounts are still growing or going up. It just releases that doubt and allows them to just put their notice in at work. And a lot of them feel very free when they have just been going a little longer than they planned just out of sheer worry.
0: Yeah, and Dave, isn't it that the thing is just a lot of people just have doubt. And and they come in and like Jonathan said, do you realize you have $8 million in your portfolio? And sometimes, I mean, even though they know the number, they may not know it acutely. They know that there are millions in there, but they just know, oh, I got to save. And so much of that gets drilled into us early that sometimes getting people to spend can be hard, can it?
1: Yeah, it can, because here's the thing. A person has a lot of money. This is kind of their mentality, too. If I spend $20,000 or $5,000 on that thing, I could invest that $5,000 and in 10 years, that would be worth $12,000 or something like that. That's kind of their mentality from rates of return. So it is a hard thing. I have to tell you, one of the things that I love about our work is if somebody comes in and they're really kind of stressed and really concerned, do I have enough to live on when I retire? And then when we show them the plan that they will, and it can do everything and cover all their future needs and things, it's such a satisfying thing. And so it's great to be able to take that doubt away or that gray area they've been dealing in their head.
0: Folks, you know, let's say you want to take the family over to the Triple Play Family Fun Park in Hayden. You know, again, it's you want an excursion, you want an outing. They have the indoor water park is, you know, as well. You got laser tag, all kinds of fun things. And you don't want to have to worry about, hey, you know, how much does that cost? Well, you know, what you want to say is who cares what it costs? I can, I can afford it. I can take the kids, the grandkids, I can take everybody and we can go have a fun family outing and have a day of it. That's what you want retirement to be. You want to know that you've planned for everything, the income, the investments, the taxes, the healthcare, the legacy. This is what Dave, Jonathan, and the team help design with you. You sit down, first they get to know you. 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
0: 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Jonathan, you said you did you take the kids recently to Triple Play over
2: here? Yeah, with the Triple Play, it all comes down to planning, just like retirement. You have to hit it hard early in the morning and tire them out so that you plan for nap time, because nobody wants to see those kids if they their nap time. If they're out there all day playing, towards the end of the day, they have a different attitude at life. So want to hit it hard, get out there, have fun, take a nap, and then we
1: do the hard work up front.
0: Dave, that's an experienced dad move right there. Way to go, Jonathan. He's learning.
1: Yes. Yes.
2: Except for our youngest, Gideon hates the water. He's only 6 months. There's a picture. My wife took pictures on the beach, and he's looking all normal, and then we put his toe in the water. You'd think we'd committed a crime against him. He's just screaming. So got to get him into the water like his sister. So
0: He'll get there eventually, and then you won't get him out. All right. Before we get to our listener questions, we appreciate you all listening to the show and chiming in and asking some great questions. It's time for Redneck Jokes.
1: All right. So last week, as you know, Bruce, Jonathan and I went to
0: Mexico
1: seminar. Yeah, right. They went to Mexico, right? There are probably a bunch of, I don't know, 500 advisors, 700 advisors there. And anyway, there was a show at night. And when they were kind of wrapping up, the owner comes and says some last words. So he's kind of wait. He comes up, leans over to me and says, do you know any good redneck jokes? And I'm sitting there. I'm going, A, I don't memorize the redneck jokes. Like, okay, I got to memorize these for radio. I'm actually reading them. You know, I just pick out the ones I want to use. So this is a person that's got 1,000 employees. So I stand up next to him and I said, you might be a redneck if the last job interview you had, you asked, mind if I smoke? He laughed his head off.
0: Of course he did.
1: Anyway, he could probably just picture that. Yeah. Anyway, yeah. So here's our redneck jokes, folks, from Jeff Foxworthy. So the first one, you might be a redneck if you can name more state penitentiaries than state capitals.
0: Oh, my gosh. That's good.
1: All right. And another one, you might be a redneck if your dog and your wallet are both on a chain. Money thing there.
0: You have a belt buckle that goes with that?
1: Yeah, right. Exactly. And the last one, you might be a redneck if you spend most of July 5th apologizing to neighbors.
0: It blowed up real good.
1: Yeah. Get her done.
0: Oh, my gosh. That's funny. Well, there you go, folks. Redneck Jokes of the Week from Dave Altmaier and his good friend, Jeff Foxworthy. All right, let's dive into the mailbag. Our first question comes from Joe in Rathdrum. Jonathan says, we aren't planning on leaving much for our kids after we leave this earth. But now we have our first grandchild on the way, and so we've kind of changed our minds. Maybe we should have had grandkids first. The question is there a way for them as a couple to leave, you know, a little something for their grandchild after they're gone?
2: Yeah, so leaving assets to your grandchildren. We have a number of clients that come in and they'll leave most of their assets to their children, but they just want to make a little extra effort and have something for the grandkids so that they're constantly reminded, hey, my grandparents planned and thought of, you know, maybe a future wedding or college, but it comes down to choosing the right legal vehicle, such as trust, will, direct lifetime gifts, or maybe even educational accounts. So what you're really trying to ensure that these funds are managed properly, you're protecting minors, and then minimizing tax burdens. So there's a couple different legal methods you could do. There's trust, benefit for minor young grandchildren, wills, beneficiary designations. You can name grandchildren directly in your will or as payable on death on your investment accounts. And then 529 college savings that allows you to contribute money specifically for their education. And that's going to still retain ownership and control of the accounts. And then direct lifetime gifting. So you can gift money while you're alive and it lets them see the money. And while you're still living, they can enjoy the support and give up that annual exclusion limit per recipient. So I know that's fancy lingo, but kind of give them an annual amount that's going to be completely tax free.
0: 800-782-29. Joe, thanks so much for your question. Let's go to Bruce in Hayden. This one says, my husband and I just started getting serious about preparing for retirement. We've been listening to your show for several months, and we felt like, man, we need to get busy. So they said, we're starting, you know, we've gone through monthly expenses, and they've kind of made a chart, and says it's a little eye-opening, but they had no idea where this was all going each month. And so now they feel like they have a handle on it, Dave. But the question is, okay, now what's the next step?
1: Yeah, so that's good that you came up with how much it costs you. So now to come up with a budget, see if there's any areas that you can cut, because it kind of sounds like it might be kind of tight for you. So I would say see if there's areas you can cut. And then the next thing is visit with an advisor that works on an income plan. You need to have an income plan based on at age you're going to retire. So that would be the next step to do.
0: Yeah. And the next step would be to pick up the phone and call Dave and Jonathan and the team at Altmaier Financial, 800-700-8229. Again, two locations, Spokane, top floor of the Davenport Tower downtown, where they do have free valet parking. Also in Coeur d'Alene, near the Coeur d'Alene Resort. Final question comes from Shelley in Coeur d'Alene. Dave, she said she's ready to buy an RV and hit the road. She said she and her husband are 62. They have Social Security that they've started, and it's been a long-term dream of theirs. Her question is, should they sell the house since they don't feel like they're going to need it for a while and save some money for the future? We're ready to stay in one place again later, you know, so that's why they want to sell the house. Or should we let the house sit while we're gone, finish paying off the mortgage as scheduled, and hope it goes up in value before we sell it?
1: Yeah, so here's one thing I like. You want to travel RV, have a good time, and enjoy life. That's a great idea. But I would not sell your house.
0: I wouldn't either. I mean, what if you get out there on the road for 3 months and you're like, this stinks?
1: Yes. And here's the other thing. Your RV is a depreciating asset. Your home, it goes up in value.
0: Yeah, good point.
1: Basically with inflation. Okay, let's just say that. So, and eventually you're going to get to the place where we have the, you know, stay at home years, you know, once you hit 75, 80.
0: Yeah, slower go years.
1: Yeah.
0: Not be able to drive as well.
1: Yeah. So you're going to want to be in your house, not probably an RV. Ideally, if you could find somebody to stay in your house and rent that you knew, trusted, that sort of thing, you know, if you're looking for a while at doing that, then that helps with the payment. But I wouldn't sell the house. It's an asset that it's going to keep going. Chances are you sell your house and then you're going to go on a big trip and spend the money there. And then you don't have anything at the end. So,
0: yeah, or what if one of you gets ill, you know, and then you can't drive anymore and you've got to have
1: yeah.
0: a permanent residence. So, yeah,
1: exactly.
0: Yeah.
1: Yeah.
0: Lot to think of.
1: Mm-hmm.
0: 800. So, yeah. Go ahead, Dave.
1: I mean, you know, we had a client, they had quite a bit of money. They bought a really nice, he was one of the people we were talking about earlier, and really, really nice RV, high net worth. And they went, traveled, did all that stuff. And I'm glad that, you know, they did that because that was a memory that they could have together. Right. So, yeah.
0: 800-700-8229 to reach out to the Altmaier Financial team. Dave, will let you take us home on another award-winning edition of Altmaier Financial Radio.
1: Yeah, so we talked today about the cost of the life you want. So how much is it going to cost you to do the things you would like to be able to do and travel and, you know, whatever that is on your list? So in order to do that, you need to have an income plan. You need to have consistent income coming in each month that's going to allow you to do that. Because if you don't, and then the market goes down, then you can't really do those things because you're saying, well, until the market gets back in 4 years, then I can start it again. 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So give us a call. You know, just give you a second opinion. Come in, chat, have water, latte, and let's make sure that you're on track. And you can do the things that you want to do and get that behind you, that concern. So give me a call, 1-800-700-8229. Thanks for listening. 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And remember, retire with Altmaier. 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
0: Well, we're going to talk some numbers here in just a little bit on Altmaier Financial Radio with Dave and Jonathan Altmaier. I'm Bruce Steinbrock, Dave's president, CEO of Altmaier Financial, joined by Jonathan Altmaier, the director of wealth for Altmaier Financial. But obviously, we want to get to the matter at hand that is the news of right now, and that is the wildfires here in Spokane. And Dave and Jonathan, certainly, just want to talk through this a little bit. I mean, with so much, I'm sure a lot of people are feeling chaos. I mean, 16 different fires. Jonathan and I were talking here a little before the show as well. And there's even a portion, you know, like on the east side of Idaho that's got fires burning. So it's been a dry, you know, winter. We didn't get a lot of moisture, and then a dry spring and early summer. And now the wind's kicked up and somebody, you know, sets a fire, and man, it gets out of control in a hurry, doesn't it?
1: Yeah, it really does. Now they're finding out that one was set on fire. They arrested them.
0: Yeah, 37-year-old guy. Yeah.
1: Yeah, convict. So, yeah. Fortunately, a neighbor kind of kept his eyes out and, you know, was aware of things. But, yeah, it's... and what, about 65,000 evacuated? Right. It's kind of amazing that many evacuated without incident to speak of. And our hearts and prayers just go out to the people that really live on the north side of Spokane, north of the river.
0: Mm-hmm.
1: And
0: that's an area closer to where you lived at one time in your life, right, Dave?
1: Yeah, that's right. I lived there. My daughters went to Woodridge Elementary, which was burned down. We know people whose houses burnt down, so it's really a hard time. I can't imagine what that would be like.
0: Yeah, a lot of memory. In fact, I was reading, you know, one of the, I mean, there's obviously so much to consume right now, but one young lady said, you know, my dad had just passed away, you know, a couple of months ago, and now the house is burned down, so all the memories they had had, and you know, you just, it can be all gone in a moment's notice. So certainly, Dave, our thoughts, our prayers are with everyone as they battle this. And then Jonathan as well. And Jonathan, we were talking. Smoke is part of the daily life right now.
2: Yeah, I know. It's just kind of become the norm, kind of keeping the kids inside when it gets really, really bad. But we have had a few people who work in our office who they've been displaced, and they are kind of on watch where they're living to make sure that they're fired if the wind turns could affect them. And I have some family members who just purchased a home in one of the areas as well. So it's just lots of people we know, whether family or people we work with, just on high alert.
0: Yeah. And so, Dave, I mean, yeah. Again, you even have people on staff.
1: Yeah. One thing about the smoke, people around here are somewhat used to it this time of year, because that's probably, we don't get earthquakes and, you know, all that kind of volcanoes and stuff, but fires is the issue in this area of the country. So, yeah. And being a financial show, so about, what was it, 4 years ago, something like that, they had the, I'll call it Medical Lake fires.
0: Oh, yeah.
1: Mm-hmm. And, you know, people's homeowners insurance went up. I was told that they increased rates through last year, and then this year was going to be the year they would basically have paid those off and rates would come down. But I can tell you now, rates are going to go even higher because this is even a bigger fire. So just, you know, kind of start thinking about that in your budget when, you know, insurance renews in the next year. They're probably going to be up.
0: Yeah, so those are the uncontrollables we talked
1: about.
0: And
1: hope that, you know, some people, you know, cannot get it. Most people are going to, but I'm just saying that, you know, that's for a financial budget, that's plan on that going up. Yeah.
0: Yeah. Yeah. So again, folks, a lot to think about, but we certainly wanted to address it right out of the top of the show.
1: Yeah. And, you know, I've got a 94-year-old neighbor. I mean, he's like, they've never seen anything this bad here. Oh, wow. So this is definitely a.
0: And lived there all his, lived in Spokane all his life.
1: Yeah. And in the words of Donald Trump, people around here say they've never seen anything like it.
0: Yeah.
1: Anyway.
0: Well, let's dive in here.
1: Yeah.
0: Something that we don't often talk about, but here's a stat. 56% of American adults have no legacy plan. That seems a little crazy. I mean, because again, that's more than half of the country that surveyed. You know, so let's talk through this, Dave. Why do so many people, and a lot of them are successful people in work life, but why is it they have no legacy plan?
1: Well, I think one is, it feels uncomfortable. People put it off. I mean, people don't like talking about death.
0: Sure.
1: And then many think, well, if I have a good size balance, that means, you know, everything's covered. And, you know, awareness can be high, but action stays stubbornly low. So, yeah, it's something that's put off by a lot of people, but it's, you know, very important for your heirs, beneficiaries to do some estate planning.
0: Gen X leads the pack. Why do you feel like Gen X is the one that seems woefully behind?
1: Well, probably one is they're kind of sandwiched between their parents and their kids. A lot of times what happens, I know from people coming in, they have a parent that passes away and either they didn't do it right, and then they have to go through probate and they say, hey, I don't want to put my kids through it. Or, you know, they did a great job, made it easy, and I want to do the same. And people are busy with careers and, you know, they figure, you know, nothing's going to go wrong.
0: Yeah. Well, let's talk about what does happen, Dave, if someone has not put together a proper legacy plan and they pass away with no plan. What happens?
1: Well, you have what's called state intestacy laws that decide who inherits it.
0: And I'm sure the state will do a great job for us, right?
1: Yeah. I always tell people, hey, if you have kids, you need to have a will. And if no other reason, do you want to pick the guardian or do you want a judge to pick the guardian?
0: Mm-hmm.
1: And, you know, sometimes what a judge would pick as next of kin might not be the one you would pick.
0: Sure.
1: You know, they might be wonderful people, but you're going, I really wouldn't want them to raise my kids. I'd rather have someone else. And here's the other thing I would say, being in this business so long. Sometimes spouses can't agree on the guardian.
0: Sure.
1: You know, oh, I want my brother. I want, you know, they want their sister, whatever. And what I say is, okay, why don't you come up with a second choice? And even if your second choice would be better than, you know, leaving it up to, you know, a judge or, you know, and then things happen, family, hard feelings and stuff. So
6: it's important to, you know, have a will, direct where things go. You know, what happens is if you don't have a will, things get stuck in probate, and that can take a year. You know, I've seen people go through it with their parents. You know, the parent didn't want to make a decision. Do I leave this to them or not? So they didn't do the will. So that costs more time, more legal fees. A big thing is just costing time.
0: Mm-hmm.
6: It's just a big, big hassle.
0: Folks, again, if you know, you can look yourself in the mirror and know that you have little or no legacy plan at all, don't leave things to chance. Dave, Jonathan, and the team, they've got a complimentary legacy strategy session they'd love to offer you. All you need to do is reach out. They'll help you plan. You know, again, you want to look at where do things need to go. No cost, no obligation to do this. 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This is Altmaier Financial Radio with Dave and Jonathan Altmaier and Bruce Steinbrock. Now, last summer, the One Big Beautiful Bill was passed, and part of that set into motion this year the new Trump accounts. Let's talk about what they are and what they do.
6: Yeah. So there are new tax-deferred investing accounts for kids under age 18. It was launched July 4th, 2026. So that would be 250 years, right?
0: Yeah.
6: And
0: yeah.
6: It works a lot like an IRA. So you put your money in there. It grows invested in the S&P 500 funds until the child grows up.
0: Yeah, which is a good thing. And then,
6: yes, it is.
0: You know, grandparents can use this as a legacy tool, right?
6: Absolutely. And you can contribute up to $5,000 a year per child. Kids born between 25 and 28 get $1,000 federal seed deposit. You know, let me say this, because I've seen this. Some people have so much, what do they call it? Trump derangement syndrome.
0: Yeah.
6: That they will not open one of these accounts just because Trump is the name of it. And it's just, you know, you're passing up not only free money, but, you know, tax advantaged money. So you're getting a tax advantage by doing it. And, you know, some people just need to get past, you know, certain things, you know, because, hey, I got some real information. The money's not going to Trump, okay? It's going for your kids and your grandkids.
0: Well, it's like passing up the match at work for your 401k. Why would you do that?
6: I don't know.
0: Yeah.
6: Because you don't want to take any more money from the company.
0: Sure. I'm sure that's it. 800-700-8229. Jonathan, let's talk about first steps for somebody that has nothing in place. What should they do?
2: Well, first you want to start with the basics. So you might want to have a will, a power of attorney, have all those things set in place. So if something changes in your situation or within your family, you have that already set up, who it's going to, who's going to be the one assisting you. And it might make sense to have a trust for some individuals, and that's going to help control how and when the assets pass. So that's really important to some people if they've accumulated over their lifetime. They want to have control with how the assets are going to pass. Maybe some goes to grandkids, some goes to children, and what it's used for. So that can be a really helpful tool when it comes to using a trust. And then review beneficiaries so nothing slips through the cracks. I just had individuals come in this week. We went through their plan, updated beneficiaries. They have a few changes that have happened in their life. So we wanted to go through, make sure everything's correct. So if anything does happen, we're all good to go and take care of the estate and the family members and children that it's passing on to, not leaving it blank for a problem for someone in the future.
0: Yeah. Folks, put the five core estate documents in place in your plan. Structure your assets to help reduce taxes and avoid probate. Explore legacy tools like the Trump accounts for children and grandchildren. And make sure your wishes, not the state's, guide your legacy. 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
0: With a lot of uncertainty about where taxes are headed in the future, more and more people are taking a serious look at Roth conversions. The idea of moving money out of a traditional IRA into a Roth, paying some of those taxes now, so withdrawals later can be tax-free, makes a lot of sense on paper. But then they see the tax bill that comes due, and it might stop them in their tracks. We're going to unpack this whole Roth conversion conversation right now on Altmaier Financial Radio with Dave and Jonathan Altmaier. I'm Bruce Steinbrock. Reach out to the Altmaier Financial team, 800-700-8229. Dave, Roth conversion, is it a good idea or is the upfront cost too high? How do you help someone assess this?
1: Well, we have our strategic Roth integration.
0: Yeah,
1: and that's how we actually can put a number to it. Some like Dave Ramsey will say, hey, if you're not going to touch the money for 10 years, a Roth makes sense, which maybe it probably does. But here's the thing that we found out over the years is you can go in and you can talk about it philosophically with people, but you really don't know. Mm-hmm. And so what the Roth integration does, you know, we'll have a CPA involved with it too, for people that want to study a little deeper, but it's going to tell you, like, if one of you lives to age 90, how much it's going to save. Okay. Now, if a person is older as in maybe, you know, late 70s or something like that, it might not make sense. But the other thing to consider is how much is going to get passed to your kids and your heirs. So there's a lot of things to take into consideration about it. So, you know, you're going to have to pay taxes. That's the bottom line, right? There's only a couple things guaranteed in life, death and taxes.
0: Yeah.
1: And that's what we're talking about right now.
0: Yeah. Yeah.
1: So you're going to have to pay, you know, if you got to take required minimum distributions at age 73, 74, they're going to force you to pull it out. And then that percentage gets higher and higher every year. And then it's all taxable when you pass away. So does it make sense to, you know, be strategic and to make these, you know, partial conversions along the way and to take advantage of tax rates are pretty much as low as they're going to be in the future? Most people would think that if I said, hey, raise your hand if you think taxes are going to go up. The other thing is you want to, you know, make sure the conversion means lower taxes in retirement, you know, that it's lower Medicare premiums, right, later on, because you're not declaring that as income, and, you know, tax-free inheritance to your heirs.
0: 800-700-8229 to reach out to the Altmaier Financial team here in Spokane and Coeur d'Alene. For those listening right now, and, you know, they hear Roth conversion all the time, Roth conversion here, Roth conversion there, and they shake their head and they act like they know what we're talking about, but really inside they're like, I don't really know what that means. It sounds good, but don't really know. What are some of the less obvious reasons why it might be a good tax move for somebody to move to a Roth conversion.
2: So a conversion, what we're talking about here, is moving money from a traditional IRA or 401k into a Roth IRA. And when you do that conversion, you're going to pay ordinary income tax on that converted amount today. So without the conversion, Uncle Sam can always decide to take a bigger share. So in exchange, that money grows tax-free, the qualified withdrawals come out tax-free, and you have no RMDs in your lifetime. So that's one of the biggest perks, is you don't have to pull the money if the market is in a downturn, if there's a drop in the account, you don't have to pull withdrawals during your lifetime. You can leave the money in the Roth to grow and continue to grow tax-free. So Roth income doesn't trigger what we've talked before on the radio about, the Social Security torpedo, where when you start pulling that Social Security, it's putting you in a different bracket, you have other income to report, and that Roth income doesn't affect Medicare premium calculations. So there's two big benefits when it comes to Social Security and Medicare when you're pulling money from a Roth and not having to report that as income. So for a lot of individuals, it's going to make sense to do a portion of Roth conversions. Maybe you don't do a full conversion because you plan on taking some of the money out, or maybe you're in a lower tax bracket. Maybe you're a high earner during your close to retirement years, and now that you are retired, you're going to be in a lower tax bracket. So there are cases where it might make sense to stick with the traditional IRA. But for most individuals, at some point, one of the spouses is going to pass away. It's one of the unfortunate things that we deal with. And then you're shrinking your tax bracket and your income, and you're going to be paying more taxes if your income stays about level or about the same. So we want to have some in a Roth that you don't have to pull, that you can let it grow tax-free, and maybe pass that on if that's important to your family or to your beneficiaries.
0: And Dave, going back to something you said earlier, I mean, again, we think taxes are going to be higher. I mean, we've got trillions and trillions and trillions of dollars in debt. And so it sounds logical, a known rate today versus an unknown, potentially higher rate later.
1: Yeah.
0: And it sounds very logical. So why don't more people take advantage of this opportunity if there is great value in doing it?
1: Because paying taxes voluntarily, it just feels wrong. And even when the math shows you that it's the right move to do, the right, the smart thing to do, sometimes it's hard to voluntarily, hey, I'm going to pay this, because you're used to somebody telling you this is how much you got to pay. So many mistakenly consider only converting the entire amount in a single year.
0: Yeah, that's why we want to put strategy behind it, right?
1: Yes.
0: That's why you have the strategic yes. Roth integration.
1: Yeah. So it's going to tell you how much to convert over time. Because the idea is, just think about it. Wouldn't it be nice that, when you're 73 and you have to take your required minimum distributions, you wouldn't have to. And so then all money that you had in an IRA now comes to you tax free. I mean, that's the thing you kind of want to think about. But without a year by year projection showing future brackets, look like the urgency's a lot of times invisible. Again, that's why our strategic Roth integration really paints visually the picture that you're, looking at. And it's in, it's important to have to use a CPA. We have a CPA available, that can, show people, hey, this can make sense. So,
0: yeah. Certainly. Aaron Williams, his own business, but operates within the confines of the Altmaier Financial Offices. Reach out today, 800-700-8229, 800-700-8229. This is Altmaier Financial Radio with Dave and Jonathan Altmaier. I'm Bruce Steinbrock. So for somebody who has been saying, yeah, I'll think about a Roth conversion someday, how urgent should people be to at least get in and get an assessment and maybe start some Roth conversions, this year, right now?
2: So it's important that you come in and that we run the numbers and just saying, okay, let's take a look at it. Let's see what that's going to do. When we run those calculations, the sooner someone starts, the more years they have, we can divide it up. We can kind of shrink the tax bracket if we don't have to do the conversions all within a couple of years at a time. And we know right now tax brackets are currently at the lowest they've been for decades. So that would be the biggest urgency is, hey, tax brackets are low. Might want to take a look at those now before, you know, potentially tax brackets go back to they were in 2017. You might be paying more for the conversion now. You'll still save money by doing it long term when we run the numbers. But if you're saving more now and long term, it makes sense to have that conversation now and not putting it off. And most retirees, when they come into our office, their biggest regret, biggest thing we hear all the time is, I wished I asked more about the Roth. I knew more about the Roth with my 401k, or I'd done that because it's grown so much over the years and now I have to pull it all out and pay taxes on it. So focusing on the Roth now might make sense with brackets at the lowest they've been in a very long time.
0: Well, and if I remember correctly, you know, as we've talked about this a number of times, Jonathan, starting that 5-year clock, there's something to that, right?
2: Yeah, if you're going to want to pull from the profits, you have to start a Roth and have it for 5 years before you can pull from the profits. So they'll still allow you to pull the principal out of the account. But for some individuals, if it's going to grow quite a bit and wanting to have some income pulled in retirement, starting that 5-year clock is going to make sense.
0: Yeah. And so obviously the sooner the better to at least have the conversation, talk through it. 800-700-8229. As we wind this segment down, Dave, you know, since the right conversion amount, it varies person by person. So you want to make sure you get that individual attention. Your account size, you know, we all have different account sizes, but timing your Social Security, if you have a pension income, just dialing this all in, how do you help somebody estimate their optimal number?
1: Yeah, so you were going to have to look at what their taxable income is, you know, what they plan that it will be this year. Now, sometimes it makes sense to wait for if you're like a year away from retiring, because a lot of times the highest income might be for a person the last year they work, but then the next year it's going to drop. It might make sense to do then. It just depends what brackets you're in. So, but you have to start with what's your taxable income. Okay. And then let's figure out your bracket. Then, you know, how much income can I still go up, if any, in that same bracket? And then does it, you know, increase much to the following? So, for instance, if a person's tax bracket is, let's say, maybe they're in the, you know, like, let's say about 20%, if it goes up 22%, that's not a big increase. But after that, the next bracket is 32%. Now, that's a big jump. So you don't really want to go there unless you're already there. But yeah, those are a lot of things we take in consideration with the CPA and stuff to make sure that everything is, you know, works right.
0: Yeah.
1: And is the most efficient for you, because everybody's situation is different.
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0: Before the break, we were talking about Roth conversion opportunities and why paying taxes today at a known rate could potentially beat paying more taxes later at a potentially higher rate. Now we want to talk about some of the landmines that may exist for you as we think about Roth conversions. You found Altmaier Financial Radio. 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In Spokane, top floor of the Davenport Tower downtown, where they do have free valet parking. Also in Coeur d'Alene, near the Coeur d'Alene Resort. Dave, what are some of the big mistakes that people might, maybe you've seen them make this before they came to Altmaier Financial? Maybe they, you know, they heard some advertisement on TV or Joe at the water cooler said, hey, you got to do this. And it was the wrong advice. What mistakes have you seen over the years that people have made with Roth conversions?
1: Yeah. So, a conversion can trigger, Social Security tax torpedo. So if it's done before you take Social Security begins, it can be more efficient, right? Because then your Social Security's not going to be potentially

0: So what it's going to come down to is what's that true all-in cost? So what's that all-in cost of converting this next dollar? Counting for brackets, the IRMA, social security taxation, deduction phase out. So really you want to know what that all-in cost is. So that's important. And some years maybe converting $30,000 might be efficient. That same dollar amount the following year might trigger a Medicare surcharge. So the math changes year to year. That's why you want to do your taxes every single year. Make sure you kind of know where you're at, not reacting at the very last day to get your taxes done. And that's why a multi-year written plan that's going to show brackets, thresholds, phase outs, have it all mapped simultaneously, that's going to be very important. And we want to make sure that when we've built that plan, that that's all incorporated in it. We have found that, you know, people over the years that one of the biggest mistakes is treating Roth conversions as like a single decision rather than an ongoing annual recalibrating strategy. So it's important that you factor it in annually and go from there.
1: A lot to think of. 800-700-8229. And there's one more dimension of the Roth. And we kind of did a glancing blow on it earlier. But when, you know, you think about not only when you're here, but when you pass and your surviving spouse or your heirs inherit a Roth 401k or a Roth style, you know, Roth IRA, can you walk us through what it means to heirs to inherit a Roth?
0: Yeah, so most non-spouses, heirs must empty an inherited IRA within 10 years. So that has changed recently. Previously, before 2020, you could kind of spread it out over your lifetime. Effective January 1st, 2020, if you're a non-spouse, then you're going to usually have to spread that over a 10-year period. Now, there's a few exceptions, but they're very unique and far between that we have found, but you still want to check to see if that's going to apply. And then with a Roth IRA, heirs still have the 10-year rule, but withdrawals come out tax-free. So they still have that ticking time clock where you can't keep it in there longer than 10 years. However, if it's going to grow tax-free, you might wait until that 10th year, pull it out, because there's no penalty. And if it's grown over that 10-year period, then it grew tax-free. So that's one benefit by doing the conversion, and that's going to spread out to your family or beneficiaries of kids is a 10-year period of tax-free growth. It's a great strategy. And it's not just a tax strategy that we find. It's more of a legacy decision of, okay, this is the dollar amount maybe that I want to pass on to my family, but you still want to spend some of your money. We have some individuals, that's the hardest part of retirement, is pulling some money, going on trips, doing the things that they want to do because they've been savers. They've been so diligently saving over their career that sometimes it's a legacy decision. Sometimes, okay, I want to do some of this in my life and enjoy some of the fruits of my labor.
2: You know, let me just add some. So we recently did a couple of these, and I'll just give people an idea. So person retires 60, 65. This one, they were 62, had about $1 million in IRAs. And basically, if they live to 90, it's going to be after tax, they get about $1 million because they're going to be trying to live on, you know, interest earned, and then, you know, then anything's grown, then it's all taxed to their kids, compared to a Roth conversion that was almost $2 million. So now, if you got a choice between, hey, you know, I can save $1 million here, or I can pay the $1 million to the government. I mean, if you're talking about $1 million in savings, you want to, I mean, even give it to your neighbor compared to the government. The other ones, you know, when you get into bigger numbers, you know, you get like 1.9 million. Those, we've seen a lot of them. The difference can be like 3.8 million. So we're talking some big numbers. We're not talking about, oh yeah, it's, you know, $55,000 or something. Yeah. So,
1: and if you want to give it to the government, I'll move in next door to you, and then you can also say, hey, bring it to the bank.
2: Exactly right. So that's why we hammer on this, but we've got the numbers that we can show. So it's just not, you know, trust me.
1: Yeah, 800-700-8229. To reach out to the Altmaier Financial Team, again, two locations to serve you across the Inland Northwest, Spokane, top floor of the Davenport Tower downtown, where they have free valet parking, and in Coeur d'Alene, near the Coeur d'Alene Resort. So for somebody who has that large IRA, and they have never mapped out their Roth conversion opportunity, again, build that picture, Dave.

0: on when they come in and sit down and they're going over this with you, what that feels like, what that looks like for them to come in and do that?
1: Yeah. So I think when a thing is when we show this to people, I think they're really surprised the difference.
0: Yeah. Kind of blown away, right?
1: Yeah, it is. They really are. And this is what I say. Let's go back to the scenario. I said 1,900,000 or 3,800,000. And what I'll say, if one of you live to age 90, this is showing, you've got 3.8 million tax free in there. Now, do you have to give that money to your kids? No. Let's say you turn 90 and you want to say, hey, I want to, for whatever reason, take $3.5 million out. Guess what? You get that $3.5 million tax free. Rather than being a slave to it, and what I mean by the slave is you've got these forced required minimum distributions and they're telling you, you got to take this out and you're not wanting to take any money out and you're being forced to take it out. So wouldn't it be better to, you know, be more in control of your finances and take the money out if you want to? And believe me, there's much more incentive to take the money out when you want to, if you're not paying taxes on it at that point in time compared to, you know, paying taxes on there. I mean, I've seen people come in, they'll just say, you know, my dad, mom, you know, they'll even capital gains tax and stuff. They live on nothing, just because they don't want to pay any taxes.
0: Mm-hmm.
1: So, okay, well, somebody's going to pay the tax. So, you know, the other way to look at it is, okay, your kids are going to pay the tax on this. So how about if they pay? I mean, the way I look at, if I have a choice between leaving something to my kids and more, and it really doesn't cost me any more. In fact, I can see in the long term, it's to my advantage. You know, why wouldn't I do that?
0: Yeah. And the question that Dave will present to you, Jonathan will present to you, and then ask you that very question. What do you want to do? But again, folks, it's called Strategic Roth Integration at Altmaier Financial, and they can sit down with you and explain it so that you understand. If you have questions, raise your hand. 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
0: 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It's time to take listener questions. It's our mailbag segment. But as always, before we get to the mailbag segment, it's time for redneck jokes, Dave.
1: Yeah, ladies and gentlemen, Bruce is really talented because he will play the drums with his left hand, and on his right hand, he'll write these down for himself. So,
0: well, again, I may be like you at a conference and get called on for a redneck joke sometime, and you were put on the spot and you nailed
1: it. Yeah, that's right. I did. I thought it came to mind. Hey, and you know, Bruce, I'd heard this before, like Sammy Davis Jr. was really talented, and then I saw this in X. I mean, the guy, you know, obviously sang. Then he goes out and he does well. He like plays the drums.
0: Oh yeah.
1: Then he plays the xylophone, and then he goes and, you know, after that he plays the piano, and I don't know what else he could do, but I'd heard that he's probably one of the most gifted, talented, you know, entertainers.
0: He's a cool cat, man.
1: Yeah. The candy man.
0: Yeah, that's right. Okay. The candy man can.
1: Yes.
0: I guess he liked licorice like you.
1: Yeah. All right. And cigarettes, too.
0: Oh, yeah.
1: He's probably the only guy who let the cigarette butts fall on the stage.
0: Oh, yeah. He didn't care. He and Dean Martin will be out there chain smoking left and right.
1: Yep. Okay.
0: So our redneck jokes of the day.
1: Redneck jokes. Okay, here we are, ladies and gentlemen. Our friend Jeff Foxworthy lending his talent to us. So here's the first one. You might be a redneck if less than half the cars you own run.
0: And they're on blocks in the front yard if they don't.
1: Yes. Okay. The next one is, you might be a redneck if the only time your wife holds your hand is during childbirth.
0: Oh, my gosh.
1: Oh,
0: there we go.
1: That's a brutal one.
0: Yeah, it is.
1: Yeah. Okay. And the last one, with all this summer smoke and everything, you might be a redneck if your car fails emissions tests on site.
0: Those are the ones on the blocks in the front yard.
1: Yes. Yeah, exactly.
0: Now would be a good time
1: to go into the emissions test and have them done. But they used to do them all the time, and then they don't anymore.
0: Yeah.
1: But, yeah.
0: All right. So
1: I lived in an area where you didn't have to have it done.
0: There you go.
1: Yeah.
0: As Jeff Foxworthy says, there's always a little bit of redneck in all of us.
1: Yes.
0: Let's get to our listener questions. Jonathan, we'll throw this first one to you. Dean in Post Falls says, how do I figure out how much of my retirement income can be taxed? You know, this is probably one of the more popular questions that comes in because we save, but we don't really understand all the tax side of things. Until we get into retirement, maybe if you want to come in before, that'd be a really good time to factor it before you even have to worry about pulling from retirement accounts. But how do you help people assess this?
4: So to figure out your retirement income tax, you're going to want to add up your total taxable income stream. So you're going to have a few different streams, such as maybe traditional IRA, 401k, where you're going to be pulling withdrawals. Maybe you have a pension, and then you need to factor a portion of Social Security. So when you factor that Social Security, then you want to apply federal state taxes to the withdrawals, the pensions, and have those deducted. So when we show calculations to our clients, a lot of times we want to run net income numbers with the state, the federal withholdings taken out. Then you want to use potentially you could still use the IRS tax withholding estimator. So that's one way you can kind of look at brackets and have a good idea of where your income's going to be at. And then if you're taking those withdrawals from traditional IRAs or 401ks, it's going to be ordinary income. So you want to make sure that you realize that's fully taxable. So that's going to count as an income source. Then partially taxable income, like we mentioned before, that's Social Security benefits. Up to 85% of your benefits can be taxable depending on your combined total income. And then tax-free income, that's going to be Roth IRAs, Roth 401ks. Those are withdrawals you don't have to count as taxable income. And then lastly, you don't want to miss capital gains. So whether you're selling taxable stocks or investments, that's going to trigger potentially long-term capital gains rates instead of ordinary tax rates. And sometimes that can be higher than your current tax bracket. In most cases, it puts you in a lower tax bracket than ordinary income, but that's on a case-by-case situation. So it's real important that you kind of have someone help you put it together, find the different areas, and maybe kind of put a plan to partially pull from certain areas. That way you're not going to be putting yourself in a higher tax bracket. Just, I'm going to drain all these accounts and then I'm going to move on to this. Maybe you can piece it together where year by year it's going to make sense.
0: A lot to think of there, folks. 800-700-8229 if you want to reach out and start that conversation with Dave Jonathan and the Altmaier Financial Team. Dave Shirley in Spokane says she doesn't think that she and her husband are on the same page. I know you've never heard that before. And so she's wondering, do you meet with many couples that are on the also not on the same page like the two of like she and her husband? Or she wants to know if we need to resolve all of their issues before they come in and sit down with you and your team.
1: Yeah, so good question. I would say is I would come up with your questions, concerns, whatever, and then meet with financial professional that does income. And then you can, you know, run those by them. I kind of look at a lot of things like I leave things to the experts. So, you know, because they have a lot more experience dealing with people and knowing what works and what doesn't work as well.
0: Mm-hmm.
1: And so then you can bring that in, and it's some sort of a, sometimes a person will listen a little bit better to a non-spouse than a spouse over certain issues.
0: Well, it's kind of like our kids. We tell them, and then somebody else says the same exact thing.
1: Yes.
0: And it's like, oh, really? And it clicks for them. And you're like, hold it. I've been beating you over the head with that for 3 years.
1: Yeah, exactly. So, or it's like, okay, somebody else sees it their way, you know.
0: Sure.
1: So, because it's important to be on, you know, the same page. Sometimes both spouses will have, let's say they both have a good size IRA, money, 401k of the, you know, that's in their name specifically. And sometimes they'll maybe look at some of that a little different. Like, I mean, we've had other people go like, hey, you know, I'm all in on this Roth conversion, you know, and one spouse will, you know, will do it. And another one, I want to spend it in the next 10 years. So that's an advantage of going to, you know, a financial planner.
0: Sure. Dave Altmaier, full-time financial planner and part-time marriage counselor.
1: Yes. Personal planner.
0: There you go. 800-700-8229 for Altmaier Financial in Spokane and Coeur d'Alene. Jonathan Colleen in Liberty Lake says she and her husband passed away about 3 years ago. So Colleen, certainly we pass along our thoughts to you. She says she's realizing now, you know, 3 years after, that she probably needed some help before. So she's wondering as she starts to look for someone on the financial side of things, she's not sure how to find the right fit. And so let's talk. She's wondering what's a typical client of Altmaier Financial?
4: So not every client's going to be the same, but if you're asking kind of a general consensus, usually like the age group might range from 50 to just under 80. Maybe they're approaching or already living in retirement, and then maybe their investable assets, they could have anywhere from, you know, $250 to $10 million. So we have a wide range. We want to make sure that we have thorough planning for individuals. They don't have to have the $10 million to come in for us to focus on tax efficiency, retirement income. So we have a broad range that we work with. And the life stage, what they're really focused on currently is maybe they're trying to transition from saving money to safely withdrawing income. Maybe they're at that point where they're no longer working and they need to build a plan with, okay, how am I going to create a paycheck? How am I going to have a replacement of my current income, whether that's from my 401ks, IRAs, or personal savings? So that's the typical person we're working with. So I know Dave also kind of makes an effort of with our office that we are ladies and gentlemen, that we are very kind to the people coming into our door, and we work with ladies and gentlemen. So if someone comes in, berates our team, is just very difficult and not easy to work with, sometimes we have to make a decision of, hey, we want to make sure that this is beneficial for everybody. So, you know, in general, we work with people that are just nice to work with and a pleasure to be around.
0: Yeah, that's fair. 800-700-8229 if you want to reach out to Altmaier Financial and start the conversation. Also, you can find them on the web at altmaierfinancial.com. We got time for one more, Dave. Curtis in Coeur d'Alene says, really worried about what would happen if he were diagnosed with Alzheimer's. He said he's watched several people, a couple even in his own family, and this is kind of freaking him out a little bit. So he says, how do I get all my big financial decisions taken care of in case something like this were to happen to me?
1: Yeah, so that's a good question. So, Curtis, I want to focus on your statement. You've seen people in your own family suffer from it. What I would do, I would go buy a long-term care policy, because if those odds are high, you know, I would get a long-term care. There's even long-term care policies like we can use where put money in and the money grows. And if you never use it for long-term care, it's always available for you, like an account. First of all, I get a long-term care policy with your advisor financial plan. I would see an elder law attorney. And we kind of started that out with estate planning today, right? Having a will and stuff. Well, elder law, they specialize, this sort of thing, end of life, nursing home, assisted living, whatever. And so they can help, you know, set up a plan that's going to be the most efficient way to handle any, you know, if you had to go into, you know, a long-term care facility.
0: Yeah. But like you said, having heredity on your side, it's at least and a fair, I think, Curtis, it's a fair thought, but one that reach out to the Altmaier Financial Team, 800-700-8229. Dave, we'll let you take us home on another award-winning edition of Altmaier Financial Radio.
1: Yeah, so one of the things, I mean, we started the program where it's important to do estate planning, have a will for several reasons, right? 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And remember, retire with Altmaier. 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
0: Well, this may surprise you. 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
1: Always good to be with you, Bruce, and our listeners.
4: Yeah, excited to be in studio. I know we've got an exciting one this week.
0: Well, we really do. And I always love these. You know, I mean, again, these things are put out there for you to click on. And
1: yeah.
0: But that's why I want to discuss them, Dave, because a lot of people do click on that and read, oh, $5,100 a month, $61,000 a year.
1: Yeah.
0: Is that going to be what I want? But let's talk of the big picture. Why is spending and not saving the real story when it comes to retirement when you sit down with folks?
1: Yeah, and I'll just add this. I would say we work with people probably in, they have three areas. One would be that $5,100 a month they need when they retire.
0: Sure.
1: And, we're getting more and more, quite a few where it's $10,000 a month.
0: Right.
1: That they want to live on. And then, of course, we have others that, you know, want a lot more than that. But it is a real number that's out there. But here's the thing. When it comes to saving and spending and that sort of thing, a big balance means nothing if income can't cover your bills. So retirement is about turning savings into a paycheck. You've been getting this paycheck for years. Now where are you going to get that paycheck from? So what the goal is to have reliable income month after month. And you don't want it to, you know, be based on, you know, something that's going up and down, i.e. the stock market. Mm. You want a retirement plan, a comprehensive, solid retirement plan that's going to pay you that consistent income every month.
0: Well, and to stay with that, Dave, housing, biggest expense on the chart of the 5,100, about $1,849 a month was housing. So that's 36% of your budget. Transportation needs, just around 800, food another 662, and those seem a little low in some of those realms. But
1: yeah.
0: I guess your reaction when you think of people planning for, if they still have a mortgage, okay, it's X. If obviously they're still traveling, so you got to have some kind of transportation needs. Food, you got to have food. And breaking those down, sometimes people are a little shocked at what they're spending.
1: Yeah, it is. And your income plan has to cover it every single month.
0: Amen to that.
1: And even affluent retirees often spend more and not less here. So you need to have this steady income, and it should cover the basics before anything else. So it's, you know that you've got that amount. I don't care how much money you have. You want to have income coming in that's going to cover all the basics. If there's a market pullback, correction, whatever, it doesn't matter. You're still going to get that paycheck.
0: And that's certainly what you want. That's steady, reliable income. 800-700-8229 for Altmaier Financial. Jonathan, healthcare, when you look at it, on that monthly budget, again in this article, it's from Investopedia, $650 a month for healthcare. Now, it's going to, again, covering doctor's visits, prescriptions, those kind of things. Fidelity, of course, we've given out that result ad nauseum for the last 10, 12 years that, you know, the average person spends about $172,000, well, let's just round it up, $175,000 on healthcare costs in retirement. That's the person, so double that for a couple. And so you're talking $350,000 or more over the course of a retirement. How big of a risk is to not even have a plan for that?
4: So what a strong income plan looks like is you want to have the essentials covered. What we're talking about is dependable, predictable income. So really that's that reliable cash flow. So when things come up, health concerns come up, you want to have some stable fixed income assets, potentially bonds, maybe dividend paying stocks or cash equivalents. And the purpose of having it balanced is we're trying to have steady payouts to keep against inflation or market risk. Because unfortunately, like you said, if it's that $175,000 and you're going, you know, over a 5-year period, potentially, that would be terrible if you had it in a really high aggressive fund and had, you know, 90% of your funds in that. We had an individual come in, we went through, they were 90 years old. and their investor had put them in something that had volatility where they could lose 65% during a crash. So we wanted to pivot, make some changes, because I was explaining to them, hey, you have some coverage, and as long as you can make the payments, you can stay in the nicer part of this facility that they're staying at. Unfortunately, if they're not able to make those payments, then they still have a place to live, but they move down to a different wing. And his goal was to stay in the nicest wing as long as possible to make sure that his wife's covered and kind of have good quality of life. So I was looking at him saying, what, do you want to have that all dependent on this particular portfolio at 90 years old? And we made some changes. So obviously everybody's plan's going to be different. The biggest thing is trying to figure out what your risk tolerance is, risk matching. So we'll go through, change the asset mix to match your age, timeline, and kind of comfort with ups and downs. And if you have a lot of consistent pension income, rental income coming in, maybe you can be a little more risk adverse and have it more focused on dividends and fully growth. But for this individual, they didn't have consistent income.
0: 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Two locations to serve you across the Pacific Northwest here, Spokane, top floor of the Davenport Tower downtown, where they do have free valet parking, also in Coeur d'Alene, near the Coeur d'Alene Resort. The next 10 callers get the 4 steps to a worry-free retirement analysis. 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This is Altmaier Financial Radio with Dave and Jonathan Altmaier and Bruce Steinbrock. Dave, building that income that actually covers the cost. That's the key, right? And how eye-opening is it for folks when they come in and sit down with you and see, okay, Social Security's here. Here's money I've saved in a 401k. Here's maybe some investable assets that I have. When you're able to put that plan together, it's got to be eye-opening.
1: Yes. And here's a thing that's kind of interesting. Social Security benefits play a big role. Oftentimes it'll cover about half of their needs.
0: Mm-hmm.
1: And they kind of have, they know that amount when they come in 95% of the time.
0: Yeah, because they've logged on to SSA.gov and gotten their statement.
1: Yeah. And we asked them to bring it in. So, because we need that number to know. And savings and the investments that have to make up the difference. And so, okay, Social Security, in essence, is guaranteed, we'll say, in the sense of you're going to get a paycheck. Social Security will always pay something. We don't know if it'll be lowered or what, but it's, you know, sometimes people say use 80% of the benefit, whatever. But you have to make up that difference with consistent income that's going to be there every month. And then you need to have part of your portfolio that's going to allow your income to grow to keep up with inflation.
0: Again, folks, it really is about sitting down and putting this together. And Jonathan, that's where some people think, you know, they think of that 401k or that money that they've saved all their life as just like one big pool. But why is having just that one income source in your mind and thinking that's your retirement plan, why is that risky?
4: So having one income source can be risky because you have one point of failure. So what I mean by that, if the market dips, if we see a drop in the market or some performance, that single stream can fall short. So if you're pulling it from that one income source and there's a drop, that can affect it. What we really are focused on is diverse income. And the point of having the income in diverse categories or different buckets is going to help keep your lifestyle steady through anything. So you know, hey, this period is going to cover us for the next 5 to 7 years. I know I'm pulling from this source, so that way I can leave my other money for growth opportunities, for dividend recapturing. So we want to make sure that our retirees are confident and they want to thrive, especially with spreading their income out if it's going to last 20, 25, 30 years in retirement and over both spouses' lifetime. So it's really important we're not just looking at, okay, one spouse's portfolio, whether it's in their name and their individual retirement account, that we're looking at the household together if one of them, you know, lives into their 90s.
0: Yeah, and that's, again, folks, you got to prepare for that. Now is the time to ask whether your income can really cover your costs, not just today, but decades from now. If you live 30 years in retirement, that's decades. That's three of them. Dave, Jonathan, and the team have a complimentary strategy session they'd love to offer you to help match your real expenses against dependable income. So You're not guessing. 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This is Altmaier Financial Radio. And Dave, for those just joining us, let's talk about the true cost of retirement.
1: Uh-huh.
0: Averages are one thing, but when someone, they want to do, you know, again, I want to go to Australia, New Zealand. I want to go to London and France. I want to maybe go see the United States and places I've never gone. They want a premium lifestyle. How do you help them achieve that?
1: Yeah, so you're going to have certain people. Now, this is based on what I said earlier.
0: Sure.
1: We can get a good income out of that, but you're going to have people from 500,000 to $1 million, and they can kind of keep with that, with a good solid plan. They can keep their current lifestyle. Then when you get up to 2 million, they can do a little bit more. And then anything above that, obviously you can do a lot more. And sometimes the challenge with those people are, they got there because they saved.
0: Yep.
1: And they're good savers. Now it's hard for them to all of a sudden turn the faucet on and say, hey, I can go to Australia or I can do that. So, you know, what you want to do is have a plan run, say, like what we can do is, okay, how much income do you desire that you would like? And it, you wouldn't have to think about, you know, going to the store and think about twice about buying something. So then run a plan like that. Then they know, you know, you're giving me the right to spend the money. But travel and fine dining, hobbies, those things obviously push up the average. You want a lifestyle that defines the income you need. It's not based on the lifestyle you'd like to be accustomed to, as the old saying goes. But what it's going to, you know, provide for you. And that's what you want, a good solid number, you know, not based on the stock market the last 10 years. And, you know, if I make 12%, 11% every year, the rest of my life, that's what I want. Because remember, the market does, and recessions do happen. And, you know, from 2000 to 2010, the stock market was flat. So if you've got your money in the stock market, you're going to have lost a lot of money, because you're taking money out. So that's why you want a good solid plan that's going to allow you to spend the money that you want, but that's realistic.
0: 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No cost, no obligation. 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
0: 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Jonathan, you said you... did you take the kids recently to Triple Play over
4: here? Yeah, with the Triple Play, it all comes down to planning, just like retirement. You have to hit it hard early in the morning and tire them out so that you plan for nap time, because nobody wants to see those kids if they skip their nap time. If they're out there all day playing, towards the end of the day, they have a different attitude at life. So you want to hit it hard, get out there, have fun, take a nap. and then we
1: do the hard work up front.
0: Dave, that's an experienced dad move right there. Way to go, Jonathan. He's learning.
1: Yes. Yes.
4: Except for our youngest, Gideon hates the water. He's only 6 months. There's a picture. My wife took pictures on the beach, and he's looking all normal, and then we put his toe in the water. You'd think we committed a crime against him. He's just screaming. So got to get him into the water like his sister. So
0: he'll get there eventually, and then you won't get him out. All right. before we get to our listener questions, we appreciate you all listening to the show and chiming in and asking some great questions. It's time for Redneck Jokes.
1: All right. So last week, as you know, Bruce, Jonathan and I went to
0: Mexico
1: seminar. Yeah, right. They went to Mexico, right? There are probably a bunch of, 500 advisors, 700 advisors there. And anyway, there was a show at night. And when they were kind of wrapping up, the owner comes and says some last words. So he's kind of he comes up, leans over to me and says, "Do you know any good redneck jokes?" And I'm sitting there, I'm going, A, I don't memorize the redneck jokes. Like, okay, I got to memorize these for radio. I'm actually reading them, you know. I just pick out the ones I want to use. So this is a person that's got 1,000 employees. So I stand up next to him and I said, "You might be a redneck if the last job interview you had, you asked, 'Mind if I smoke?'" He laughed his head off.
0: Of course he did.
1: Anyway, he could probably just picture that. Yeah. Anyway, yeah. So here's our redneck jokes, folks, from Jeff Foxworthy. So the first one, you might be a redneck if you can name more state penitentiaries than state capitals.
0: Oh my gosh, that's good.
1: All right, and another one. You might be a redneck if your dog and your wallet are both on a chain. Money thing there.
0: You have a belt buckle that goes with that.
1: Yeah, right, exactly. And the last one, you might be a redneck if you spend most of July 5th apologizing to neighbors.
0: It blowed up real good.
1: Yeah. Get her done.
0: Oh, my gosh. That's funny. Well, there you go, folks. Redneck Jokes of the Week from Dave Altmaier and his good friend, Jeff Foxworthy. All right, let's dive into the mailbag. Our first question comes from Joe in Rathdrum. Jonathan says, we aren't planning on leaving much for our kids after we leave this earth. But now we have our first grandchild on the way, and so we've kind of changed our minds. Maybe we should have had grandkids first. The question is there a way for them as a couple to leave, you know, a little something for their grandchild after they're gone?
4: Yeah, so leaving assets to your grandchildren. We have a number of clients that come in and they'll leave most of their assets to their children, but they just want to make a little extra effort and have something for the grandkids so that they're constantly reminded, hey, my grandparents planned and thought of, you know, maybe a future wedding or college, but it comes down to choosing the right legal vehicle, such as trust, will, direct lifetime gifts, or maybe even educational accounts. So what you're really trying to ensure that these funds are managed properly, you're protecting minors, and then minimizing tax burdens. So there's a couple different legal methods you could do. There's trust, benefit for minor young grandchildren, wills, beneficiary designations. You can name grandchildren directly in your will or as payable on death on your investment accounts. And then 529 college savings that allows you to contribute money specifically for their education. And that's going to still retain ownership and control of the accounts. And then direct lifetime gifting. So you can gift money while you're alive and it lets them see the money. And while you're still living, they can enjoy the support and give up that annual exclusion limit per recipient. So I know that's fancy lingo, but kind of give them an annual amount that's going to be completely tax free.
0: 800-782-29. Joe, thanks so much for your question. Let's go to Bruce in Hayden. This one says, my husband and I just started getting serious about preparing for retirement. We've been listening to your show for several months, and we felt like, man, we need to get busy. So they said, we're starting, you know, we've gone through monthly expenses, and they've kind of made a chart, and says it's a little eye-opening, but they had no idea where this was all going each month. And so now they feel like they have a handle on it, Dave. But the question is, okay, now what's the next step?
1: Yeah, so that's good that you came up with how much it costs you. So now to come up with a budget, see if there's any areas that you can cut, because it kind of sounds like it might be kind of tight for you. So I would say see if there's areas you can cut. And then the next thing is visit with an advisor that works on an income plan. You need to have an income plan based on at age you're going to retire. So that would be the next step to do.
0: Yeah. And the next step would be to pick up the phone and call Dave and Jonathan and the team at Altmaier Financial, 800-700-8229. Again, two locations, Spokane, top floor of the Davenport Tower downtown, where they do have free valet parking. Also in Coeur d'Alene, near the Coeur d'Alene Resort. Final question comes from Shelley in Coeur d'Alene. Dave, she said she's ready to buy an RV and hit the road. She said she and her husband are 62. They have Social Security that they've started, and it's been a long-term dream of theirs. Her question is, should they sell the house since they don't feel like they're going to need it for a while and save some money for the future? We're ready to stay in one place again later, you know, so that's why they want to sell the house. Or should we let the house sit while we're gone, finish paying off the mortgage as scheduled, and hope it goes up in value before we sell it?
1: Yeah, so here's one thing I like. You want to travel RV, have a good time, and enjoy life. That's a great idea, but I would not sell your house.
0: I wouldn't either. I mean, what if you get out there on the road for 3 months and you're like, this stinks?
1: Yes. And here's the other thing. Your RV is a depreciating asset. Your home, it goes up in value.
0: Yeah, good point.
1: Basically with inflation. Okay, let's just say that. So, and eventually you're going to get to the place where we have the, you know, stay at home years, you know, once you hit 75, 80.
0: Yeah, slower go years.
1: Yeah.
0: Not be able to drive as well.
1: Yeah. So you're going to want to be in your house, not probably an RV. Ideally, if you could find somebody to stay in your house and rent that you knew, trusted, that sort of thing, you know, if you're looking for a while at doing that, then that helps with the payment. But I wouldn't sell the house. It's an asset that it's going to keep going. Chances are you sell your house and then you're going to go on a big trip and spend the money there, and then you don't have anything at the end. So,
0: yeah, or what if one of you gets ill, you know, and then you can't drive anymore and you've got to have a permanent residence. So, yeah,
1: exactly.
0: Yeah.
1: A lot
0: to think of.
1: Mm-hmm.
0: 800. So, yeah, go ahead, Dave.
1: I mean, you know, we had a client, they had quite a bit of money. They bought a really nice, he was one of the people we were talking about earlier. And really, really nice RV, high net worth. And they went, traveled, did all that stuff. And I'm glad that, you know, they did that because that was a memory that they could have together. Right. So, yeah.
0: 800-700-8229 to reach out to the Altmaier Financial team. Dave, we'll let you take us home on another award-winning edition of Altmaier Financial Radio.
1: Yeah, so we talked today about the cost of the life you want. So how much is it going to cost you to do the things you would like to be able to do and travel and, you know, whatever that is on your list? So in order to do that, you need to have an income plan. You need to have consistent income coming in each month that's going to allow you to do that. Because if you don't, and then the market goes down, then you can't really do those things because you're saying, well, until the market gets back in 4 years, then I can start it again. So you want a good solid plan that figures all those things into your budget and into your income plan. So give us a call, you know, just give you a second opinion, come in, chat, have water, latte, and let's make sure that you're on track and you can do the things that you want to do and get that behind you, that concern. So give me a call, 1-800-700-8229. Thanks for listening. It's an honor that you do. And remember, retire with Altmaier. 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
5: 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Our firm is not affiliated with or endorsed by the U.S. government or any governmental agency. 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
16: Hey, you're listening to the Dr. Ryan Sousley Show. I'm your host, Dr. Ryan Sousley, local chiropractor, functional medicine doctor, owner and CEO of Archetype Health here in North Idaho. And this is the show where we talk about what I've learned over the last 15 years in clinical practice, working with thousands of patients, helping them heal naturally from chronic disease without drugs, without surgery, putting it directly into your hands so that you can make better decisions about your health for you and your family. So last week, I did a show on cholesterol and brain health, and I've got to tell you, the response was incredible. And the question that I kept getting all week, the same questions over and over, the question was, okay, doc, that was great, but what do I do if I'm already on a statin? And listen, I'm not surprised. About one out of every four adults in the U.S. over 40 years old is on a cholesterol-lowering medication. So that's roughly 40 million Americans. And if that's not you, it's probably your husband or your wife or your dad or your mom or someone you love. So today's show is for you. And I want to be really clear right out of the gate that I am not here to tell you to stop your medication. That's between you and your prescribing doctor. I'm going to give you five things that almost nobody is told when they get put on this kind of drug. Five things that if you do them can help protect your brain, your muscles, your energy, and your real cardiovascular risk if you're on one of these medications. So here's the part that most people don't understand. Any drug that you take overrides your physiology somewhere. By design, that's That's the purpose, right? Your body's doing something, the drug forces it to do something else. And there's a time and a place for that. And in some situations, that can save your life or buy you some time. But when you override physiology, you also need to understand the downstream effects. And I think you need to be educated in order to support what gets depleted along the way. And so that's the whole show today. So if you're on this type of medication, if you have been told you might need to go on it, or if you've got a parent or a spouse who already is, grab a pen, take notes, share this with someone who needs it. Because by the end of the show, you're going to know more about how to protect yourself than the average doctor's office is going to tell you in the next 10 years. So before we get into the five things, I want to give you the same opportunity that I give every single week. Because for some of you, the smartest thing that you can do is not just to listen today, but it's to actually come into one of our clinics and get clarity on what's actually going on inside of your body, because everybody's different. So for the radio show, every week I block out a handful of new patient appointment times at a discounted rate for our radio show listeners. And normally a new patient evaluation in our clinic is $200. And that includes a consultation, comprehensive exam, full spine digital x-rays. We want to see everything. And then we sit down with you for a report of findings. And then we give you clear answers on what's driving the problem. And then most importantly, what your options are. And our job is to guide you. It's up to you to take the action. So normally it's $200. If you text in right now, it's only $47. All you have to do is text the word health. That's H-E-A-L-T-H 208-664-1000. Again, all you have to do is text the word health 208-664-1000. We have a team member standing by. They're going to text you right back. They'll help to get you on the schedule or answer questions. And listen, there's no obligation. There's no pressure.

on in your body, you can take appropriate action. Clarity changes everything. Okay, let's get into it. So number one, and this is the biggest one, if you're on a cholesterol lowering medication, you need to know about something called CoQ10. CoQ10 stands for coenzyme Q10. And what it does is it lives in the mitochondria of every cell in your body. The mitochondria are what produce energy. They take the food you eat and the oxygen you breathe, and they turn it into what's called ATP, which is the energy currency inside of every cell, tissue, and organ in your body. And so CoQ10 is the cofactor that makes the whole process work. Without it, your mitochondria don't run. And when your mitochondria don't run, the organs that need the most energy are the ones that suffer first. So which organs need the most energy? Well, as you might guess, they're the most important organs in your body, your heart and your brain. And then it's your skeletal muscles, the exact organs the medication is supposed to be protecting, right? That's why you go on the medication, because you don't have a heart attack or whatever it might be. So the part that most people are never told is that the medication works by blocking an enzyme in your liver. Statins work by blocking an enzyme in your liver that kicks off cholesterol production. So you block the enzyme, you make less cholesterol. That's how the drug works. And we think that less cholesterol equals less risk for heart attacks or cardiovascular disease. Well, fine. But that same enzyme is also the rate limiting step in the production of CoQ10. It's the same pathway, same enzyme, same starting point. So when you block cholesterol production, you also block CoQ10 production. There's no way around it. It's the same pathway. So it's built into the mechanism of the drug. And the research, and this is mainstream cardiology research, this is not fringe, this is not just a chiropractor's opinion. The National Lipid Association has published research on this, and it shows that CoQ10 levels drop anywhere from 20 to 40% in people that are on this type of medication. So think about what that means. You're taking a drug to protect your heart and your brain. And as a side effect of that drug, you're depleting the exact molecule that those organs depend on for energy. And here's what's really frustrating to me. Almost nobody who gets put on this medication, my dad being one of them, ever hears the word CoQ10 from their prescribing doctor, let alone what to do about it if and when it gets depleted. So here's how I think about it. Imagine you take an engine out of a truck and you swap it in, or you swap it for a smaller one. You know, your truck's still going to run, but the air conditioning is going to struggle. The headlights are going to go a little dim. The radio is going to draw more battery than it used to. Every system that was running off that engine is going to feel underpowered. And in a car, it means you're going to be slower. You're not going to be as efficient. In your body, that means you're going to be fatigued. You're going to be exhausted. And that's what happens to your mitochondria when CoQ10 drops. The organs that need the most power feel it the most. And that turns into fatigue or cognitive decline, you know, losing your memory or forgetting things or just feeling more tired or feeling older than you actually are. So here's what you need to do. If you're on this medication, you need to ask your doctor about supplementing with CoQ10, specifically a form called ubiquinol. It's the active form that your body can actually use. And most of the studies use somewhere between 100 and 200 milligrams per day. Again, everybody's different, but it's taken with a meal that has some fat because CoQ10 is fat soluble. CoQ10 is not exotic. It's not fringe. It's very inexpensive. And the cardiology literature has been talking about this for 30 years, and yet most patients have never been told about it. So, you know, this is the exact kind of thing that we sit down and talk about with patients in our clinic, because most of the people that come in and see us, they're not coming in to argue with their cardiologist. They're coming in because something feels off, like they're tired or their muscles ache or their brain just doesn't feel as sharp as it used to. And they've been told that there's nothing they can do about it. They need to take this medication, and most likely they're going to take it for the rest of their life. Because here's the thing, if you just take a medication that forces your body into a certain state, but you don't fix the reason why it's in that state in the first place, well, you're going to have to continue to take that medication for the rest of your life. And most likely your body develops a tolerance, which means you have to take more of it. And oh, by the way, every medication on the planet has side effects, which means if you take it long enough, you're most likely going to have to treat those side effects eventually as well.

0: And that's how the average person in America ends up on multiple medications by the time they're 50, 60, 70. Most people end up on more, not on less. And I'm not saying there's not a time and a place, but you've got to be smart about it. And the other thing is, there's always something that you can do about it. You know, the question is whether or not anybody's ever looked or given you a game plan. And so if that's where you're at, if you're on a medication, you don't feel right, and you don't feel like you have anybody that's looking at the whole picture, well, that's exactly what we do at Archetype Health. And if you want to make an appointment this weekend, all you have to do is text the word health, that's H-E-A-L-T-H, to 208-664-1000. That, when you do that, you're going to get scheduled for an appointment that includes a new patient evaluation, which is normally $200.
1: My name's Tracy Barrett, and I heard Dr. Stousley talking on the radio about chronic pain in chiropractic care. And that's what led me to Archetype. Before starting care, I was dealing with migraines almost daily, and shoulder pain, sciatic pain, neck pain, and TMJ, wrists, hands. I was just in a lot of pain, and I didn't sleep. I haven't slept for maybe 10 years without taking some type of medications. I've had chiropractic care in the past, and so I wanted to try something different because regular chiropractic care was not working for me. And after coming here, I don't take any medication, and I fall asleep every night. I have headaches still, but only maybe twice a month rather than almost every day. My sciatic pain is gone. My shoulder pain is gone. I have a completely different life now. So if you're dealing with any headaches, sleepless nights, pain in any part of your body, honestly, I suggest coming to Archetype, giving it a try. They have great doctors, great staff, and they'll help you.
2: 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What if you are struggling unnecessarily? What if you didn't have to struggle anymore? 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If we cannot, we will let you know that too. Simply text the keyword health to 208-664-1000. Again, that's 208-664-1000. And the word that you will text in is health. This is Jessica, and we look forward to seeing you soon.
0: Right now, for radio listeners only, as long as we have spots available, I've only got 10 available for the weekend. It's only $47, and that includes your consultation, exam, full spine digital x-rays if you need them, and a sit-down report of findings where we go over the most important part, which is the game plan. And if we can't help you, we're not going to waste your time. We're going to point you somewhere that can. Our number one goal is to give you clarity. There's no obligation. We just want you to feel empowered and equipped. Okay, number two, and this one, depending on who you ask, might be the biggest one of all. You have to understand that the cholesterol number on your standard lab is not the same thing as your actual heart disease risk. This is kind of a sacred cow in America that we've just believed for years and years, although the science has refuted this idea for decades. When you go get your annual physical, and they pull what's called a basic lipid panel, your total cholesterol, HDL, LDL, and triglycerides. And that's it. That's typically all that's on there. If your LDL is over a certain number, you get the conversation about going on a medication, because we just think that LDL tells the whole story and that you're at higher risk for heart attack or stroke. Problem is that what's on that lab is a measurement of how much cholesterol is being carried inside your LDL particles. It tells you what the cargo is. It doesn't tell you how many particles are there. It doesn't tell you what's inside. And so here's why that matters. You can have normal LDL on your standard lab and have a very high number of small, dense, dangerous particles. Or you can have a high LDL on your lab and actually have a low number of big, fluffy, harmless particles. So the number alone does not tell you which one you have or where you're at. And this is why mainstream cardiology, and again, I'm talking about the establishment here, not anybody on the fringe, but mainstream cardiology has been moving for years now toward a different test, and it's called ApoB, apolipoprotein B, ApoB. And it measures the actual number of dangerous particles in your blood. Every particle that can drive plaque has one ApoB on it. So when you measure ApoB, you're not measuring the cargo, you're counting the trucks. Listen to this. The European Society of Cardiology has endorsed ApoB. The American Heart Association has published papers on it. The Journal of Clinical Lipidology in 2024 reviewed 9 head-to-head studies, and every single one of them showed that ApoB outperformed the standard LDL test as a predictor of heart disease. So think about what that means. There are people walking around right now with a perfectly normal LDL on their standard lab, and they actually have high cardiovascular risk that nobody's ever measured. And there are people who've been on this medication for 10, 15, 20 years with their LDL pushed way down because technically the medication's working, but they still have elevated ApoB, which means their risk is still high. And so their drug is working on the downstream marker, but that marker is not the right marker. We're not assessing the upstream effects or upstream root causes. So here's how I explain it to my patients. The standard cholesterol panel is like measuring how much gas is in the cars driving down the freeway. ApoB is counting how many cars are on the freeway itself. And if you want to know whether the freeway is going to back up, you have to count the cars, you know, on the freeway being your blood vessels. So you cannot just measure how full each tank is. So here's what I would recommend you do. Ask for an ApoB test. It's a simple add-on to a regular lipid panel. It's not an exotic, expensive test. Most insurances actually cover it, and it costs almost nothing, even if you have to pay for it out of pocket. So if you've been on a cholesterol medication for 5, 10, 15 years, or you're about to go on one, and you've never had your ApoB checked, you don't actually know whether the medication's going to do what it's supposed to be doing, or if it's even going to lower your risk. So the reality is you're just watching one number go down and assuming the rest of the story is just fine. But like I tell patients, it's never one thing that causes disease, which means it's also never one thing that reverses it or prevents it. You know, health is not a la carte. You can't just pick and choose what's convenient or comfortable or even standard. You have to look at the whole person. Okay, number three. And this connects directly to number two. You've got to measure inflammation. Because here's the thing that nobody talks about. Cholesterol is not the cause of heart disease. Let me say that again. Cholesterol is not the cause of heart disease. Cholesterol is part of the body's repair response to damage. Where does the damage come from? Inflammation, oxidative stress, insulin resistance, damage to the lining of your blood vessels. So the cholesterol shows up at the scene of the fire because there is a fire. If you lower the cholesterol but you don't put out the fire, the damage keeps happening. You just have less of the body's repair material on hand. So think about that for a minute. Think about what that means. If your doctor pulled you in because your cholesterol was high and then they put you on a medication but they never measured the inflammation, they fought the smoke without ever finding the fire. And so here's what to ask for. Three numbers. Number one, high sensitivity CRP, C-reactive protein. That's the most common inflammation marker in cardiovascular healthcare. And you want it under 1.0, ideally. Number two, fasting insulin, not just blood sugar. Fasting insulin tells you whether your metabolism is starting to break, oftentimes years before your blood sugar ever looks abnormal on a standard test. And then number three is hemoglobin A1C, which is your 3-month average blood sugar. And so if those numbers are off, your cholesterol is the symptom, it's not the problem. And no medication is going to fix the actual problem if all it's doing is taking down one number on a standard lab. And again, this is the kind of thing that we look at every single day in our clinic with our patients. Because most people walk in thinking they have a cholesterol problem. And what they find is they have a metabolic problem, or they have an inflammation problem, or they have a structural problem that's putting stress on their nervous system that's driving the whole thing, which we're going to get into in just a minute. So here's what I want you to do. If anything that I said today has clicked for you or struck a chord, if you're on a medication and you don't feel right, if you've got a parent or a spouse or a loved one that's on one and you want to have them find real answers, or you just want to actually know what's going on with your body instead of guessing or just being a standard or a statistic, I want you to text in right now. And all you have to do is text the word health to 208-664-1000. And normally a new patient evaluation is $200. For today only, just for radio listeners, it's $47. I have 10 appointments available. Usually every weekend we run out of spots. So if you want one, you got to text in right now. But that includes a full new patient evaluation, consultation, comprehensive exam, full spine digital x-rays if you need them, and then a sit-down report of findings where we walk you through everything. We're going to show you the images, show you the test results. We're going to walk you through a game plan and show you how you can get your body to heal itself instead of just handing you a medication that's going to cover up the symptom that you're going to have to rely on for the rest of your life. So I've got a handful of these spots left for this week. They go fast. So if today's the day, today's the day. Text in 208-664-1000. Okay, so I want to tell you a quick story. I had a patient named Tom, and he was 62 years old, and he came in last year. He'd been on a cholesterol medication for almost a decade, and his LDL on the standard lab was beautiful. It was perfect. His prescribing doctor was really happy because they got the number within range, so to speak. But Tom didn't feel happy. He felt tired all the time. His legs ached. He couldn't get through a workout the way he used to without being extremely fatigued. His memory wasn't what it was, you know, 5 years previous. And so we brought him in and we did a full evaluation. We took x-rays of his spine. We ran a bigger functional health panel that included ApoB and high sensitivity CRP, fasting insulin, the whole picture. And his ApoB was elevated. His CRP, elevated. Fasting insulin, elevated, which was predictable. I mean, that's pretty typical in most people that have high cholesterol. And so the medication was lowering the one number on his lab, but everything else that actually predicts why that number was high in the first place was missing. And when we tested it, it screamed the answer, in my opinion. And then we took x-rays, and his upper neck was a mess. The exact part of his spine where the nerves come out that regulate his heart and his blood vessels and blood pressure, his autonomic nervous system, it was completely subluxated. And so we worked on the structure. We got him eating different. We got him on the right supplements, including CoQ10. And within 6 months, he had more energy than he had had in a decade. His ApoB came down. His inflammation came down. And he didn't stop his medication yet because him and his doctor are figuring that part out together. That's not my job. But for the first time, he had real information instead of just one number on a piece of paper and a prescription for life. And that's the difference between symptom care and root cause care. And that's what we do every day in our clinic. And so listen, if Tom's story sounds anything like yours or somebody you love, text the word health to 208-664-1000. It's $47 instead of $200, and that includes a consultation, exam, full spine digital x-rays if you need them, and a report of findings, and we formulate a game plan. So now I told you we're going to get into one more, and it's where my world comes in as a chiropractor, as a functional structural chiropractor. Your nervous system controls cholesterol production. It controls inflammation. It controls blood pressure. It controls digestion and mood and hormone balance and everything else. The autonomic nervous system runs out of your spine, and your nervous system runs through your spine. And the nerves that go to your heart, that regulate your blood vessels, that talk to your liver where cholesterol is made, they exit from your upper neck and your mid back. And if those bones are out of alignment, if there's structural stress on those nerves, which happens from life, like slips, trips, and falls, or car accidents, or bad posture, or sports injuries, your body does not regulate naturally or properly. Right? It's like the electrical wiring in your home. If it's got a short in the system, or if there are frayed wires somewhere, the appliances aren't going to work the way that they're supposed to. And your body works very similarly. There's actually a study that was published in the Journal of Human Hypertension that showed that by correcting the alignment of the upper cervical spine or the neck, that action produced sustained reductions in blood pressure that were comparable to a 2-drug medication therapy. And it was sustained. It wasn't just temporary. Whereas the drug, you have to keep going back and take it every single day, sometimes multiple times a day. So here's the question that almost nobody asks. If you have high cholesterol or high blood pressure and you're on this type of medication, has anyone ever looked at the structure of your spine or the system that controls all of it, which is your nervous system? And the answer for most people, unfortunately, is no. And that's why a comprehensive exam, full spine digital x-rays, neurological evaluation, that's why it matters, so that we can look and we're not just guessing. So I want to bring it all home. 5 things if you're on this kind of medication. Number 1, supplement with CoQ10, ideally in the ubiquinol form, 100 to 200 milligrams a day with a meal that has fat in it, because medication like this depletes CoQ10. Number 2, go to your doctor, ask for an ApoB test. The number on your standard lab is not the same as your actual risk. Number 3, measure inflammation. And you do so by measuring high sensitivity CRP, a fasting insulin, and hemoglobin A1C. Number 4, clean up the diet that's driving the inflammation in the first place, which is the standard American diet, unfortunately. Sugar, refined seed oils, processed food. And then number 5, get your nervous system checked. Get the structure checked, because that's the system that controls everything else. So I want you to know that your body is designed to heal. It's designed to regulate cholesterol on its own. It's designed to manage inflammation on its own. If you want somebody to actually look, all you have to do is text the word health to 208-664-1000. The initial visit for radio show listeners only this weekend, while I have spots available, it's only $47. Normally it's $200. So if you want one of these spots, text in right now. They're almost gone. But that includes a consultation, comprehensive exam, full spine digital x-rays if you need them, and then a sit-down report of findings where we talk about what the problem is and what you can do about it.
3: Hi, I'm Charlotte, and I heard Dr. Ryan on the radio about pain and neuropathy, and I've been extremely happy. I had terrible neuropathy pain, and it's really tolerable now. I've had neuropathy for years and didn't know what it was at first and tried a bunch of pills and stuff. Nothing ever worked. I was looking for a natural solution to the problem, and I think these regular adjustments have made more difference than anything else. And in the course of my visits here at the Archetype, I found out I had whiplash. I did not know that that's why my neck was hurting. It had happened years ago, and they have dealt with my whiplash. I'm 78, and I have back trouble like crazy, and they've taken care of that. I couldn't sleep. I didn't know what was happening. And because of my adjustments, I have started sleeping much better. And that's been an improvement. I recommend it to anybody that has any kind of pain. I think you can do this to prevent pain as well.
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0: ABC News. I'm Brian Clark. President Trump says he'll appeal to the Supreme Court after a panel from the D.C. Circuit blocked construction of the White House ballroom, saying that Congress must authorize construction. More from ABC's Stephen Portnoy in Washington.
1: Pushing back against the ruling, Trump arguing his ballroom will serve as a desperately needed military center. In court papers, the administration says at 90,000 square feet, nearly twice the size of the existing mansion, the ballroom would serve as a physical barrier, protecting the rest of the White House complex and housing a drone port on its roof.
0: Overnight, President Trump's former personal attorney, Todd Blanche, was confirmed by the Senate as the new attorney general.
2: On this vote, the yeas are 50, the nays are 49. The nomination is confirmed.
0: Finalized at 4:31 this morning, Republican Senator Bill Cassidy was the key vote in favor after Republican Susan Collins and Lisa Murkowski voted against Blanche. ABC's Olivia Rubin has more on their reasons.
3: They opposed Blanche in part because of his involvement in granting an unprecedented tax immunity deal to President Trump, blocking the IRS from continuing any audits into Trump, his family, or the Trump Organization. Blanche also, of course, helped create that so-called anti-weaponization fund, which has since been scrapped, but would have used nearly $2 billion in taxpayer dollars to pay out those who claim they were mistreated by the government, including possibly the January 6th rioters.
0: As firefighting activity continues in the western U.S., the fate of two crew members unknown after their heavy lift helicopter crashed during operations fighting fires in Utah. Rescuers have not been able to reach the scene. Meanwhile, authorities in Oregon say a bulldozer operator was killed as he tried to corral a wildfire, but the fire cut off his only point of escape. You're listening to ABC News.
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0: The Labor Department's July jobs report was the opposite of expectations, and not in a good way, as the private sector shed 23,000 jobs last month. KPMG chief economist Diane Swonk said the numbers are going to make the Federal Reserve's job a bit more complicated.
5: This doesn't take a rate hike off the table in the month of September, but it makes it much more fraught with risks now to the labor market if inflation remains persistent.
0: Fresh evidence that lifestyle changes can help prevent dementia. A study published in Neurology found that people who entered old age with normal blood pressure, no diabetes, and no history of smoking lived 13 years longer without dementia than those who had all three risk factors. Yuri Benajad is with the ABC News Medical Unit.
6: Previous studies have found that eating a balanced diet, staying physically active, and challenging your brain with new skills can also help reduce your risk. But genetics can also play a role here. That's something that is out of our control. Doctors say it's normal to have memory changes as we age, but with dementia, those forgetful moments can really disrupt daily life. And while there is no cure, there are treatments that can slow the progression of the disease.
0: Authorities in Illinois say the remains of 56 people were found improperly stored and decomposing at a funeral home in Chicago. State officials have suspended the license of one of the directors. Police are also investigating. I'm Brian Clark, ABC News.
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9: Good morning. I'm Ryle Moulton here with my brother Don. We're the hosts of Your Money Matters. 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On the program, we talk about investing, taxes, the IRS, the economy.
10: We didn't change the name, Ryle. Same name.
9: Oh, I realize that now.
10: The smoke and the fires, my goodness, prayers for everyone, especially those who lost their homes, but even everyone impacted by this. This is unbelievable. And some idiot, you know, started it on purpose. And now they say he started many of them on purpose. This one just got away, or maybe that's what he wanted, but just a terrible, terrible situation. And hopefully they can continue to get it under control and no one else will lose a house or have anything happen. But I mean, even the smoke is really bad. Just bad situation.
9: And they said this weekend, it's going to blow all weekend. And so today and tomorrow. So it could get worse.
10: Oh, geez. Well, like I said, well, let's all pray that it does not, and that everyone makes it out of this okay, who still have their homes anyway. Next week, Rao, we get inflation numbers. That's going to be very interesting after the jobs numbers today. So come to a seminar, attend a seminar, 509-922-3110. No cost or obligation. We go through protection, estate planning, tax planning, retirement, and investments. All the things that you should be aware of that should be important to you if you are retired or close to retirement. Get all your ducks in a row so you can go have fun and not worry about all this stuff. And as part of the investments, of course, we believe in buy and hold, but we also believe in sell. So buy, hold, and sell. We think you have to have a defensive component when you're retired or close to retirement. You know, if you're 30 and your account goes down, you know, 30%, 40%, it's irksome. It's not good. You're not happy about it, but you're still working and you're still hopefully contributing. So you're actually buying low in the long run. It benefits you. But if you're close to retirement, it's the exact opposite. At best, you can leave it alone. You don't need that money to live on. But at worst, you have to sell low to generate cash for your living. That's what the accounts are for. So we think it's really important to cut what we call left tail risk down, which is the risk of a large market decline. However unlikely it might be, it has happened. It will happen. And we don't want you to get caught up in that. After the dot-com bubble, especially, Ryle, how many people did we talk to that thought they were retired and had to go back to work?
9: A lot, quite a few people. And they had good stocks, but the good stocks crashed with everything else.
10: Well, Microsoft might have been one of the best stocks back then in terms of a moneymaker, and it went down close to 80%, 78% if my memory serves. And it nothing wrong with the company. Look at it, still going gangbusters, but that's just what happens. So you can't just rely on, well, it'll come back someday if you're retired or close to retirement. You can't rely on, well, I have good companies, so they won't go down that much. It's just not the case when you get into these situations. Now, Ryle, Rosenberg says we can't call it a bubble anymore. Did you read that?
9: Yeah, I did.
10: He said that if we use the word bubble, those out there that are buy and holders, that are die in the wool buy and holders, we'll look at that and be upset that we use that word. They said it's like calling some person's kids ugly. So we won't call it a bubble anymore. We'll call it just extremely stretched, very overvalued, whatever you want to do. So again, next
9: week.
10: And
9: your kids aren't ugly, right?
10: And your kids are not ugly. Yeah. Well, not all of them. They might be unwashed,
9: greedy,
10: undeserving.
9: Unwashed, undeserving, yeah. Right. But not ugly.
10: So Monday, nothing to speak of. Tuesday, NFIB, Small Business Optimism, Existing Home Sales. Wednesday, we get into it, CPI inflation. Thursday, PPI inflation. So CPI is for consumer. PPI is for business producer, but it's for businesses. And then Friday, retail sales, University of Michigan Consumer Survey. Again, it'll be very interesting to see what those numbers show after today's jobs numbers, which we'll get into here shortly, and what impact that has on the Fed. So initial unemployment, nothing to speak of. They did rise just by 2,000 to 199,000 non-seasonally, fell just again slightly to 171,250 from 175,600. Continuing claims rose again slightly to 1,801,000 from 1,782,000. So nothing there that would show you what's going to happen with the jobs number. But before we get into that, let's talk a little bit about Iran, because some stuff has been happening. Last Sunday, Raul, Secretary Bessent stepped in, and I think it's the first time he's discussed it. I hadn't heard him say it before, but he said they're very close to a deal. And it seems like he maybe has a little more credibility, do you think?
9: They said that's why they put him out there, because President Trump said it so many times, and it hasn't been true. So they thought if they put him out there, that people might believe him, I guess.
10: Yeah, Financial Times had kind of a dour article about all this. Basically, they said the U.S. and President Trump are beginning to accept the inevitable, and that's that Iran is going to control the strait, and they are going to charge a fee. And worse, they'll have the ability to close it to traffic to anyone they don't like or whenever they want to, right?
9: Yeah, in fact, they're saying they're going to close it to the United States and to Israel for sure, that we won't be able to use it. And then the ships they let go through are all going to pay a fee for it. And of course, the risk is they could cut off any country's ships at any time they want down the road. So it's not going to be a good settlement for the world. Terrible for the U.S., but bad for everybody.
10: Yeah, I guess the silver lining is, at least if there's something settled, more ships should go through than are currently. The bad is all the things you just said. There's going to be far more uncertainty. It's going to certainly throttle down what was before the war started, the number of ships getting through. It's going to cost more when they do get through. And not only for the fee. So Iran has said that they wanted a fee, or Iran and Oman are the ones that are making the deal with each other because they're on each side of the strait. They want fees of somewhere between 3% and 7% of the cargo value of the ships going through. So that alone is going to push it up. But the uncertainty is going to make insurance go up, won't it?
9: Absolutely. In fact, you wonder if a lot of these ships can even get insurance until it all plays out. They said that's why there's, even though Iran has kind of opened up the strait to its friends, not many ships are going through because the insurance companies don't want any part of it at this point. But look at the power Iran would have under neighboring countries saying, yeah, if you do anything to upset us, we're going to close the strait for you, Saudi Arabia or anybody around there. So it's going to be a real problem going forward.
10: Yeah, in fact, Iraq is now offering discounts of up to $30 a barrel for their oil. That generally is works with Chinese and Indian refiners. They want it, but they can't sell it for that very reason, Raul, because those countries don't want to send ships to get it or can't get ships to go get it because of that, because of the strait. So there's an exact example of it, whether on purpose or not, that's the kind of thing that's going to happen. So only 33 vessels made it through the strait this last week, and only 6 of those were oil tankers. Before the war started, it was 130 to 140 vessels per week. And on Thursday, only 4 made it through, per Reuters. So even though this deal is supposedly inked, it doesn't seem to be freeing up traffic, at least not quite yet. Well, let's go ahead and take our first break. This is Don Moulton with my brother, Raul Moulton. 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
10: 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I'm here with my brother, Ryle Moulton. 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We have all these radio shows there, so you can listen to any of the shows, past, present. We have a blog where we talk about a lot of different things. We have a lot of calculators on there. 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Also on those newsletters, it tells about when the seminars are. Just to finish up with this Iran thing, Ryle, I heard an analysis, and it was just what you said, that 3-7% would not necessarily raise gas prices at the pump that much. They estimated somewhere around 10 cents a gallon. They said the bigger concern is the insurance and those kinds of other costs that are going to be added to it. Maybe some ships taking longer routes, some not being able to get insurance or pay a lot more for insurance. All of those could be much more impactful on the ultimate price of a gallon of gas. And of course, all the other products that are involved with oil and all the other products that go through that strait, right?
9: Yeah, there's fertilizers. There's all sorts of products that go through the strait. So it is what we call a real mess.
10: Let's get on to jobs. So Joel Trial, not bad. Nothing big there, was it?
9: No, job openings, 7.4 million. Last month it was 7.5 million. So it went down a little bit, but yeah, nothing dramatic. Hires, 5.3 million. Last month it was 5.3 million. Nothing there. Separations, 5.4 million. Last month, 5.3 million. So really little change in job openings, hires and separations.
10: Yeah, when I got that, or when we got that, that was the first one reported during the week. You thought, okay, it's going to be about what you expect for jobs, kind of like it was last month, no big deal. But then ADP came out the next day, and that missed a little bit, didn't it?
9: Yeah, so ADP came out on Wednesday, and ADP is the one that comes off employment records. So a lot of people think it's the most accurate, but it said 44,000 jobs were created in July, versus 95,000 last month. But last month was revised down, but only slightly, from 98,000 to 95,000. The estimates, they thought we were going to have 65,000 jobs, but only 44,000. So it missed its number.
10: Now, the good news is, if you wanted the silver lining in that report, is even though the jobs were quite a bit fewer than what people estimated and what they were last month, it was pretty strong across a lot of different company sizes. So there were gains in all company sizes except the 20 to 49 employee size. So that was kind of a good point. One of the concerning points, Ryle, is that leisure and hospitality saw a net job loss. And that might point to the consumer's kind of marginal spending, do you think?
9: Yeah, and that's what they're saying. Those types of industries, vacations, eating food out of the home, all those kinds of things are starting to slow down, flights, and that's what it points to. People don't have the money they had is what it looks like. And so those discretionary items there are starting to slow down a bit.
10: Yeah, unrelated to this report, but on the topic you just said, TSA checkpoint air travel over the last 28 days is down 2.9% year over year. It's been declining for the last couple of years. And that just counts bodies. So basically fewer and fewer people are flying, which again goes along with what you just said, that marginal dollar. If you're starting to get stretched, you certainly aren't flying as much, you aren't taking as many vacations. You're not, you know, enjoying or using leisure and hospitality type of services as much because you need your money for the basics. Then the big one, Ryle. So we had the first one kind of, okay, everything will be about like last month. Then the other one, ooh, that was a little low. But sometimes the ADP is a lot different from, it doesn't really give you a good reading into what today's non-farm payrolls were. But then non-farm payrolls came out and they were a surprise, weren't they?
9: Yeah, it's got negative 23,000 jobs. And the estimates were it was going to be a positive 85,000. So that was a big miss. And the last 2 months were revised down 103,000. So negative 23,000 and the numbers from the last couple of months were revised down 103,000. So that was quite a miss.
10: Yeah. Interesting. Unemployment actually dropped a little bit to 4.1% from 4.2% because they said fewer and fewer people are looking for jobs. And that's how what they used to calculate that. And average hourly earnings were only up 0.1% and hours worked were about the same. So from an inflation perspective, they always say, you know, oil obviously is a big impact on the prices we pay. Now, whether that can sustainably drive inflation higher is arguable. But what can is workers getting more money. And that 0.1% would kind of make you think, well, that's not going to keep inflation high, right?
9: Yeah. So the biggest cause of inflation is payrolls going up. And payrolls aren't going up. So, of course, that's bad for workers because they're not getting raises, but it's good for inflation. So if we didn't have the tariffs and the war, you would think inflation would be coming down based on this data.
10: Yeah, exactly right. And it puts the Fed in a very uncomfortable position, I would think. I think the Fed wants to cut rates. I know we had three dissents wanting to raise rates. But I think overall, and we'll talk a little bit about why, but the Fed wants to probably cut rates. And this would be a good excuse for them to cut rates if not for inflation being where it is, right?
9: Yeah, so that's a worry. If they start cutting rates, then inflation gets out of control like it did in the 70s. So they're kind of between a rock and a hard place. They definitely want to spur the economy a little bit, but they don't want to get that inflation taking off.
10: Now, President Trump wants lower rates. I mean, we all know that. And in fact, he said it again this week. We should have lower rates. We should be much cheaper than it is now to borrow money. And he appointed Warsh, and people were kind of surprised because they said, oh boy, Warsh is not a lapdog. He won't do what President Trump wants. He's a big inflation, you know, hawk. And during his confirmation hearings, that's basically what he said. I'm my own guy. I'm going to fight inflation. Inflation is job one. But that was when he was trying to get appointed, right? And now it's kind of turning a little bit, isn't it?
9: Yeah, it's been reported that he and Trump talk regularly. So Trump's calling him all the time, trying to get him to do what he wants. And that's unusual because usually the Fed chair and the president don't talk to each other hardly at all. They're supposed to be independent, the Fed chair. It's not supposed to be influenced by the president. And you saw that with Powell. You know, Trump tried to get him to do stuff. Powell wouldn't do it. So then Trump threatened to go after him with prosecutions for different things. But it looks like Warsh is talking to Trump. So is Trump going to be able to influence his decision? Now, again, Warsh is only one vote, so he can't by himself lower rates. There's, what, 11 more votes out there or members that have to vote on this. But he is the leader, so he probably can influence the members to some point.
10: Yeah, and if you just listen to his tenor, you know, when he talks, it seems like, well, first of all, his last press conference was a disaster, in my opinion. He just stumbled and bumbled. He didn't really answer questions. He's trying not to give forward guidance, but he just did not sound like he had a handle on things, I didn't think. And the markets kind of look at it too. The market really went down hard after his press conference. But It certainly seems like what he's been saying is more and more, okay, I'm not as worried about inflation versus when he was trying to be appointed, doesn't it?
9: Yeah, it seems that way, that he's trying to set up a situation where he can lower rates, maybe to keep President Trump happy. But that inflation's still looming out there.
10: Yeah, and the markets have noticed odds of a September hike were 80%, and they've now fallen to 55%. So the market is saying, okay, we thought this guy was just going to start hiking rates, and now we don't think, or at least not as likely as we did think. And frankly, in President Trump and Warsh's defense, maybe a rate cut does make sense. You know, oil price inflation, there's a lot of argument that that's not something that rate hikes can control regardless, right? And this jobs report would certainly say the economy's not steaming along.
9: Well, it's generally thought rate hikes slows the economy, so people buy less gas, so that would get the price down. But the problem here is this price increase is being caused by lack of supply. So rate hikes may not affect anything there. As far as the price, if we don't have a supply, the price is going to go up. So it's kind of a different situation. So yeah, maybe it makes sense to try to get ahead of this problem with the increase in gas prices, because it's kind of like a tax on everybody, because people have to buy gas to some extent. I mean, you don't have to take vacations in the summer and driving vacations and spend that, but you do have to use gas to get to work and just to live. So it's kind of a tax on people, which is like a rate hike. It makes it more expensive to live, and that slows down the economy. So maybe that of itself is going to slow the economy down, and we need some rate to lower the rates to save the economy from slipping into a recession.
10: Yeah, they say there's kind of two kinds of inflation, that caused by demand. You know, so big demand makes prices go up. And the other is by supply. Short supply make prices go up. And so rate hikes address the demand side. Like you said, it makes people want to do less because things are getting more expensive. But it can't address the supply side as readily anyway. Now, again, if there's some kind of deal, if more oil flows, whether that deal's great or not, in the short term, that might be a benefit. And maybe, again, as you said, they've got to get ahead of this, because once they do make a move on rates, whether cutting or raising, it takes a long time for it to really have any kind of impact on the economy, doesn't it?
9: Yeah, at least 6 to 9 months before it flows through and makes any difference. So looking out 6 to 9 months, if they think the economy's headed towards problems, then they should be thinking about lowering rates right now.
10: Now, this could help the argument, Ryle. Back in 1983, I know you remember this, the BEA changed how they calculated inflation. A lot of people were upset about that, weren't they?
9: Yeah, they were. They used to inflation, they'd factor in the cost of a home, and they changed it to owner's equivalent rent. And that made things look better. It dropped inflation. So that's the reason they did it.
10: Yeah, that's what I was going to say. The net impact was that it made inflation look better. It dropped inflation. And so there's been a lot of talk about that. Boy, if we were using the old way to calculate it, inflation would be a lot higher. I don't know if that's a little bit exaggerated, but it would be higher. There's no question. Well, they're currently considering another change in how they calculate inflation. It will reduce the rate of inflation, supposedly not by much. 0.2% is the estimate of how much it'll reduce inflation. And they have arguments on why they need to do it. It's not just to get the number down. Certainly won't get it down to the 2%. And this is the PCE inflation directly that will be impacted. That's the one that the Fed watches. So it could have an impact on the Fed. But what it shouldn't do is impact Social Security raises. So that's good, I guess. That will not be impacted by this change. Well, let's go ahead and take our next break. This is Don Moulton with my brother, Ryle Moulton. You're listening to Your Money Matters with Moulton Wealth Management.
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10: Welcome back, everyone. This is Don Moulton. 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The number to the office, 509-922-3110. We go through protection, estate planning, tax planning. We actually give some situations where you may be able to save taxes over time and how you could do that. Retirement and investments. And they should be things, if you are retired or close to retirement, those are things you should really be on top of to make sure that, you know, you can just enjoy retirement and don't have any unpleasant surprises. Well, we talked a lot about in the first half of the show, you know, the jobs weren't great. The Iran deal may not be ideal. Things that you got to be a little wary of as an investor, but there's good news in terms of a signal on the NASDAQ that occurred this last week, isn't there?
9: Yeah. A guy named Paul Hickey of Bespoke tells us the NASDAQ gained over 1% for four straight days. So that's what recently happened. That's only happened 17 times going all the way back to 1971, where the NASDAQ gained over 1% for four straight days. In the past, when that happened, the NASDAQ outperformed for the following year after each one of those times. The average return was 29%. So we just had that 4 days going up 1% each day. And when that happens, going all the way back to 71, the market's up for the following year.
10: But it even gets better than that, doesn't it?
9: Yeah. Okay, this happened when the NASDAQ was within 5% of its 52-week high. It went up this 1% each day. In the past, when that happened, the median one-year return is 40%. So that's when it goes up, when it's this close to a 52-week high, so a yearly high.
10: So we had four straight days of 1% or more gains, with the market within 5% of a 52-week high. And in the past, the median one-year return was 40%. Now, past performance obviously is not indicative of future results. Well, how many times has there been this much spending on AI, right? You've got to think of these things. Is this just like the past? Is it all going to be the same? I also found it a little interesting that they used average for one and median for the other. But I ran this through an artificial intelligence program and then took the results and ran it through a different AI program

0: swing.
1: And then the times it's been within 5% of the 52-week high, and it's happened, that's only been four times going all the way back there. It's only happened four times. And two of those times were during 1999, the internet blow off top. Now, in that case, though, the worst was plus 18%. I mean, the worst was, yeah, and the best was plus 47%. So take it all with a grain of salt, but hey, I'll take what I can. That's at least somewhat encouraging. Really what it comes down to, I think, Raul, is it just shows there's a lot of investor demand still for stocks, right?
0: Yeah, and if you look at historical numbers here, it says the next year should be good. But again, we've got all this background going on, so I don't know. You don't really want to rely on these things, but you got to look at the bad and the good, and that the way the market's acting right now looks pretty positive.
1: So let's get into some current economics. Purchasing managers index for manufacturing was flat at 53.9. Remember, anything over 50 is expansion, so it's still expanding. That's good. ISM manufacturing PMI rose to 55.6 from 53.3. Those are both good numbers. Construction spending fell 0.1%. It was up 0.1% last month. They estimate it would be up 0.3%. And the three-month annualized dropped to 0.8% from 2.8%. KPMG, Raul, says outside of data centers, there's not a lot of non-residential construction going on, is there?
0: Yeah, and they said that spending on AI, like the data centers, is plus 23% year over year, where all else is negative 11%. So they're saying if it wasn't for the data centers, then the construction spending would be in quite a decline. But the data centers are kind of keeping it going.
1: I found this interesting, Raul. Productivity rose. We'd expect that. With AI coming in, that's what they keep thinking is going to happen, is it's going to make everyone far more productive. But workers still are not benefiting from it. So productivity was up 1.4% in the second quarter. Hours worked rose a much smaller 0.3%. So basically, we're producing more without having people work harder. But real hourly compensation fell 3.1%. So as a worker, you're just falling behind based on that, right?
0: Yeah, so workers have been for years and years. They look at the share of the employment costs versus profits, and it's been going down for years and years. And now it's at the lowest since 1947 at 52.9%. So that's a big argument that a lot of Democrats are making now, is that it's been set up for the last 20, 30 years that workers are getting a smaller and smaller share of profits of these big companies. And that needs to change. So that's the argument. And that's why you see some Democrats talking about socialism and all these different things. And it looks like it's continuing, where even the workers are getting more productive with AI, they still are getting a smaller share of profits.
1: Yeah, you know, Wall Street Journal is a pretty conservative paper in general. And their editorial, they had some article saying, boy, the Democrats are really, you know, losing it, the socialism and all this. But when you see these kind of statistics, you know, even the big, beautiful bill that was just passed is geared towards benefiting businesses and the very wealthy and not the regular worker. And as you said, this has been going on for decades now. Arguably, since Reagan did that big tax cut, it's been going more and more to companies benefiting, to rich people, the richest of people benefiting, and more away from average, you know, Joe and Jane worker benefiting. You can certainly see why people are starting to talk about things like socialism, right or wrong, you know, good or bad. You can see why, can't you?
0: Yeah, it's very understandable, because what's happened is with workers getting less of the profits, of course, that makes the market go up. So people that have stocks have really benefited. And there's big complaints that the Fed kept rates down for way too long, which pushed up low inflation, pushed up profits. But only people who benefit are people that have assets, whether it's real estate or stocks, where the workers, as a percent of profits, their wages have been going down. And so

0: That's why you're seeing this big revolution, especially younger people saying, we don't see how we're going to get ahead. And this is what's caused all that.
1: Well, and I don't see how they're going to get ahead either. I mean, think about it. If you're just, you know, in your 20s or whatever, and you're just trying to buy a home, you can't afford that payment. It's crazy. It's not the same as when we were younger, is it?
0: No, not at all. So, yeah, the price of things like homes have gone up way more than wages have gone up. And so people just can't afford things like that. But if you're lucky enough that you have stocks or real estate, you've benefited from all that. But if you aren't, you haven't benefited from it. You've actually gone backwards. So that's the big argument. That's a big fight out there between the so-called socialists and everybody else, as they're saying, we've got to spread this money around a little bit somehow to benefit the bottom part of the K. They say over half the country is having trouble just paying their bills right now.
1: Yeah, I've heard the argument from people who are, you know, retired and, you know, gosh, what are they complaining about 6% mortgage? When I got my first mortgage, it was 12%. So, you know, I was able to pull it off. The difference, of course, is when you had that 12% mortgage and bought your first house, the house was $40,000, not, you know, 400 or 500,000, right?
0: Yeah. I remember my first mortgage was 10% or something, and I was lucky at that point. But again, could still afford it because houses prices were so low back then. So now with the price of houses so high and you get a 6.6% mortgage, there's just no way young people can afford houses.
1: And it goes back to what you just said, Raul, or at least you can make the argument that it goes back to what you just said. The Fed kept rates artificially low, and really it started probably in the latter part of Greenspan, but certainly it got on steroids with Bernanke and Yellen, and then frankly into Powell, kept rates artificially low. And they thought, oh, this is going to be great. It's going to do this wealth effect. Well, really what it does is drives up prices. Now, if you own stock, you're very happy about that. If you own real estate, you're very happy about that. But it makes it unaffordable. It blew it up. We can't use the word bubble. It just made the prices far overvalued. And so this is kind of a problem of our own making, or at least the Fed's own making. But you can certainly see why people are starting to talk about socialism or other constructs, because capitalism is failing them right now. Now, this next part, Raul, is not really an economic point per se. It was Caterpillar's earnings, and their beat earnings, and the stock jumped over 5% on Tuesday. And we sometimes talk about Walmart earnings because it's so reflective of the consumer and what they're going through, or good or bad. We don't talk normally about many other earnings, but the Caterpillar may give us a glimpse into AI spending, right?
0: Yeah. Caterpillar, you know, builds a lot of equipment that's used for construction. And so if their earnings are good and going up, then you got to say, well, there's a lot of construction going on. So it's one company that you tend to watch to see where the economy's going.
1: Plus, they're the big producers of these huge generators that these AI centers are going to need until or unless they can get on the grid, right?
0: Yeah, so if they can't get enough electricity to run these centers, they make these huge generators. That we have a client that has had one, a rock crushing company, and if they couldn't get electricity, they had this huge generator that's on a semi that would give electricity to run the whole operation. And so Caterpillar makes those. So some of these CapEx centers, until they get electricity somewhere else, are buying these huge generators. Of course, it takes diesel to run them. And so now they may run into shortages of diesel based on what's going on with the war. But that was a plan to have generators to supplement the electricity.
1: Now, before this report, David Rosenberg came out and said, this is going to give us an idea. He postulated that this AI spending boom may be starting to slow. What he said is, look, it's easy to announce you're going to spend all this money, but he suspected that the follow through was starting to wane, that maybe these companies are saying, you know, oh, maybe we shouldn't keep spending this much. And you can see why when they announce them, a lot of these companies' stocks just get hammered. I mean, we're getting to the point where the stock market's getting, and the bond market is getting very concerned about the amount of money that's being spent and how that's going to eventually have to be covered with future profits. The expenses are going to show up. So he said, when they announce, look at the backlog of orders and see if that's starting to decline. If it is, it's going to show us that maybe this AI build out is starting to slow, is starting to roll over, you know, maybe it's been overdone. So what did the results show, Raul, once it was there?
0: With Caterpillar, so they make the generators, they make the tractors, they make all this stuff for construction. But their backlog orders are growing and growing pretty dramatically, actually. They have $72 billion in backlogged orders. Last quarter, it was $63 billion. And the quarter before that, it was $51 billion. So that means that these companies are just ordering more and more and more. So it doesn't look like the data center or the AI construction is slowing down. It looks like it's really picking up.
1: Yeah, I found that very interesting because when I read Rosenberg, what his kind of thought process was, I said, hey, that makes a lot of sense. It's going to be very interesting. And then I saw the numbers. Well, whoa, that's no, he had the right maybe way to look at it, but it's not the outcome that he was saying that he thought the most likely. And it's not just on a company or sector basis. It's really juicing the entire economy, isn't it?
0: Yeah, all this building, of course, when you do all this building, you know, well, look at Caterpillar. They're buying a bunch of equipment from Caterpillar. Caterpillar has to hire people. They have to hire people to construction. We know electricians are getting paid a huge amount of money working on these CapEx centers. So it helps the whole economy. And they say spending for AI increases GDP. Bridgewater estimates it increases GDP by 1.4% in this year, 2026, and it'll do 1.8% in 2027. And that compares all of residential housing contributes between 3 and 5%. So just in these CapEx building is as much as half of all the residential building in the whole country. So it's a big number what's going on here.
1: Yeah, and to further put it into context, Atlanta Fed estimates 2026 GDP to only be 1.7%. Well, that's almost all the CapEx, if that's correct, right?
0: Right. And Federal Reserve says 2027 GDP is be between 2 and 2.4%. So again, CapEx is going to be a huge part of that too, if all these numbers are correct.
1: Now, maybe they just keep spending. I don't know how they keep coming up with the money. I mean, I guess if the revenues follow quickly enough, then they can come up with the money, right? The money will be there if the revenues follow quickly enough. But the concern with all of this is, what if they start to slow the spending down, right? I mean, not only on GDP, on their profits, on the economy in general, if they start to slow that spending down, because it doesn't seem like they can keep up this pace for much longer, does it?
0: Well, that's what a lot of analysts are saying, that profits won't come fast enough to justify this kind of spending, and at some point they'll slow it down. Again, looking at all this, it doesn't look like that's going to happen anytime soon, but that's what a lot of people have been saying.
1: Well, let's go ahead and take our final break a little before the time here, because when we come back, I want to talk about what the bond market thinks about this. So the bond market is giving signals that they think this is starting to get out of hand. This is Don Moult with my brother, Raul Moulton. 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
1: Welcome back, everyone. This is Don Moulton. I'm here with my brother, Ryle Moulton. 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We cover all the areas that should be important to you if you're retired or close to retirement. Get all your ducks in a row so you can go and have fun and you don't have to worry about things going wrong, especially disasters like we're in the middle of right now, or even the stock market declining, you know, more significantly than it has for a long time. If you look historically, it's about every 15 years that we have what they call a secular bear market, where it's down for an extended period, not one of these 2 month V shape, but where it goes down and it might be down a year, 18 months, and it goes down significantly. It takes a long time to recover. We're about at that time on a calendar basis. Who knows if it'll happen in real life, but just, you know, you should be comfortable if it does that you have a strategy to protect yourself. So we're just talking about the AI spending, how much it is increasing GDP, whether they can keep up this pace. And we look at the bond market versus the stock market. Well, the bond market's considered smarter money. It's more the eye shades guy, the accountants who are figuring out stream of revenue off of interest payments on bonds versus the stock market, which has a lot more emotion tied into it and stuff. And the bond market's starting to give signals that maybe they're having concerns about the level of this AI spending, right?
0: Yeah, so a lot of these AI companies are out there borrowing money to do all this CapEx spending. So they're issuing bonds. So they're borrowing money from the public. And anytime bonds go out from companies, there's things called credit default swaps that get sold. And they're like insurance that you make sure you get your money back. So if you buy a 10-year bond, of course, then what happens? You loan your money to the company, basically, and they pay you interest every year. And after 10 years, you get your money back. You get the principal back. But if the company goes broke in the meantime, maybe you don't get your money back. So that's always a risk when you buy a bond. So if you buy a really solid company, you don't worry about it. If you buy a risky company, you might make more interest, but you worry about whether you'll get your money back. So there's products out there these companies will sell called credit default swaps, where you can buy that and that guarantees you get your money back. If you don't get it back, they pay it. There's a cost of those. And what's happening now out in the bond market is those credit default swaps for these CapEx companies that are building are starting to get more expensive than other bonds. And that means the bond market is saying they're riskier than other big companies, even though their names like Microsoft and Meta and all these big companies are saying, yeah, but they're spending so much money, they're saying those are a little more risky than some other companies. So the bond market's saying, hey, these we think they're going to pay it back, but it is a little more risk than other big solid companies.
1: And the kind of rule of thumb is if the stock market and bond market diverge in opinion, you should pay a lot of attention to that bond market because, again, it's just not as emotional. You don't sit there and look at your bonds every day to see if it's up or down. Yeah, you've committed to an income stream. Yeah, the bond can move in price up and down based on interest rates and how long duration they are. But at the end of the day, assuming there's not a default, you get your money back, you get the interest. It is what it is. It's not like when we were talking about the NASDAQ, could it be up 29%? Could it be up 40%? It's not like that. It's very predictable other than if there's the journey is a little less, but it's very predictable, the outcome. So that there's a knock-on effect to this though, Rao. As these CDS prices on these hyperscalers go up, right? The insurance, if you will, cost of the insurance goes up. That means it's going to start costing these companies more to borrow, isn't it?
0: Yeah, they're going to have to start paying a higher interest rate than other big companies because the bond market's saying it's there's more risk there. So it's going to cost them more money to borrow that money.
1: And of course, as it costs them more money to borrow it, we've already told you we're concerned about all this spending because of depreciation. Now they're borrowing. They're going to have interest expenses on top of that. And when does the revenue kick in that says, oh, this all made sense. They're making good profits on this investment. That's what no one knows. That's the unknown. In the internet days, on the dot-com bubble, if you will, it didn't kick in time. And so there was a big market crash, even though eventually it paid off. It just didn't do it on a timeline that made that investment profitable in time. That's the concern here. It's not that if AI is actually going to work or be around, it's whether it will pay off in time. Now, interestingly enough, as you look at all that, so you'd think these companies are going to have to slow spending. Goldman Sachs said the discussions in the boardroom are going the other direction, aren't they?
0: Yeah, in the boardroom, they're talking about how they can keep doing the spending for multi-years is what they're saying. So they're laying out plans to keep this going for several years. So the boardroom anyway says it's worth the risk. We think their earnings are going to come. And so they're charging forward.
1: Yeah, I found that real interesting because, gosh, you just look at it and say they have to slow down. Yet here it is, if you believe this from Goldman Sachs, they're saying, no, if anything, they're laying out plans for doing this even more and long term. And you have to have a huge acceleration in earnings to make that justify, don't you?
0: Yeah. And so obviously they're expecting that to happen. Either that or they just want to make sure that when the earnings show up, they're going to be in the driver's seat and be prepared for it because they're competing against all these other companies. So it would be hard for one of them to slow down and let the other one get an advantage in this industry. So you don't know whether they think it might slow down, but it's worth it for the slowdown in earnings because in the end, just like the internet, they'll be positioned to reap the profits down the road, or if they think the profits will come fast enough to just keep this going.
1: Yeah, I think that's the bottom line. All of these companies want to be the premier position once it does start to generate the revenues that they think it eventually will. Well, thanks for tuning in, everyone. Tune in next week, same time, same channel. 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
19: Well, we're going to talk some numbers here in just a little bit on Altmaier Financial Radio with Dave and Jonathan Altmaier. I'm Bruce Steinbrock, Dave's president, CEO of Altmaier Financial, joined by Jonathan Altmaier, the director of wealth for Altmaier Financial. But obviously, we want to get to the matter at hand that is the news of right now, and that is the wildfires here in Spokane. And Dave and Jonathan, certainly, just want to talk through this a little bit. I mean, with so much, I'm sure a lot of people are feeling chaos. I mean, 16 different fires. Jonathan and I were talking here a little before the show as well. There's even a portion, you know, like on the east side of Idaho that's got fires burning. So it's been a dry, winter. We didn't get a lot of moisture. and then a dry spring and early summer, and now the wind's kicked up and somebody, you know, sets a fire, and man, it gets out of control in a hurry, doesn't it?
13: Yeah, it really does. Now they're finding out that one was set on fire. They arrested them.
19: Yeah, 37-year-old guy. Yeah.
13: Yeah, convict. So, yeah. Fortunately, a neighbor kind of kept his eyes out and, you know, was aware of things. But, yeah, it's, and what, about 65,000 evacuated? Right. It's kind of amazing that many evacuated without incident to speak of. And our hearts and prayers just go out to the people that really live on the north side of Spokane, north of the river. Mm-hmm. And,
19: And that's, you know, a place that's that, area that's closer to where you lived at one time in your life, right, Dave?
13: Yeah, that's right. I lived there. My daughters went to Woodridge Elementary, which was burned down. Mm. Yeah, so, I mean, we know people whose house is burnt down. So it's really a hard time. I mean, I can't imagine what that would be like.
19: Yeah, a lot of memory. In fact, I was reading, you know, one of the, I mean, there's obviously so much to consume right now, but one young lady said, you know, my dad had just passed away, you know, a couple of months ago, and now the house is burned down. So all the memories they had had, and, you know, you just, it can be all gone in a moment's notice. So certainly, Dave, our thoughts, our prayers are with everyone as they battle this, and then Jonathan as well. And Jonathan, you know, I mean, we were talking, smoke is part of the daily life right now.
17: Yeah, I know. It's just kind of become the norm, kind of keeping the kids inside when it gets really, really bad. But we have had a few people who work in our office who they've been displaced, and they are kind of on watch where they're living to make sure that their fire, if the wind turns, could affect them. And I have some family members who just purchased a home in one of the areas as well. So it's just lots of people we know, whether family or people we work with, just on high alert.
19: Yeah. And so, Dave, I mean, again, you even have people on staff.
13: Yeah. One thing about the smoke, people around here are somewhat used to it this time of year, because that's probably, we don't get earthquakes and, you know, all that kind of volcanoes and stuff, but fires is the issue in this area of the country. So, yeah. And being a financial show, so about, what was it, 4 years ago, something like that, they had the, I'll call it Medical Lake fires.
19: Oh, yeah. Mm-hmm.
13: And, you know, people's homeowners insurance went up. I was told that they increased rates through last year, and then this year was going to be the year they would basically have paid those off and rates would come down. But I can tell you now, rates are going to go even higher because this is even a bigger fire. So, just, you know, kind of start thinking about that in your budget when, you know, insurance renews in the next year. They're probably going to be up.
19: Yeah. So those are the uncontrollables we talked
13: about. Yeah. And hope that, you know, some people, you know, cannot get it. Most people are going to, but I'm just saying that, you know, that's for a financial budget. That's plan on that going up. Yeah.
19: Yeah. Yeah. So again, folks, a lot to think about, but we certainly wanted to address it right out of the top of the show.
13: Yeah. And, you know, I've got a 94-year-old neighbor. I mean, he's like, they've never seen anything this bad here. Oh, wow. So this is definitely a.
19: And lived there all his, lived in Spokane all his life.
13: Yeah. And in the words of Donald Trump, people around here say they've never seen anything like it.
19: Yeah.
13: Anyway.
19: Well, let's dive in here.
13: Yeah.
19: Something that we don't often talk about, but here's a stat. 56% of American adults have no legacy plan. That seems a little crazy. I mean, because again, that's more than half of the country that surveyed, you know. So let's talk through this, Dave. Why do so many people, and a lot of them are successful people in work life, but why is it they have no legacy plan?
13: Well, I think, one is, it feels uncomfortable. People put it off. I mean, people don't like talking about death.
19: Sure.
13: And then many think, well, if I have a good size balance, that means, you know, everything's covered. And, you know, awareness can be high, but action stays stubbornly low. So, yeah, it's something that's put off by a lot of people, but it's, you know, very important for your heirs, beneficiaries, to do some estate planning.
19: Gen X leads the pack. Why do you feel like Gen X is the one that seems woefully behind?
13: Well, probably one is they're kind of sandwiched between their parents and their kids. A lot of times what happens, I know from people coming in, they have a parent that passes away, and either they didn't do it right, and then they have to go through probate, and they say, hey, I don't want to put my kids through it. Or, you know, they did a great job, made it easy, and I want to do the same. And people are busy with careers, and, you know, they figure, you know, nothing's going to go wrong.
19: Yeah. Well, let's talk about what does happen, Dave, if someone has not put together a proper legacy plan and they pass away with no plan. What happens?
13: Well, you have what's called state intestacy laws that decide who inherits it.
19: And I'm sure the state will do a great job for us, right?
13: Yeah. I always tell people, hey, if you have kids, you need to have a will. And if no other reason, do you want to pick the guardian or do you want a judge to pick the guardian?
19: Mm-hmm.
13: And, you know, sometimes what a judge would pick as next of kin might not be the one you would pick.
19: Sure.
13: You know, they might be wonderful people, but you're going, I really wouldn't want them to raise my kids. I'd rather have someone else. And here's the other thing I would say, being in this business so long. Sometimes spouses can't agree on the guardian.
19: Sure.
13: You know, oh, I want my brother. I want, you know, they want their sister, whatever. And what I say is, okay, why don't you come up with a second choice? And even if your second choice would be better than, you know, leaving it up to, you know, a judge or, you know, and then things happen, family, hard feelings and stuff. So it's important to, you know, have a will direct where things go. You know, what happens is if you don't have a will, things get stuck in probate and that can take a year. You know, I've seen people go through it with their parents. You know, the parent didn't want to make a decision. Do I leave this to them or not? So they didn't do the will. So that costs more time, more legal fees. A big thing is just costing time.
19: Mm-hmm.
13: It's just a big, big hassle.
19: Folks, again, if you know, you can look yourself in the mirror and know that you have little or no legacy plan at all, don't leave things to chance. Dave, Jonathan, and the team, they've got a complimentary legacy strategy session they'd love to offer you. All you need to do is reach out. They'll help you plan. 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This is Altmaier Financial Radio with Dave and Jonathan Altmaier. I'm Bruce Steinbrock. Now, last summer, the One Big Beautiful Bill was passed, and part of that set into motion this year the new Trump accounts. Let's talk about what they are and what they do.
13: Yeah. So there are new tax-deferred investing accounts for kids under age 18. It was launched July 4th, 2026. So that would be 250 years, right?
19: Yeah.
13: And
19: yeah.
13: It works a lot like an IRA. So you put your money in there, it grows invested in the S&P 500 funds until the child grows up.
19: Yeah, which is a good thing. And then,
13: yes, it is.
19: You know, grandparents can use this as a legacy tool, right?
13: Absolutely. And you can contribute up to $5,000 a year per child. Kids born between 25 and 28 get $1,000 federal seed deposit. You know, let me say this, because I've seen this. Some people have so much, what do they call it? Trump derangement syndrome.
19: Yeah.
13: That they will not open one of these accounts just because Trump is the name of it. And it's just, you know, you're passing up not only free money, but, you know, tax advantaged money. So you're getting a tax advantage by doing it. And, you know, some people just need to get past, you know, certain things, you know, because, hey, I got some real information. The money's not going to Trump, okay? It's going for your kids and your grandkids.
19: Well, it's like passing up the match at work for your 401k.
13: Yeah.
19: Why would you do that?
13: I don't know.
19: Yeah.
13: Because you don't want to take any more money from the company.
19: Sure. I'm sure that's it. 800-782-29. Jonathan, let's talk about first steps for somebody that has nothing in place. What should they do?
17: Well, first you want to start with the basics. So you might want to have a will, a power of attorney, have all those things set in place. So if something changes in your situation or within your family, you have that already set up, who it's going to, who's going to be the one assisting you. And it might make sense to have a trust for some individuals, and that's going to help control how and when the assets pass. So that's really important to some people. If they've accumulated over their lifetime, they want to have control with how the assets are going to pass. Maybe some goes to grandkids, some goes to children, and what it's used for. So that can be a really helpful tool when it comes to using a trust. And then review beneficiaries so nothing slips through the cracks. I just had individuals come in this week. We went through their plan, updated beneficiaries. They have a few changes that have happened in their life. So we wanted to go through, make sure everything's correct. So if anything does happen, we're all good to go and take care of the estate and the family members and children that it's passing on to, not leaving it blank for a problem for someone in the future.
19: Yeah. Folks, put the five core estate documents in place in your plan. 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
19: With a lot of uncertainty about where taxes are headed in the future, more and more people are taking a serious look at Roth conversions. The idea of moving money out of a traditional IRA into a Roth, and paying some of those taxes now, so withdrawals later can be tax-free, makes a lot of sense on paper. But then they see the tax bill that comes due, and it might stop them in their tracks. We're going to unpack this whole Roth conversion conversation right now on Altmaier Financial Radio with Dave and Jonathan Altmaier. I'm Bruce Steinbrock. Reach out to the Altmaier Financial Team, 800-700-8229. Dave, Roth conversion, is it a good idea or is the upfront cost too high? How do you help someone assess this?
13: Well, we have our strategic Roth integration.
19: That's how we
13: actually can put a number to it. Some like Dave Ramsey will say, hey, if you're not going to touch the money for 10 years, a Roth makes sense, which maybe it probably does. But here's the thing that we found out over the years is you can go in and you can talk about it philosophically with people, but you really don't know.
19: Mm-hmm.
13: And so what the Roth integration does, you know, we'll have a CPA involved with it too, for people that want to study a little deeper, but it's going to tell you Like if one of you lives to age 90, how much it's going to save. Okay. Now, if a person is older as in maybe, you know, late 70s or something like that, it might not make sense. But the other thing to consider is how much is going to get passed to your kids and your heirs. So there's a lot of things to take into consideration about it. So, you know, you're going to have to pay taxes. That's the bottom line, right? There's only a couple things guaranteed in life, death and taxes.
19: Yeah.
13: And that's what we're talking about right now.
19: Yep. Yep.
13: So you're going to have to pay, you know, if you got to take required minimum distributions at age 73, 74, you're going to have to, they're going to force you to pull it out. And then that percentage gets higher and higher every year. And then it's all taxable when you pass away. So does it make sense to, you know, be strategic and to make these, you know, partial conversions along the way and to take advantage of tax rates are pretty much as low as they're going to be in the future? Most people would think that if I said, hey, raise your hand if you think taxes are going to go up. The other thing is you want to, you know, make sure the conversion means lower taxes in retirement, you know, that it's lower Medicare premiums, right, later on, because you're not declaring that as income, and, you know, tax-free inheritance to your heirs.
19: 800-700-8229 to reach out to the Altmaier financial team here in Spokane and Coeur d'Alene. For those listening right now, and, you know, they hear Roth conversion all the time, Roth conversion here, Roth conversion there, and they shake their head and they act like they know what we're talking about, but really inside they're like, I don't really know what that means. It sounds good, but don't really know. What are some of the less obvious reasons why it might be a good tax move for somebody to move to a Roth conversion?
17: So a conversion, what we're talking about here, is moving money from a traditional IRA or 401k into a Roth IRA. And when you do that conversion, you're going to pay ordinary income tax on that converted amount today. So without the conversion, Uncle Sam can always decide to take a bigger share. So in exchange, that money grows tax-free, the qualified withdrawals come out tax-free, and you have no RMDs in your lifetime. So that's one of the biggest perks, is you don't have to pull the money. If the market is in a downturn, if there's a drop in the account, you don't have to pull withdrawals during your lifetime. You can leave the money in the Roth to grow and continue to grow tax-free. So Roth income doesn't trigger what we've talked before on the radio about, the Social Security torpedo.
19: Oh, yeah.
17: Where when you start pulling that Social Security, it's putting you in a different bracket. You have other income to report. And that Roth income doesn't affect Medicare premium calculations. So there's two big benefits when it comes to Social Security and Medicare when you're pulling money from a Roth and not having to report that as income. So for a lot of individuals, it's going to make sense to do a portion of Roth conversions. Maybe you don't do a full conversion because you plan on taking some of the money out, or maybe you're in a lower tax bracket. Maybe you're a high earner during your close to retirement years, and now that you are retired, you're going to be in a lower tax bracket. So there are cases where it might make sense to stick with the traditional IRA. But for most individuals, at some point, one of the spouses is going to pass away. It's one of the unfortunate things that we deal with. And then you're shrinking your tax bracket and your income, and you're going to be paying more taxes if your income stays about level or about the same. So we want to have some in a Roth that you don't have to pull, that you can let it grow tax-free, and maybe pass that on if that's important to your family or to your beneficiaries.
19: And Dave, going back to something you said earlier, I mean, again, we think taxes are going to be higher. I mean, we've got trillions and trillions and trillions of dollars in debt. And so it sounds logical. A known rate today versus an unknown, potentially higher rate later.
13: Yeah.
19: And it sounds very logical. So why don't more people take advantage of this opportunity if there is great value in doing it?
13: Because paying taxes voluntarily, it just feels wrong. And even when the math shows you that it's the right move to do, the right, you know, the smart thing to do, sometimes it's hard to voluntarily, you know, hey, I'm going to pay this, because you're used to somebody telling you this is how much you got to pay. So many mistakenly consider only converting the entire amount in a single year.
19: Yeah, that's why we want to put strategy behind it, right?
13: Yes.
19: That's why you have the strategic yes. Roth integration.
13: Yeah. So it's going to tell you how much to convert over time. Because the idea is, just think about it. Wouldn't it be nice that, you know, when you're 73 and you have to take your required minimum distributions, you wouldn't have to. And so then all money that you had in an IRA now comes to you tax free. I mean, that's the thing you kind of want to think about. But with, you know, without a year by year projection showing future brackets, look like the urgency's a lot of times invisible. Again, that's why our strategic Roth integration really paints visually the picture that you're, you know, looking at. And it's in, you know, it's important to have a, you know, to use a CPA. We have a CPA available, you know, that can, you know, show people, hey, this can make sense. So,
19: yeah, yeah. Sure. Certainly Aaron Williams, his own business, but operates within the confines of the Altmaier Financial offices. Reach out today, 800-700-8229, 800-700-8229. This is Altmaier Financial Radio with Dave and Jonathan Altmaier and Bruce Steinbrock. So for somebody who has been saying, yeah, I'll think about a Roth conversion someday, how urgent should people be to at least get in and get an assessment and maybe start some Roth conversions, you know, this year, right now?
17: So it's important that you come in and that we run the numbers and just saying, okay, let's take a look at it. Let's see what that's going to do. When we run those calculations, the sooner someone starts, the more years they have, we can divide it up. We can kind of shrink the tax bracket if we don't have to do the conversions all within a couple of years at a time. And we know right now tax brackets are currently at the lowest they've been for decades. So that would be the biggest urgency is, hey, tax brackets are low. Might want to take a look at those now before, you know, potentially tax brackets go back to they were in 2017. You might be paying more for the conversion now. You'll still save money by doing it long term when we run the numbers, but if you're saving more now and long term, it makes sense to have that conversation now and not putting it off. And most retirees, when they come into our office, their biggest regret, biggest thing we hear all the time is, I wished I asked more about the Roth. I knew more about the Roth with my 401k, or I had done that because it's grown so much over the years and now I have to pull it all out and pay taxes on it. So focusing on the Roth now might make sense with brackets at the lowest they've been in a very long time.
19: Well, and if I remember correctly, you know, as we've talked about this a number of times, Jonathan, starting that 5-year clock, there's something to that, right?
17: Yeah, if you're going to want to pull from the profits, you have to start a Roth and have it for 5 years before you can pull from the profits. So they'll still allow you to pull the principal out of the account. But for some individuals, if it's going to grow quite a bit and wanting to have some income pulled in retirement, starting that 5-year clock is going to make sense.
19: Yeah. And so obviously the sooner the better to at least have the conversation, talk through it. 800-700-8229. As we wind this segment down, Dave, you know, since the right conversion amount, it varies person by person. So you want to make sure you get that individual attention. Your account size, you know, we all have different account sizes, but timing your Social Security, if you have a pension income, just dialing this all in, how do you help somebody estimate their optimal number?
13: Yeah, so you were going to have to look at what their taxable income is, you know, what they plan that it will be this year. Now, sometimes it makes sense to wait for if you're like a year away from retiring, because a lot of times the highest income might be for a person the last year they work, but then the next year it's going to drop. It might make sense to do then. It just depends what brackets you're in. So, but you have to start with what's your taxable income? Okay. And then let's figure out your bracket. Then, you know, how much income can I still go up, if any, in that same bracket? And then does it, you know, increase much to the following? So, for instance, if a person's tax bracket is, let's say maybe they're in the, you know, like, let's say about 20%. If it goes up 22%, that's not a big increase. But after that, The next bracket is 32%. Now, that's a big jump. So you don't really want to go there unless you're already there. But yeah, those are a lot of things we take in consideration with the CPA and stuff to make sure that everything, you know, works right.
19: Yeah.
13: And is the most efficient for you, because everybody's situation is different.
19: Well, the Altmaier Financial Team has put together a resource bundle for you. 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
19: Before the break, we were talking about Roth conversion opportunities and why paying taxes today at a known rate could potentially beat paying more taxes later at a potentially higher rate. Now we want to talk about some of the landmines that may exist for you as we think about Roth conversions. 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In Spokane, top floor of the Davenport Tower downtown, where they do have free valet parking. Also in Coeur d'Alene, near the Coeur d'Alene Resort. Dave, what are some of the big mistakes that people might, maybe you've seen them make this before they came to Altmaier Financial? Maybe they, you know, they heard some advertisement on TV, or Joe at the water cooler said, hey, you got to do this. And it was the wrong advice. What mistakes have you seen over the years that people have made with Roth conversions?
13: Yeah. So, a conversion can trigger a Social Security tax torpedo. So if it's done before you take Social Security begins, it can be more efficient, right? Because then your Social Security's not going to be potentially taxed as high. And a conversion can trigger Medicare surcharges. And so that's going to be based on your income for 2 years. Higher income people probably won't affect them. I say probably. There's, you know, you have to look at your own numbers.
19: Sure.
13: Because there's a, like a max. I think Medicare says, do you make more than 500,000? So it doesn't matter if you make 501 or 5 million, you know, it's the Medicare surcharge is the same, or has been.
19: I'm going to err on the side of trying to make 5 million, Dave.
13: Yes. Uh-huh. Exactly.
19: I haven't gotten there yet, but maybe no. Someday.
13: And I don't know how. Anyway. Those are things you got to take in. Conversions after required minimum distribution start, that can put you, you know, taxed again in higher rates. But if it's done before required minimum distribution began, it can be more efficient. You know, you want to look at your IRA funds. You know, how much are you going to pay in taxes if you convert it. So then you get senior deductions and stuff. But there's a lot of things to take in consideration. You just don't necessarily, you know, just a blanket answer. But if it's done right, you know, then you're going to, you want to include everything in, or, you know, then you're going to see, hey, there's a real advantage to do it sooner than later for sure. So, sure. Yeah.
19: Yeah. But if somebody's piqued your interest on it or this conversation yes. we're having here, then raise your hand, reach out 800-782-29. So, Jonathan, it sounds like every dollar of conversion does need some evaluation put on it against what is a multiple threshold, you know, brackets. Dave talked about Medicare potential, you know, IRMA charges, which is income-related monthly adjustment amount, senior deductions. And it feels complex for people listening. So is there some guiding principle that might help determine when a conversion might make sense for this individual or this couple?
17: So what it's going to come down to is what's that true all-in cost? So what's that all-in cost of converting this next dollar?

0: Recently, previously, before 2020, you could kind of spread it out over your lifetime. You could spread it out over your lifetime. Effective January 1st, 2020, if you're a non-spouse, then you're going to usually have to spread that over a 10-year period. Now, there's a few exceptions, but they're very unique and far between that we have found. But you still want to check to see if that's going to apply. And then with Roth IRA, heirs still have the 10-year rule, but withdrawals come out tax-free. So they still have that ticking time clock where you can't keep it in there longer than 10 years. However, if it's going to grow tax-free, you might wait until that 10th year, pull it out, because there's no penalty. And if it's grown over that 10-year period, then it grew tax-free. So that's one benefit by doing the conversion, and that's going to spread out to your family or beneficiaries of kids is a 10-year period of tax-free growth. A great strategy. And it's not just a tax strategy that we find, it's more of a legacy decision of, okay, this is the dollar amount maybe that I want to pass on to my family, but you still want to spend some of your money. We have some individuals, that's the hardest part of retirement, is pulling some money, going on trips, doing the things that they want to do because they've been savers. They've been so diligently saving over their career that sometimes it's a legacy decision. Sometimes, okay, I want to do some of this in my life and enjoy some of the fruits of my labor.
1: You know, let me just ask some. So we recently did a couple of these, and I'll just give people an idea. So person retires 60, 65. This one, they were 62, had about $1 million in IRAs. And basically, if they live to 90, it's going to be after tax, they get about $1 million because they're going to be trying to live on, interest earned, and then, then anything's grown, then it's all taxed to their kids, compared to a Roth conversion that was almost $2 million. So now, if you got a choice between, hey, I can save $1 million here, or I can pay the $1 million to the government. I mean, if you're talking about $1 million in savings, you want to, I mean, even give it to your neighbor compared to the government. The other ones, when you get into bigger numbers, you get like 1.9 million. Those, we've seen a lot of them. The difference can be like 3.8 million. So we're talking some big numbers. We're not talking about, oh yeah, it's, $55,000 or something.
2: Yeah.
1: So
2: And if you want to give it
1: that's,
2: to the government, I'll move in next door to
1: yes.
2: you, and then you can also
1: Yeah.
2: say, hey, bring it to the neighbor.
1: Exactly right. So that's why we hammer on this, but we've got the numbers that we can show. So it's just not, trust me.
2: Yeah, 800-700-8229. To reach out to the Altmaier Financial Team, again, two locations to serve you across the Inland Northwest: Spokane, top floor of the Davenport Tower downtown, where they have free valet parking, and in Coeur d'Alene, near the Coeur d'Alene Resort. So for somebody who has that large IRA and they have never mapped out their Roth conversion opportunity, again, build that picture, Dave, on when they come in and sit down and they're going over this with you, what that feels like, what that looks like, for them to come in and do that.
1: Yeah, so I think when a thing is when we show this to people, I think they're really surprised the difference.
2: Yeah, kind of blown away, right?
1: Yeah,
2: Yeah.
1: it is. They really are. And this is what I say. Let's go back to the scenario. I said 1,900,000 or 3,800,000. And what I'll say, if one of you live to age 90, this is showing you've got 3.8 million tax free in there. Now, do you have to give that money to your kids? No. Let's say you turn 90 and you want to say, hey, I want to, for whatever reason, take $3.5 million out. Guess what? You get that $3.5 million tax free. Rather than being a slave to it, and what I mean by the slave is you've got these forced required minimum distributions, and they're telling you got to take this out, and you're not wanting to take any money out, and you're being forced to take it out. So wouldn't it be better to, be more in control of your finances and take the money out if you want to? And believe me, there's much more incentive to take the money out when you want to if you're not paying taxes on it at that point in time compared to, paying taxes on there. I mean, I've seen people come in they'll just say,

0: you know, my dad, mom, you know, they'll even capital gains tax and stuff. They live on nothing just because they don't want to pay any taxes.
1: Mm-hmm.
0: So, okay, well, somebody's going to pay the tax. So, you know, the other way to look at it is, okay, your kids are going to pay the tax on this. So how about if they pay? I mean, the way I look at it, if I have a choice between leaving something to my kids and more, and it really doesn't cost me any more. In fact, I can see in the long term, it's to my advantage. You know, why wouldn't I do that?
1: Yeah. And the question that Dave will present to you, Jonathan will present to you, and then ask you that very question. What do you want to do? But again, folks, it's called strategic Roth integration at Altmaier Financial, and they can sit down with you and explain it so that you understand. 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
1: 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It's time to take listener questions. It's our mailbag segment. But as always, before we get to the mailbag segment, it's time for redneck jokes, Dave.
0: Yeah, ladies and gentlemen, Bruce is really talented because he will play the drums with one his left hand, and on his right hand, he'll write these down for himself. So,
1: well, again, I may be like you at a conference and get called on for a redneck joke sometime, and you were put on the spot, and you nailed
0: it. Yeah, that's right. I did. I thought it came to mind. Hey, and you know, Bruce, I'd heard this before, like Sammy Davis Jr. was really talented, and then I saw this in X. I mean, the guy, you know, obviously sang. Then he goes out and he does well. He, like, plays the drums.
1: Oh, yeah.
0: Then he plays the xylophone. And then he goes and, you know, after that, he plays the piano. And I don't know what else he could do, but I'd heard that he's probably one of the most gifted, talented, you know, entertainers.
1: He's a cool cat, man.
0: Yeah. The candy man.
1: Yeah, that's right. Okay. The candy man can.
0: Yes.
1: I guess he liked licorice like you.
0: Yeah. All right. And cigarettes, too.
1: Oh, yeah.
0: He's probably the only guy to let the cigarette butts fall on the stage.
1: Oh, yeah. He didn't care. And he and Dean Martin will be out there chain smoking left and right.
0: Yep. Okay.
1: So our redneck jokes of the day.
0: Redneck jokes. Okay, here we are, ladies and gentlemen. Our friend Jeff Foxworthy lending his talent to us. So here's the first one. You might be a redneck if less than half the cars you own run.
1: And they're on blocks in the front yard if they don't.
0: Yes. Okay. The next one is, you might be a redneck if the only time your wife holds your hand is during childbirth.
1: Oh, my gosh.
0: Oh, well, there we go. That's a brutal one.
1: Yeah, it is.
0: Yeah. Okay. And the last one, with all this summer smoke and everything, you might be a redneck if your car fails emissions tests on site.
1: Those are the ones on the blocks in the front yard.
0: Yes. Yeah, exactly.
1: But as Jim
0: and now would be a good time to go into the emissions test and have them done. But I don't, they used to do them all the time and then they don't anymore.
1: Yeah.
0: But,
1: yeah. All right. So
0: I lived in an area where you didn't have to have it done.
1: There you go.
0: Yeah.
1: As Jeff Foxworthy says, there's always a little bit of redneck in all of us.
0: Yes.
1: Let's get to our listener questions. Jonathan, we'll throw this first one to you. Dean in Post Falls says, how do I figure out how much of my retirement income can be taxed? You know, this is probably one of the more popular questions that comes in because we all, I mean, we save, but we don't really understand all the tax side of things. Until we get into retirement, maybe if you want to come in before, that'd be a really good time to factor it before you even have to worry about pulling from retirement accounts. But how do you help people assess this?
4: So to figure out your retirement income tax, you're going to want to add up your total taxable income stream. So you're going to have a few different streams, such as maybe traditional IRA, 401k, where you're going to be pulling withdrawals. Maybe you have a pension, and then you need to factor a portion of Social Security. So when you factor that Social Security, then you want to apply federal state taxes to the withdrawals, the pensions, and have those deducted. So when we show calculations to our clients, a lot of times we want to run net income numbers with the state, the federal withholdings taken out. Then you want to use the, potentially you could still use the IRS tax withholding estimator. So that's one way you can kind of look at brackets and have a good idea of where your income's going to be at. And then if you're taking those withdrawals from traditional IRAs or 401ks, it's going to be ordinary income. So you want to make sure that you realize that's fully taxable. So that's going to count as an income source. Then partially taxable income, like we mentioned before, that's Social Security benefits. Up to 85% of your benefits can be taxable depending on your combined total income. And then tax-free income, that's going to be Roth IRAs, Roth 401ks. Those are withdrawals you don't have to count as taxable income. And then lastly, you don't want to miss capital gains. So whether you're selling taxable stocks or investments, that's going to trigger potentially long-term capital gains rates instead of ordinary tax rates. And sometimes that can be higher than your current tax bracket. In most cases, it puts you in a lower tax bracket than ordinary income, but that's on a case-by-case situation. So it's real important that you kind of have someone help you put it together, find the different areas, and maybe kind of put a plan to partially pull from certain areas. That way you're not going to be putting yourself in a higher tax bracket. Just, I'm going to drain all these accounts and then I'm going to move on to this. Maybe you can piece it together where year by year it's going to make sense.
1: A lot to think of there, folks. 800-700-8229 if you want to reach out and start that conversation with Dave Jonathan and the Altmaier Financial Team. Dave Shirley in Spokane says she doesn't think that she and her husband are on the same page. I know you've never heard that before. And so she's wondering, do you meet with many couples that are on the also not on the same page like the two of like she and her husband? Or she wants to know if we need to resolve all of their issues before they come in and sit down with you and your team.
0: Yeah, so good question. I would say is I would come up with your questions, concerns, whatever, and then meet with financial professional that does income. And then you can, you know, run those by them. I kind of look a lot of things like I leave things to the experts. So, you know, because they have a lot more experience dealing with people and knowing what works and what doesn't work as well.
1: Mm-hmm.
0: And so then you can bring that in, and it's some sort of a, sometimes a person will listen a little bit better to a non-spouse than a spouse over certain issues.
1: Well, it's kind of like our kids. We tell them, and then somebody else says the same exact thing.
0: Yes.
1: And it's like, oh, really? And it clicks for them. And you're like, hold it. I've been beating you over the head with that for 3 years.
0: Yeah, exactly. So, or it's like, okay, somebody else sees it their way, you know?
1: Sure.
0: So, because it's important to be on, you know, the same page. Sometimes both spouses will have, let's say they both have a good size IRA, money, 401k of the, you know, that's in their name. Specifically, and sometimes they'll maybe look at some of that a little different. Like, I mean, we've had other people go like, hey, you know, I'm all in on this Roth conversion, you know?
1: Mm-hmm.
0: And one spouse will, you know, will do it. And another one, I want to spend it in the next 10 years. So that's an advantage of going to, you know, a financial planner.
1: Sure. Dave Altmaier, full-time financial planner and, part-time marriage counselor.
0: Yes, personal planner.
1: There you go. 800-700-8229 for Altmaier Financial in Spokane and Coeur d'Alene. Jonathan Colleen in Liberty Lake says she and her husband passed away about 3 years ago. So Colleen, certainly we pass along our thoughts to you. She says she's realizing now, you know, 3 years after, that she probably needed some help before. So she's wondering, as she starts to look for someone on the financial side of things, she's not sure how to find the right fit. And so let's talk. She's wondering what's a typical client of Altmaier Financial?
4: So not every client's going to be the same, but if you're asking kind of a general consensus, usually like the age group might range from 50 to just under 80. Maybe they're approaching or already living in retirement, and then maybe their investable assets, they could have anywhere from, you know, $250 to $10 million. So we have a wide range. We want to make sure that we have thorough planning for individuals. They don't have to have the $10 million to come in for us to focus on tax efficiency, retirement income. So we have a broad range that we work with. And the life stage, what they're really focused on currently is maybe they're trying to transition from saving money to safely withdrawing income. Maybe they're at that point where they're no longer working and they need to build a plan with, okay, how am I going to create a paycheck? How am I going to have a replacement of my current income, whether that's from my 401ks, IRAs, or personal savings? So that's the typical person we're working with. So I know Dave also kind of makes an effort of, with our office, that we are ladies and gentlemen, that we are very kind to the people coming into our door, and we work with ladies and gentlemen. So if someone comes in, berates our team, is just very difficult and not easy to work with, sometimes we have to make a decision of, hey, we want to make sure that this is beneficial for everybody. So, you know, in general, we work with people that are just nice to work with and a pleasure to be around.
1: Yeah, that's fair. 800-700-8229 if you want to reach out to Altmaier Financial and start the conversation. Also, you can find them on the web at altmaierfinancial.com. We got time for one more, Dave. Curtis in Coeur d'Alene says, really worried about what would happen if he were diagnosed with Alzheimer's. He said he's watched several people, a couple even in his own family, and this is kind of freaking him out a little bit. So he says, how do I get all my big financial decisions taken care of in case something like this were to happen to me?
0: Yeah, so that's a good question. So, Curtis, I want to focus on your statement. You've seen people in your own family suffer from it. What I would do, I would go buy a long-term care policy, because if those odds are high, you know, I would get a long-term care. 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I would see an elder law attorney. And we kind of started that out with estate planning today, right? Having a will and stuff. Well, elder law, they specialize, this sort of thing, end of life, nursing home, assisted living, whatever. And so they can help, you know, set up a plan that's going to be the most efficient way to handle any, you know, if you had to go into, you know, a long-term care facility.
1: Yeah. But like you said, having heredity on your side, it's yes. at least, it, and a fair, I think, Curtis, is it's a fair thought, but one that reach out to the Altmaier Financial Team, 800-700-8229. Dave, we'll let you take us home on another award-winning edition of Altmaier Financial Radio.
0: Yeah, so one of the things, I mean, we started the program where it's important to do estate planning, have a will for several reasons, right? 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And remember, retire with Altmaier. 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
6: If you've been waking up at 3 or 4 in the morning for months and you can't figure out why, if your doctor keeps telling you everything looks normal, but you know something isn't right, if you've gained 10 or 15 pounds in the last few years and you can't seem to lose it no matter what you do, if you used to feel like yourself and now you don't quite know who this person is in the mirror, well, stay with me for the next 25 minutes or so, because what's happening in your body is real. It's not in your head, and there are answers that nobody has put in front of you yet. Welcome to the Dr. Ryan Sousley Show. I'm Dr. Ryan Sousley, chiropractor, functional medicine practitioner, owner of Archetype Health here in North Idaho. We have clinics in Coeur d'Alene and Post Falls. And every Saturday on this show, we sit down and we walk through what's actually happening in your body. Not the latest fad, not the trending wellness tricks, just real physiology in plain English, so that you can finally understand why you feel the way that you do and hopefully leave feeling empowered to do something about it. So today we're going to talk about something that you've probably been hearing more and more about in the last couple of years. It's in the magazines, it's in the news. Your daughter-in-law or daughter has probably mentioned it to you at some point. And it's a hormone called cortisol. And there's a tremendous amount of confusion about what it actually does and then what it doesn't do and then what to do about it. So today I'm going to clean it up for you, because if you've been struggling with sleep that doesn't hold through the night, with energy that's not what it used to be, with weight that won't move no matter what you change in your diet, cortisol is probably part of the story, but maybe not in the way that you've been hearing about. And I want to start by saying something that may not match what some of these wellness folks online are telling you. Cortisol is not your enemy. Cortisol is actually one of the most essential hormones in your body. In fact, without cortisol, you don't wake up in the morning. Without cortisol, your body can't regulate blood sugar. Your body can't control inflammation. Your blood pressure crashes and then you go into shock. There's actually a medical condition called Addison's disease where the body literally doesn't make enough cortisol. And those folks don't get to have a wellness debate. They actually have to take cortisol every single day just to stay alive. So listen, cortisol is not a toxin. It's essential. The body has to have it. But here's what I want you to hold on to, because this is where the conversation usually goes wrong. Chronically elevated cortisol is not a cause, it's a result. When your cortisol is stuck high, and there are real ways to measure this, by the way, what your body is telling you is that your nervous system is stuck in fight or flight mode, which doctors call sympathetic dominance. And it's not able to get back into rest and digest mode, which is parasympathetic. And that's the way the body's created to operate, is to bounce back and forth between the two so it can establish balance. So cortisol is the smoke. The fire underneath is your nervous system that's stuck in on. And there is no supplement, no cocktail, no fancy bottle from the health food store that's going to put out the fire just by addressing the smoke. And that's why so many of you have done all the things that people tell you to do, and yet you're still tired. You're still puffy or swollen. You're waking up at 3 or 4 in the morning every day. So today I want to give you 6 things to walk away with. And by the end of the show, you're going to understand what cortisol actually does, why it gets stuck on high, and then the one piece of the puzzle that almost nobody is even checking for. And we're going to walk through exactly what to do about it. So I want to start with the foundation. And most people have been led to believe that cortisol is essentially a poison, that you should do whatever it takes to reduce it or get rid of it altogether. They've been told that high cortisol makes you fat, it makes you tired, it makes you puffy, and it makes you sick. And so the goal becomes lower it at all costs, get rid of it. And the picture that I want you to keep in your head is, imagine you walk into your kitchen and the smoke alarm's going off. So there's smoke filling the room. And now imagine that the response is to climb up on a chair, take the battery out of the smoke alarm, and then walk back to whatever you're doing, thinking that you solved the problem. Well, that's exactly what happens when someone hands you a cortisol cocktail or just a supplement and says, drink this or take this. It's going to lower your cortisol. And it might actually do that. It might actually quiet the alarm for a few minutes, so you might actually feel better for a moment. But the kitchen is still on fire. Cortisol is doing exactly what it's designed to do. It's responding to your body's environment, to a signal. And it's going up because something in your physiology is telling it to. And so our job is not to silence the alarm when it comes to your health. Our job is to find the fire. And so here's what I want you to do this week, if you're listening. Stop the cortisol cocktails, stop the supplements that say they're going to lower your cortisol, not because they're necessarily harmful. In fact, we recommend those things to patients all the time, but because most of the time they're just aiming at the wrong target. They're treating the smoke. And we're going to spend the rest of today talking about what's actually causing the fire and then what you can do about it. And while we're on this, let me tell you a little bit about the work that we do at Archetype Health, because if you're listening to this and you're recognizing yourself, the 3 or 4 a.m. wake-ups, the weight that won't move no matter what you change, the feeling of being wired and tired at the same time, even though you've done everything right. Well, this is exactly what we do in our clinics. We don't guess, we test. And right now, we have a special offer for new patients, just for radio show listeners, where $47 instead of the regular $200 allows you to come in and we'll do a full evaluation. That's a sit-down consultation where we actually listen to your story. We do a thorough neurospinal exam, full spine digital x-rays if you need them so that we can see exactly what's happening inside your body. And then we sit down and we go over a plan. And if we can help you, we're going to let you know exactly what that looks like. If we can't, we're going to let you know that too. We're not going to waste your time. So all you have to do to get started is text the word health 208-664-1000. Again, you text the word health, that's H-E-A-L-T-H, 208-664-1000. There's no obligation, no pressure. This is just about getting clarity. And finally, getting real answers instead of being told that everything looks fine when you know it isn't. Okay, so let's keep going. The first root cause that we're going to talk about today is structural. And I want to spend some time on this one because it's the piece that almost nobody is even checking for, which is amazing because in my experience, it's the foundation. It's where you need to start. And here's what I mean. Your brain talks to the rest of your body through your nervous system, and your nervous system runs through your spine. And the part of your nervous system that controls the stress response, the part that decides whether you're in fight or flight mode or rest and digest mode, it's called the autonomic nervous system. And the autonomic nervous system has two branches. One is sympathetic, which is the gas pedal, and the other one is parasympathetic, which is like the brake pedal. Now, most of the brake pedal, the part that tells your body to calm down and to digest food and to sleep and to heal and recover, is run by one nerve. And it's called the vagus nerve. The vagus nerve is the longest nerve in your body. It starts up in your brainstem and it comes down out of the skull and then through your upper cervical spine or the top of your neck. And so think about what that means. The brake pedal of your entire stress response runs through the upper part of your neck. And so if there's any structural interference at that level, and let me tell you, this happens to all of us through life, whether it's years of bad posture or old injuries or a car accident from 20 years ago or a fall on the ice, even the birth process for some people. Well, this can put a lot of pressure on the upper neck and interfere with the nervous system that runs through that part of the spine. And so when there's interference at that level, the signal that's supposed to tell your body to calm down doesn't get through very clearly. It's kind of like having a staticky phone connection. The call still happens. You're still going to talk, but the message is going to get garbled on its way through. And so the body never actually gets a clean signal to drop into rest and digest or parasympathetic mode. And so what that means is the gas pedal stays pressed to the floor and your cortisol always stays elevated. And that can happen year after year after year. And so this is why I evaluate the upper cervical spine on almost every single patient who walks into my clinic complaining about chronic stress or sleep issues or weight that won't move or anxiety that comes and goes for no apparent reason, or even blood pressure issues that are creeping up. Because if you don't check the structural integrity of the system that runs the brake pedal, you're guessing at everything else. And you can take all the supplements you want. You can change your diet. You can drink the drinks. But if your vagus nerve pathway is structurally compromised, you're trying to fix a hardware problem with software updates. And it's just not going to work. And this brings me back to the work that we do. What I just walked you through about the vagus nerve and the upper neck, that's exactly what we evaluate when you come into one of our clinics. We don't guess. We take x-rays. We do testing. We do an exam, so that we can see whether or not there's a structural component to the interference that's happening in your body. And let me be clear, this is a real medical evaluation. It's not a crack and dash chiropractic appointment. And so if you've tried everything else and you're still stuck, this is most likely the missing piece. So I want you to consider coming into one of our clinics. The investment right now is just $47 instead of the normal $200. All you have to do is text the word health to 208-664-1000. And here's what you're gonna get. You're gonna get a sit-down consultation where we're gonna listen. We're gonna do a full physical exam, full spine digital x-rays, and then a report of findings, which is where we sit down with you, go over your x-rays so that you can see them with your own eyes, and then we're gonna explain exactly what we found, and there's no pressure beyond that. It's just about getting clarity, because I feel like so many people are stuck because they just don't have answers to the root cause of their problem.
11: I was having a tremendous amount of pain day in and day out, and it was hurting my mobility, my ability to work, and just life enjoyment. And I got to a point here just a few weeks ago where typing on my keyboard was incredibly painful, dull ache in my arm and numbness in my hands and feet. And so I knew I had to do something. I've had a couple of accidents, including fracturing my neck. And in the process, I ended up being fused at 6'7". And so when I came to you, I was obviously pretty concerned about the manipulation of my neck. I had already scheduled an appointment with my neurosurgeon to meet with him again to try to figure out what I could do. And I was referred to you through a friend of mine. I've had some amazing results in a very short period of time. I am in much less pain. I have better mobility, and I'm just feeling a lot better. Yeah.
12: 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Whether you've been listening for some time or this is your first time, I hope you're enjoying today's show. As you are listening today, if you're personally struggling with something in your health, maybe it's a bad back or headaches or neck pain, shoulder issues, sciatica, or even arthritis. What if you are struggling unnecessarily? What if you didn't have to struggle anymore? Take the first step to regaining victory in your health. We have a discounted exam and consultation for radio listeners during the show. All you need to do is text in. If we can help you, we will let you know that. If we cannot, we will let you know that too. Simply text the keyword health to 208-664-1000. Again, that's 208-664-1000. And the word that you will text in is health. This is Jessica, and we look forward to seeing you soon.
6: Okay. The second root cause is nutritional. And this one is huge because most of what people are calling stress is actually a fuel problem in disguise. And so your blood sugar is like a thermostat. When the temperature in your house drops too low, the thermostat doesn't just shrug it off. It kicks the furnace on, right? Your blood sugar works the same way. When it dips too low, your body doesn't just shrug it off. It actually panics because your brain runs on sugar or glucose. And a low blood sugar event to your body is actually a survival emergency. And so what does the body do? Well, it releases cortisol. Cortisol's job in that moment is to pull glucose out of storage, your liver and your muscles, and get your blood sugar back up. That's what your body's created to do. And that's why we have cortisol in the first place, to handle these moments. So think about what most people are doing every single day. You wake up, you skip breakfast, or maybe you have a piece of toast and a cup of coffee, and your blood sugar spikes, and then it crashes by mid-morning. Then you have a sandwich and chips for lunch. Well, you get another cortisol spike and blood sugar spike, and then you crash. Then maybe you have a cup of coffee at 3 in the afternoon because you're crashing again. Well, that produces more cortisol. And then maybe a glass of wine or a beer with dinner. And then you go to bed late. And then by 4 a.m, your blood sugar slowly drops and cortisol comes flooding in to rescue it. And then you wake up and your heart's pounding, your mind's racing. And you lie there for an hour or two trying to fall back asleep, wondering what on earth is wrong with you. Well, listen, that 4 a.m. wake up that so many people have been struggling with for years, it's not anxiety. That's not your mind not knowing how to calm down. This is a metabolic emergency that you're trying to sleep through. And so if you're listening to this and that picture sounds familiar, here's what I want you to try this week. Try three simple things. Number one, eat real protein within 30 minutes of waking up. 20 to 30 grams. It could be eggs, leftover meat from last night, even a clean protein shake, whatever's easy. But this single change does more for your morning cortisol than any supplement I've ever recommended. Number two, don't drink coffee on an empty stomach. And I'm not telling you to quit coffee. I'm telling you to put some real food in your body first. And then number three is take magnesium glycinate at night. And I would recommend between 300 and 400 milligrams. Magnesium is one of the most depleted minerals in our food supply today. And your body has to have it in order to wind down at the end of the day. And I want to take a moment here because I know some of you listening are thinking, okay, this makes sense, but where do I start? So let me tell you exactly how this works at our office, because I know that walking into a new clinic can feel uncertain. There's a lot of unanswered questions, you know, especially if you've been let down by the medical system before. And so when you come in, the first thing that we do is we sit down and we talk. That's the consultation. We actually want to listen to your story and what you've tried and what you're struggling with. We're going to ask you about your sleep and your weight and your energy and your history and your pain points and medications that you're taking and supplements that you've tried. And then we do a full neurospinal evaluation where we look at how your spine is moving, how the nervous system is firing, and what's tight or stiff or sore or what's not. And then we take full spine digital x-rays as long as you need them. And then we look at everything carefully. We put together a plan and a report of findings. And then you come back and we sit down and we go over everything together. And we want you to feel empowered so that you understand what's going on in your body, so that you feel like you're back in the driver's seat of your own health, which is where you should be. And that way you can feel like you can make informed and empowered decisions for your health, whether you start care with us or not. That's not the point. This is just about clarity. So that entire process, consultation, exam, x-rays, report of findings, it's $47 right now for radio show listeners only. Now, every weekend I do this and I always run out of appointments. So if you're interested in taking advantage, you do need to text in right now while appointments last. And all you have to do is text the word health to 208-664-1000. Okay, the third route is metabolic. And here's where things get tough, because this is where the loop gets kind of ugly. Chronic high cortisol drives insulin resistance. Insulin resistance drives visceral fat. That's the deep belly fat that wraps around your organs. And then visceral fat is not just sitting there doing nothing, idle. Visceral fat is actually metabolically active, which means it secretes inflammatory signals into your bloodstream all day long. And inflammation on a physiological level is a stressor. And the body has to respond to stresses. And how does it do that? Well, with more cortisol. And so now you're in this loop. Well, that's exactly what's happening in your physiology when things get going on this cortisol loop. Cortisol drives insulin resistance. Insulin resistance drives belly fat. Belly fat drives inflammation. Inflammation drives more cortisol. And this is why the weight around your midsection won't budge no matter what you do. This is why people tell me they've cut calories, they've cut carbs, they started walking, they've taken supplements, and the scale just doesn't move. Well, it's because you can't diet your way out of a hormonal feedback loop. You can't exercise your way out of it. You have to interrupt the loop itself. And I want to tell you about a patient named Linda. Linda came into our office about a year ago. She's 64 years old, retired, lives right here in North Idaho, married with 2 grown children and 4 grandkids. And she came in for back pain, like so many people do. But during her exam, she told me that she'd been waking up at 3 a.m. every single night for 2 years. 2 years. And her doctor had put her on a sleeping pill, which she didn't like the side effects of, because she didn't know what else to do. and she had just been told that it was menopause. And her labs had come back normal three different times from her doctor's office, but she'd gained 12 pounds in the last 2 years that she couldn't shake. And she said something that stuck with me. She said, "I watched my mother go through dementia and end up in a nursing home. And the thing that I'm the most afraid of in the world is becoming a burden to my family. I want to be around for my grandkids. I want to be present. I want to participate. And the way I'm feeling right now just isn't going to get me there." And I want you to hear that, because I think a lot of you listening can relate to that. I know I can. And so we ran her cortisol panel, and it was completely upside down. It was flat in the morning, elevated in the evening, which is the opposite of what it should be. And then we took x-rays, and we found significant damage in her upper cervical spine, the top of the neck, where we talked about the nervous system that controls the brake pedal or the parasympathetic part of the nervous system. And then her fasting blood sugar, which her doctor had called normal, was actually creeping up into pre-diabetic territory. So there's three different problems, all connected, all feeding the same loop. And so we put her on a care plan. We put her on a structural spinal correction care plan over 3 months. We gave her magnesium glycinate to take at night. And then we had her implement a protein-anchored breakfast every morning. We also had her cut the evening glass of wine. I know that's disappointing to hear, but for her, she just needed to do it. And we didn't add a single new supplement to lower her cortisol specifically, but within 90 days, Linda was sleeping through the night for the first time in 2 years. Her blood sugar normalized. She lost 8 pounds without changing her exercise routine at all. Her back pain went away. She's off the sleeping pill. The last time I saw her, she said, "I feel like myself again, and I haven't felt this way in over 5 years." And Linda's story is not unusual. I mean, I see versions of this story almost every single week. People who've been told that their labs are normal, that it's just stress, that it's just age, that it's just menopause. And the only thing that ever changes is the medication list, never the underlying cause. And so if that sounds like you or someone you love, the path forward starts with a real evaluation to finally find what the root cause is. Because if you don't find that, you're just going to be treating symptoms. So all you got to do right now is text the word health to 208-664-1000. You're going to get a sit-down consultation, a full physical exam, full spine digital x-rays, and a report of findings where we talk about everything that we found and we give you a clear path forward, all for just $47. Normally that new patient experience is $200, but for radio show listeners specifically this weekend, as long as we have appointments available, it's only $47. So again, all you got to do is text the word health to 208-664-1000. Okay, the fourth root cause is what I call toxic. And by toxic, I don't mean detox tea and parasite cleanses and the kind of thing that you see on Facebook or Instagram. I mean the chronic, low-grade exposures that your nervous system is responding to 24 hours a day without you ever even feeling it. And think about your phone for a second. You have about 50 different apps running in the background, and none of them are open on your screen, but every single one of them is using a little bit of battery. And that's what your nervous system is doing in the modern world. Ultra-processed food is a stressor. Poor sleep is a stressor. Alcohol is a stressor. Chemicals in your environment are stressors. Spinal subluxations are stressors. And every single one of these is a low-grade input that your nervous system has to respond to. And so when you stack 10 or 15 of these up all at once, all day, every day, your body never actually gets to leave fight or flight mode or sympathetic dominance. And so you don't feel stressed in the way that people usually mean it. You're not running from a tiger. You're not losing your mind. But your physiology is in a constant low-volume sympathetic state. And cortisol is the response. It's the result. And so this is why in many cases, simply removing the inputs is more powerful than adding new interventions. In fact, in over 15 years of clinical practice, I've found that usually the solution has more to do with getting rid of things or stopping things than it does with adding things. Your body wants to regulate itself. It's designed to heal. And most of the time, we don't have to teach the body how to calm down. We just have to stop poking it so that it's not irritated. And so here's what I want you to consider this week. Three things. Number one, get sunlight on your face within 30 minutes of waking up. Real outside sunlight, not through a window. Just go outside, take a walk. This single practice tells your body's internal clock to peak cortisol in the morning where it belongs instead of staying high in the evening where it doesn't. Number two, get your phone out of your bedroom. Don't even put it on your nightstand. Move it across the room or out of the bedroom completely. Put it in the bathroom or the dining room. The presence of your phone, even on silent, raises baseline arousal during sleep. And then number three, the evening glass of wine. And I know this one's hard. I'm not telling you to quit forever or quit completely. I'm just telling you maybe for 90 days, try to go without it. For most people, the difference is night and day. So let me bring this home. Six things to remember. Number one, cortisol is not your enemy. It's an essential hormone. Without it, you don't function. Number two, chronically elevated cortisol is a result. It's not a cause. It's a signal that your nervous system's stuck in fight or flight, and it's not able to get back to rest and digest. Number three, and this is the structural piece, the vagus nerve runs through your upper neck, and it's the brake pedal that almost nobody is checking. That's the missing first step for most people. Number four, how you fuel your body, when you eat, what you eat. Number five, the loop between cortisol, insulin resistance, and inflammation is what locks the midsection weight in place. You can't diet your way out of it. You have to interrupt the loop. And then number six, the input load, which is alcohol, late screens, ultra-processed food. It's the background noise that keeps your nervous system stuck on. So here's the thing I want you to take from today. Your body is not broken. Your nervous system is not broken. You're not lazy. You're not crazy. You are not making this up. Something's interfering with how your body is supposed to work. And most of the time, when we identify what that is and we take care of it, the body does what it was designed to do all along, which is to self-regulate, to self-heal, to optimize. You finally get to sleep. You finally lose the weight. You finally heal. And so if you've been told your labs are normal, but you don't feel normal, if you've been told it's just stress or age or menopause, and you know in your gut that there's more to it, well, I want you to make an appointment to come and see us. Let us help you take a real look to find the root cause. All you have to do right now is text the word health to 21000. That's H-E-A-L-T-H to 208-664-1000. It's just $47 instead of the normal $200, and you're going to get a sit-down consultation, physical exam, full spine digital x-rays so that we can actually see what's going on in your body, and then a report of findings where we're going to go over exactly what we found and what you can do about it. And there's no obligation. There's no pressure. This is just about clarity. It's about finally getting real answers.
13: Hi, I'm Charlotte, and I heard Dr. Ryan on the radio about pain and neuropathy, and I've been extremely happy. I had terrible neuropathy pain, and it's really tolerable now. I've had neuropathy for years and didn't know what it was at first and tried a bunch of pills and stuff. Nothing ever worked. I was looking for a natural solution to the problem, and I think these regular adjustments have made more difference than anything else. And in the course of my visits here at the Archetype, I found out I had whiplash. I did not know that that's why my neck was hurting. It had happened years ago, and they have dealt with my whiplash. I'm 78, and I have back trouble like crazy, and they've taken care of that. I couldn't sleep. I didn't know what was happening. And because of my adjustments, I have started sleeping much better. And that's been an improvement. I recommend it to anybody that has any kind of pain. I think you can do this to prevent pain as well.
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6: If you've been waking up at 3 or 4 in the morning for months and you can't figure out why, if your doctor keeps telling you everything looks normal, but you know something isn't right, if you've gained 10 or 15 pounds in the last few years and you can't seem to lose it no matter what you do, if you used to feel like yourself and now you don't quite know who this person is in the mirror, well, stay with me for the next 25 minutes or so, because what's happening in your body is real. It's not in your head, and there are answers that nobody has put in front of you yet. Welcome to the Dr. Ryan Sousley Show. I'm Dr. Ryan Sousley, chiropractor, functional medicine practitioner, owner of Archetype Health here in North Idaho. We have clinics in Coeur d'Alene and Post Falls. And every Saturday on this show, we sit down and we walk through what's actually happening in your body. Not the latest fad, not the trending wellness tricks, just real physiology in plain English so that you can finally understand why you feel the way that you do and hopefully leave feeling empowered to do something about it. So today we're going to talk about something that you've probably been hearing more and more about in the last couple of years. It's in the magazines, it's in the news, your daughter-in-law or daughter has probably mentioned it to you at some point. And it's a hormone called cortisol. And there's a tremendous amount of confusion about what it actually does and then what it doesn't do and then what to do about it. So today I'm going to clean it up for you, because if you've been struggling with sleep that doesn't hold through the night, with energy that's not what it used to be, with weight that won't move no matter what you change in your diet, cortisol is probably part of the story, but maybe not in the way that you've been hearing about. And I want to start by saying something that may not match what some of these wellness folks online are telling you. Cortisol is not your enemy. Cortisol is actually one of the most essential hormones in your body. In fact, without cortisol, you don't wake up in the morning. Without cortisol, your body can't regulate blood sugar. Your body can't control inflammation. Your blood pressure crashes and then you go into shock. There's actually a medical condition called Addison's disease where the body literally doesn't make enough cortisol. And those folks don't get to have a wellness debate. They actually have to take cortisol every single day just to stay alive. So listen, cortisol is not a toxin. It's essential. The body has to have it. But here's what I want you to hold on to, because this is where the conversation usually goes wrong. Chronically elevated cortisol is not a cause, it's a result. When your cortisol is stuck high, and there are real ways to measure this, by the way, what your body is telling you is that your nervous system is stuck in fight or flight mode, which doctors call sympathetic dominance. And it's not able to get back into rest and digest mode, which is parasympathetic. And that's the way the body's created to operate, is to bounce back and forth between the two so it can establish balance. So cortisol is the smoke. The fire underneath is your nervous system that's stuck in on. And there is no supplement, no cocktail, no fancy bottle from the health food store that's going to put out the fire just by addressing the smoke. And that's why so many of you have done all the things that people tell you to do, and yet you're still tired. You're still puffy or swollen. You're waking up at 3 or 4 in the morning every day. So today I want to give you 6 things to walk away with. And by the end of the show, you're going to understand what cortisol actually does, why it gets stuck on high, and then the one piece of the puzzle that almost nobody is even checking for. And we're going to walk through exactly what to do about it. So I want to start with the foundation. And most people have been led to believe that cortisol is essentially a poison, that you should do whatever it takes to reduce it or get rid of it altogether. They've been told that high cortisol makes you fat, it makes you tired, it makes you puffy, and it makes you sick. And so the goal becomes lower it at all costs, get rid of it. And the picture that I want you to keep in your head is, imagine you walk into your kitchen and the smoke alarm's going off. So there's smoke filling the room. And now imagine that the response is to climb up on a chair, take the battery out of the smoke alarm, and then walk back to whatever you're doing, thinking that you solved the problem. Well, that's exactly what happens when someone hands you a cortisol cocktail or just a supplement and says, drink this or take this. It's going to lower your cortisol. And it might actually do that. It might actually quiet the alarm for a few minutes, so you might actually feel better for a moment. But the kitchen is still on fire. Cortisol is doing exactly what it's designed to do. It's responding to your body's

to your body's environment, to a signal. And it's going up because something in your physiology is telling it to. And so our job is not to silence the alarm when it comes to your health. Our job is to find the fire. And so here's what I want you to do this week, if you're listening. Stop the cortisol cocktails, stop the supplements that say they're going to lower your cortisol, not because they're necessarily harmful. In fact, we recommend those things to patients all the time, but because most of the time they're just aiming at the wrong target. They're treating the smoke. And we're going to spend the rest of today talking about what's actually causing the fire and then what you can do about it. And while we're on this, let me tell you a little bit about the work that we do at Archetype Health, because if you're listening to this and you're recognizing yourself, the 3 or 4 a.m. wake ups, the weight that won't move no matter what you change, the feeling of being wired and tired at the same time, even though you've done everything right. Well, this is exactly what we do in our clinics. We don't guess, we test. And right now we have a special offer for new patients, just for radio show listeners, where $47 instead of the regular $200 allows you to come in and we'll do a full evaluation. That's a sit-down consultation where we actually listen to your story. We do a thorough neurospinal exam, full spine digital x-rays if you need them so that we can see exactly what's happening inside your body. And then we sit down and we go over a plan. And if we can help you, we're going to let you know exactly what that looks like. If we can't, we're going to let you know that too. We're not going to waste your time. So all you have to do to get started is text the word health 208-664-1000. Again, you text the word health, that's H-E-A-L-T-H, 208-664-1000. There's no obligation, no pressure. This is just about getting clarity. And finally, getting real answers instead of being told that everything looks fine when you know it isn't. Okay, so let's keep going. The first root cause that we're going to talk about today is structural. And I want to spend some time on this one because it's the piece that almost nobody is even checking for, which is amazing because in my experience, it's the foundation. It's where you need to start. And here's what I mean. Your brain talks to the rest of your body through your nervous system, and your nervous system runs through your spine. And the part of your nervous system that controls the stress response, the part that decides whether you're in fight or flight mode or rest and digest mode, it's called the autonomic nervous system. And the autonomic nervous system has two branches. One is sympathetic, which is the gas pedal, and the other one is parasympathetic, which is like the brake pedal. Now, most of the brake pedal, the part that tells your body to calm down and to digest food and to sleep and to heal and recover, is run by one nerve. And it's called the vagus nerve. The vagus nerve is the longest nerve in your body. It starts up in your brainstem and it comes down out of the skull and then through your upper cervical spine or the top of your neck. And so think about what that means. The brake pedal of your entire stress response runs through the upper part of your neck. And so if there's any structural interference at that level, and let me tell you, this happens to all of us through life, whether it's years of bad posture or old injuries or a car accident from 20 years ago or a fall on the ice, even the birth process for some people. Well, this can put a lot of pressure on the upper neck and interfere with the nervous system that runs through that part of the spine. And so when there's interference at that level, the signal that's supposed to tell your body to calm down doesn't get through very clearly. It's kind of like having a staticky phone connection. The call still happens. You're still going to talk, but the message is going to get garbled on its way through. And so the body never actually gets a clean signal to drop into rest and digest or parasympathetic mode. And so what that means is the gas pedal stays pressed to the floor and your cortisol always stays elevated. And that can happen year after year after year. And so this is why I evaluate the upper cervical spine on almost every single patient who walks into my clinic complaining about chronic stress or sleep issues or weight that won't move or anxiety that comes and goes for no apparent reason or even blood pressure issues that are creeping up. Because if you don't check the structural integrity of the system that runs the brake pedal, you're guessing at everything else. And you can take all the supplements you want. You can change your diet. You can drink the drinks. But if your vagus nerve pathway is structurally compromised, you're trying to fix a hardware problem with software updates. And it's just not going to work. And this brings me back to the work that we do. What I just walked you through about the vagus nerve and the upper neck, that's exactly what we evaluate when you come into one of our clinics. We don't guess. We take x-rays. We do testing. We do an exam, so that we can see whether or not there's a structural component to the interference that's happening in your body. And let me be clear, this

0: This is a real medical evaluation. It's not a crack and dash chiropractic appointment. And so if you've tried everything else and you're still stuck, this is most likely the missing piece. So I want you to consider coming into one of our clinics. The investment right now is just $47 instead of the normal $200. All you have to do is text the word health to 208-664-1000. And here's what you're gonna get. You're going to get a sit-down consultation where we're going to listen. We're going to do a full physical exam, full spine digital x-rays, and then a report of findings, which is where we sit down with you, go over your x-rays so that you can see them with your own eyes, and then we're going to explain exactly what we found, and there's no pressure beyond that. It's just about getting clarity, because I feel like so many people are stuck because they just don't have answers to the root cause of their problem.
1: I was having a tremendous amount of pain day in and day out, and it was hurting my mobility, my ability to work, and just life enjoyment. And I got to a point here just a few weeks ago where typing on my keyboard was incredibly painful, dull ache in my arm and numbness in my hands and feet. And so I knew I had to do something. I've had a couple of accidents, including fracturing my neck. And in the process, I ended up being fused at 6'7". And so when I came to you, I was obviously pretty concerned about the manipulation of my neck. I had already scheduled an appointment with my neurosurgeon to meet with him again to try to figure out what I could do. And I was referred to you through a friend of mine. I've had some amazing results in a very short period of time. I am in much less pain. I have better mobility, and I'm just feeling a lot better. Yeah.
2: 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Whether you've been listening for some time or this is your first time, I hope you're enjoying today's show. As you are listening today, if you're personally struggling with something in your health, maybe it's a bad back or headaches or neck pain, shoulder issues, sciatica, or even arthritis. What if you are struggling unnecessarily? What if you didn't have to struggle anymore? Take the first step to regaining victory in your health. We have a discounted exam and consultation for radio listeners during the show. All you need to do is text in. If we can help you, we will let you know that. If we cannot, we will let you know that too. Simply text the keyword health to 208-664-1000. Again, that's 208-664-1000. And the word that you will text in is health. This is Jessica, and we look forward to seeing you soon.
0: Okay, the second root cause is nutritional. And this one is huge because most of what people are calling stress is actually a fuel problem in disguise. And so your blood sugar is like a thermostat. When the temperature in your house drops too low, the thermostat doesn't just shrug it off. It kicks the furnace on, right? Your blood sugar works the same way. When it dips too low, your body doesn't just shrug it off. It actually panics because your brain runs on sugar or glucose. And a low blood sugar event to your body is actually a survival emergency. And so what does the body do? Well, it releases cortisol. Cortisol's job in that moment is to pull glucose out of storage, your liver and your muscles, and get your blood sugar back up. That's what your body's created to do. And that's why we have cortisol in the first place, to handle these moments. So think about what most people are doing every single day. You wake up, you skip breakfast, or maybe you have a piece of toast and a cup of coffee, and your blood sugar spikes, and then it crashes by mid-morning. Then you have a sandwich and chips for lunch. Well, you get another cortisol spike and blood sugar spike, and then you crash. Then maybe you have a cup of coffee at 3 p.m. because you're crashing again. Well, that produces more cortisol. And then maybe a glass of wine or a beer with dinner, and then you go to bed late. And then by 4 a.m, your blood sugar slowly drops and cortisol comes flooding in to rescue it. And then you wake up and your heart's pounding, your mind's racing. And you lie there for an hour or two trying to fall back asleep, wondering what on earth is wrong with you. Well, listen, that 4 a.m. wake up that so many people have been struggling with for years, it's not anxiety. That's not your mind not knowing how to calm down. This is a metabolic emergency that you're trying to sleep through. And so if you're listening to this and that picture sounds familiar, here's what I want you to try this week. Try three simple things. Number one, eat real protein within 30 minutes of waking up. 20 to 30 grams. It could be eggs, leftover meat from last night, even a clean protein shake, whatever's easy. But this single change does more for your morning cortisol than any supplement I've ever recommended. Number two, don't drink coffee on an empty stomach. And I'm not telling you to quit coffee. I'm telling you to put some real food in your body first. And then number three is take magnesium glycinate at night. And I would recommend between 300 and 400 milligrams. Magnesium is one of the most depleted minerals in our food supply today. And your body has to have it in order to wind down at the end of the day. And I want to take a moment here because I know some of you listening are thinking, okay, this makes sense, but where do I start? So let me tell you exactly how this works at our office, because I know that walking into a new clinic can feel uncertain. There's a lot of unanswered questions, you know, especially if you've been let down by the medical system before. And so when you come in, the first thing that we do is we sit down and we talk. That's the consultation. We actually want to listen to your story and what you've tried and what you're struggling with. We're going to ask you about your sleep and your weight and your energy and your history and your pain points and medications that you're taking and supplements that you've tried. And then we do a full neurospinal evaluation where we look at how your spine is moving, how the nervous system is firing, and what's tight or stiff or sore or what's not. And then we take full spine digital x-rays as long as you need them. And then we look at everything carefully. We put together a plan and a report of findings. And then you come back and we sit down and we go over everything together. And we want you to feel empowered so that you understand what's going on in your body, so that you feel like you're back in the driver's seat of your own health, which is where you should be. And that way you can feel like you can make informed and empowered decisions for your health, whether you start care with us or not. That's not the point. This is just about clarity. So that entire process, consultation, exam, x-rays, report of findings, it's $47 right now for radio show listeners only. Now, every weekend I do this and I always run out of appointments. So if you're interested in taking advantage, you do need to text in right now while appointments last. And all you have to do is text the word health to 208-664-1000. Okay, the third route is metabolic. And here's where things get tough, because this is where the loop gets kind of ugly. Chronic high cortisol drives insulin resistance. Insulin resistance drives visceral fat. That's the deep belly fat that wraps around your organs. And then visceral fat is not just sitting there doing nothing, idle. Visceral fat is actually metabolically active, which means it secretes inflammatory signals into your bloodstream all day long. And inflammation on a physiological level is a stressor. And the body has to respond to stresses. And how does it do that? Well, with more cortisol. And so now you're in this loop. Well, that's exactly what's happening in your physiology when things get going on this cortisol loop. Cortisol drives insulin resistance. Insulin resistance drives belly fat. Belly fat drives inflammation. Inflammation drives more cortisol. And this is why the weight around your midsection won't budge no matter what you do. This is why people tell me they've cut calories, they've cut carbs, they started walking, they've taken supplements, and the scale just doesn't move. Well, it's because you can't diet your way out of a hormonal feedback loop. You can't exercise your way out of it. You have to interrupt the loop itself. And I want to tell you about a patient named Linda. Linda came into our office about a year ago. She's 64 years old, retired, lives right here in North Idaho, married with 2 grown children and 4 grandkids. And she came in for back pain, like so many people do. But during her exam, she told me that she'd been waking up at 3 a.m. every single night for 2 years. 2 years. And her doctor had put her on a sleeping pill, which she didn't like the side effects of because she didn't know what else to do. And she had just been told that it was menopause. And her labs had come back normal 3 different times from her doctor's office. But she gained 12 pounds in the last 2 years that she couldn't shake. And she said something that stuck with me. She said, "I watched my mother go through dementia and end up in a nursing home. And the thing that I'm the most afraid of in the world is becoming a burden to my family. I want to be around for my grandkids. I want to be present. I want to participate. And the way I'm feeling right now just isn't going to get me there." And I want you to hear that, because I think a lot of you listening can relate to that. I know I can. And so we ran her cortisol panel and it was completely upside down. It was flat in the morning, elevated in the evening, which is the opposite of what it should be. And then we took x-rays and we found significant damage in her upper cervical spine, the top of the neck, where we talked about the nervous system that controls the brake pedal or the parasympathetic part of the nervous system. And then her fasting blood sugar, which her doctor had called normal, was actually creeping up into pre-diabetic territory. So there's 3 different problems, all connected, all feeding the same loop. And so we put her on a care plan. We put her on a structural spinal correction care plan, over 3 months. We gave her magnesium glycinate to take at night, and then we had her implement a protein-anchored breakfast every morning. We also had her cut the evening glass of wine. I know that's disappointing to hear, but for her, she just needed to do it. And we didn't add a single new supplement to lower her cortisol specifically, but within 90 days, Linda was sleeping through the night for the first time in 2 years. Her blood sugar normalized. She lost 8 pounds without changing her exercise routine at all. Her back pain went away. She's off the sleeping pill. And the last time I saw her, she said, "I feel like myself again, and I haven't felt this way in over 5 years." And Linda's story is not unusual. I mean, I see versions of this story almost every single week. People who've been told that their labs are normal, that it's just stress, that it's just age, that it's just menopause. And the only thing that ever changes is the medication list, never the underlying cause. And so if that sounds like you or someone you love, the path forward starts with a real evaluation to finally find what the root cause is. Because if you don't find that, you're just going to be treating symptoms. So all you got to do right now is text the word health to 208-664-1000. You're going to get a sit-down consultation, a full physical exam, full spine digital x-rays, and a report of findings where we talk about everything that we found and we give you a clear path forward, all for just $47. Normally, that new patient experience is $200, but for radio show listeners specifically, this weekend, as long as we have appointments available, it's only $47. So again, all you got to do is text the word health to 208-664-1000. Okay, the fourth root cause is what I call toxic. And by toxic, I don't mean detox tea and parasite cleanses and the kind of thing that you see on Facebook or Instagram. I mean the chronic, low-grade exposures that your nervous system is responding to 24 hours a day without you ever even feeling it. And think about your phone for a second. You have about 50 different apps running in the background, and none of them are open on your screen, but every single one of them is using a little bit of battery. And that's what your nervous system is doing in the modern world. Ultra-processed food is a stressor. Poor sleep is a stressor. Alcohol is a stressor. Chemicals in your environment are stressors. Spinal subluxations are stressors. And every single one of these is a low-grade input that your nervous system has to respond to. And so when you stack 10 or 15 of these up all at once, all day, every day, your body never actually gets to leave fight or flight mode or sympathetic dominance. And so you don't feel stressed in the way that people usually mean it. You're not running from a tiger. You're not losing your mind. But your physiology is in a constant low volume sympathetic state. And cortisol is the response. It's the result. And so this is why in many cases, simply removing the inputs is more powerful than adding new interventions. In fact, in over 15 years of clinical practice, I've found that usually the solution has more to do with getting rid of things or stopping things than it does with adding things. Your body wants to regulate itself. It's designed to heal. And most of the time, we don't have to teach the body how to calm down. We just have to stop poking it so that it's not irritated. And so here's what I want you to consider this week. 3 things. Number one, get sunlight on your face within 30 minutes of waking up. Real outside sunlight, not through a window. Just go outside, take a walk. This single practice tells your body's internal clock to peak cortisol in the morning where it belongs instead of staying high in the evening where it doesn't. Number two, get your phone out of your bedroom. Don't even put it on your nightstand. Move it across the room or out of the bedroom completely. Put it in the bathroom or the dining room. The presence of your phone, even on silent, raises baseline arousal during sleep. And then number three, the evening glass of wine. And I know this one's hard. I'm not telling you to quit forever or quit completely. I'm just telling you maybe for 90 days, try to go without it. For most people, the difference is night and day. So let me bring this home. 6 things to remember. Number one, cortisol is not your enemy. It's an essential hormone. Without it, you don't function. Number two, chronically elevated cortisol is a result. It's not a cause. It's a signal that your nervous system's stuck in fight or flight, and it's not able to get back to rest and digest. Number three, and this is the structural piece, the vagus nerve runs through your upper neck, and it's the brake pedal that almost nobody is checking. That's the missing first step for most people. Number four, how you fuel your body, when you eat, what you eat. Number five, the loop between cortisol, insulin resistance, and inflammation is what locks the midsection weight in place. You can't diet your way out of it. You have to interrupt the loop. And then number six, the input load, which is alcohol, late screens, ultra-processed food. It's the background noise that keeps your nervous system stuck on. So here's the thing I want you to take from today. Your body is not broken. Your nervous system is not broken. You're not lazy. You're not crazy. You are not making this up. Something is interfering with how your body is supposed to work. And most of the time when we identify what that is and we take care of it, the body does what it was designed to do all along, which is to self-regulate, to self-heal, to optimize. You finally get to sleep. You finally lose the weight. You finally heal. And so if you've been told your labs are normal, but you don't feel normal, if you've been told that's just stress or age or menopause, and you know in your gut that there's more to it, well, I want you to make an appointment to come and see us. Let us help you take a real look to find the root cause. All you have to do right now is text the word health to 21000. That's HEALTH to 208-664-1000. It's just $47 instead of the normal $200, and you're going to get a sit-down consultation, physical exam, full spine digital x-rays so that we can actually see what's going on in your body, and then a report of findings where we're going to go over exactly what we found and what you can do about it. And there's no obligation. There's no pressure. This is just about clarity. It's about finally getting real answers.
3: Hi, I'm Charlotte, and I heard Dr. Ryan on the radio about pain and neuropathy, and I've been extremely happy. I had terrible neuropathy pain, and it's really tolerable now. I've had neuropathy for years and didn't know what it was at first and tried a bunch of pills and stuff. Nothing ever worked. I was looking for a natural solution to the problem, and I think these regular adjustments have made more difference than anything else. And in the course of my visits here at the Archetype, I found out I had whiplash. I did not know that that's why my neck was hurting. It had happened years ago, and they have dealt with my whiplash. I'm 78, and I have back trouble like crazy, and they've taken care of that. I couldn't sleep. I didn't know what was happening. And because of my adjustments, I have started sleeping much better, and that's been an improvement. I recommend it to anybody that has any kind of pain. I think you can do this to prevent pain as well.
2: 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If we cannot, we will let you know that too. Simply text the keyword health to 208-664-1000. Again, that's 208-664-1000. And the word that you will text in is health. 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

0: from ABC News. I'm Sherry Preston. Another day and still no announcement or breakthrough on reopening the Strait of Hormuz. The war now in its 6th month, Vice President J.D. Vance saying on Fox.
1: We're applying a whole host of tools, diplomatic, economic, military tools, to ensure that we get the best outcome for the American people. I feel quite confident we will get there, but we're still a bit in the middle of the game.
0: Iran did say it had reached a deal with Oman that would allow ships to enter the Persian Gulf through an Iranian-controlled route. ABC News national security and defense analyst Mick Mulroy with some issues.
2: Ultimately, it sounds like Iran is not interested at all in conceding its sovereignty over the strait, their claimed sovereignty over the strait. It is an international waterway, and they're going to charge fees for it.
0: A big win for President Trump's former personal lawyer, Todd Blanche, winning over the Republican senators he needed for confirmation to become the country's next attorney general.
3: They opposed Blanche in part because of his involvement in granting an unprecedented tax immunity deal to President Trump, blocking the IRS from continuing any audits into Trump, his family, or the Trump Organization. Blanche also, of course, helped create that so-called anti-weaponization fund, which has since been scrapped, but would have used nearly $2 billion in taxpayer dollars to pay out those who claim they were mistreated by the government, including possibly the January 6th rioters.
0: ABC's Olivia Rubin. President Trump is vowing to take his ballroom fight to the U.S. Supreme Court now that an appeals court says all construction must stop until Congress approves. Police in Thailand still looking for a motive in the school shooting that left 8 people dead, including the grandparents of the alleged shooter who took his own life afterwards. Nobody's won Powerball since May 2nd, which means the pot just keeps growing. Tonight's jackpot is $856 million. Your odds of winning still 1 in 292 million. This is ABC News.
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0: A ruling against Meta in a case that pitted the social media giant against prosecutors who said the social media giant was fighting against young people.
9: A New Mexico judge finding Facebook and Instagram helped fuel the state's young mental health crisis. The judge ordering the social media giant to pay $567 million for treatment and prevention programs while also making changes to its apps after ruling Meta created a public nuisance by intentionally designing features to keep young users online longer.
0: ABC's Andrew Dimbert. 3 people are in a Michigan hospital, but at least they're alive after being lost and then rescued while on a river excursion. Here's ABC's Brian Clark.
10: The family of 3 was tubing on the Muskegon River in western Michigan. They were reported missing Tuesday and were found Friday about 7 miles away in a heavily wooded area.
11: They're dehydrated. They've been out in the wilderness, mosquitoes and all the elements.
10: State Police Lieutenant Pat Agumma praised the multi-agency search.
11: One of my first times that I've seen a rescue mission like this go, and tremendous.
10: One key was searchers being able to track the 9-year-old child's footprints. Brian Clark, ABC News.
0: Hunter Biden says his father's prostate cancer has spread to other parts of his body and it's causing him pain, even as he continues to speak out. President Biden's son telling the BBC as a part of a wide-ranging interview, his father's condition has been very hard for him and the rest of the family to watch. Sherry Preston, ABC News.
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1: Welcome to Health Talk America. I'm Dr. Adam Brockman, and I'm fired up this hour because sitting right next to me today is a man who needs no introduction on this program. Dr. Bob is in the house. Dr. Bob Martin, welcome to the show you created.
2: Hey, good to hear your voice, Dr. Adam. 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
1: 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Dr. Bob, before we get to the mailbag, I have something to ask you, because you've been doing this longer than anyone in health media, and you've watched more health movements rise and fall than most people ever remember existing. And so we're roughly a year into the MAHA movement now. We're talking about the Make America Healthy Again movement. There've been real wins, the mercury, the dental fillings finally getting phased out, the psychiatric overprescribing in kids is finally getting scrutinized, and there have been some stumbles, some court challenges, agencies that drag their feet, which is to be expected. So Dr. Bob, from where you sit, having watched health policy cycles come and go for decades, is this one different? Is there something that is different about this movement, or are we watching the same pattern repeat itself?
2: I think it's different, and I'm optimistic. I'm optimistic because I have the sense that what is going on is for the benefit of people and patients and the public in general, as opposed to the benefiting of pharmaceutical companies and the incomes of doctors. I think it's with what the Health and Human Services Secretary Robert F. Kennedy Jr. is doing is based on really the good of humanity as opposed to some economic benefit. And so I'm really stoked over it, because when you hear somebody talking about the very topics that I have covered on this radio show for 30 years, and people, you know, way back when I started this, Dr. Brockman, up to probably about 10 years ago, you know, some of the topics that we covered, including some of the ones you just mentioned, you know, mercury in teeth, why it's bad to drink fluoridated water out of your tap, vaccines in general, those kinds of topics are the ones that I had no problem tackling, because that was right in my wheelhouse. That was my belief system to begin with. It was my lifestyle. It's how I raised my family of six children. No vaccines, no mercury, no toxins, eating healthy food, positive mental attitudes, all the things that are required to have health and longevity. And our medical costs in a given year was $0, because I basically taught my children how to become their own best doctors most of the time, just like we do the listeners of this radio show. And that when you violate your body, there are consequences. And so they learned how to take better care of themselves. Now, they went through the same, you know, trials and tribulations in terms of health and wellness that all kids go through. They all had, you know, mumps and measles and chicken pox, none of which was vaccinated for, but yet they were naturally vaccinated by having these diseases. And now they have lifetime immunity that's durable, so that these things don't come back, as in the case of most adults who end up with today with shingles because they took what? A chicken pox vaccine. And now they're grappling with severe shingles problems. Oh, here's another vaccine for that. So we went against the grain in the beginning. It was tough. I got a lot of pushback from conventional medicine, and they all tried to get this quack off the radio by the name of Dr. Bob Martin, and wrote, you know, letter campaigns and nasty letters to the radio stations that I was on, saying, oh, this guy's killing people. Get him off the air fast. And they all resisted it. And they resisted it because they had confidence in what I was talking about, in the record that I brought forward, and being a trained radio broadcaster as well as a physician. So we were able to weather that storm in the rough days, you know, two decades worth in the beginning. And now we're starting to see the very topics that we were talking about and warning people about, and encouraging them to gain information and knowledge rather than be sheeple and just bow their heads just because that doctor in his ceremonial white coat and stethoscope draped around his neck saying, do this or die, I'm God, and you'll be sorry if you don't. People are now resisting it. They're realizing that the medical profession in general has extreme limitations and shortcomings, and that there's more to healing than just taking drugs and cutting and slicing and doing drugs. They actually are taking charge of their health and learning about it through shows like this. There are many others that are excellent as well. And I see that trend, and I'm so, so happy and pleased to see that a person like Robert F. Kennedy Jr. is running the Health and Human Services Secretary, and is really shaking things up for the betterment of man, as opposed to the financial income that serves the pharmaceutical companies and the minions that serve all their drugs.
1: Well, it's definitely going to be an uphill battle for the MAHA movement, Robert F. Kennedy Jr., you know, everything that he has going on, because this is what we know, Dr. Bob. $5 trillion spent on healthcare. We're 40th in the world in healthcare. So we have every chronic disease on the rise. And most, you know, what is it? Two thirds of Americans are on prescription drugs. And, you know, many people will be diagnosed with cancer. And every minute there's someone diagnosed with Alzheimer's or dementia. So we have an uphill battle to make America healthy again. And that's really, we got to have a starting point. So I think that's where we're at right now.
2: It is. And when you compare the health of other countries that do it for a lot less and are a lot healthy, you know, there's something wrong with this. Just take, for example, one example, C-sections, cesarean sections, they've gone up. Over 60% of them are completely unnecessary and put mother and baby at risk. Why did doctors do that? Because they can go from making around, you know, the normal case of a vaginal birth out the door is like $15,000. However, when you have a C-section, it can be $60,000 or more. So, of course, doctors are motivated to tell every woman that God made a mistake by not putting a zipper in their abdomen. And so they're going to make it right. They're going to cut them, you know, from stem to stern, and they're going to earn big time bank. So there's no incentive to keep people well in the United States. That's our problem.
1: Yeah, absolutely. And really, it's built on a sick care system. And this is something that I know you've mentioned for decades now. In the sick care system, basically, it only profits when you maintain your visits every week or every month, whatever it might be, until you have the next health related ailment that is, you know, again, you're not being healthy. You're not healthy for yourself. You have to be responsible. You have to be proactive. And that is what this show is all about. And well, Dr. Bob, we got to take a quick break, but everyone, I want you to stay with us. When we come back, we're going to dive into your questions, starting with a caller who has strong feelings about produce washing and border policy. Don't go anywhere. 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

0: And we're back. This is Health Talk America. I'm Dr. Adam Brockman alongside Dr. Bob, and we are working our way through your questions this hour. 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Let's go ahead and get into our first caller question. This is Bob in Vincennes, Indiana.
1: My name is Bob. I live in Vincennes, Indiana, and I love your show. The health, the drug death has gone dramatically down because the borders are closed and those people can't bring any crap in here anymore. And then he said about washing vegetables. How do you wash them? I mean, just in plain water or bleach or throw them in the washing machine? Anyway, thank you. I love your show. Bye.
0: All right. Thank you, Bob. And Dr. Bob, you want to go ahead and start this one?
2: Happy to. Bob, thanks for your call. It's a great question, especially right now with all of the concern over the parasitic infection, which is rampant in the United States, causing explosive diarrhea and other unwanted elements. I think it's top of mind for everybody right now. So it's a good question. But there are ways that you can avert that kind of risk coming in your direction. And I think first and foremost, you should seek out grocery stores that sell organic fruits and veggies. If they sell organic fruits and veggies, there's going to be a much, much lesser risk of developing any kind of foodborne infection from contamination. Now, that's not to say all organic fruits and vegetables are 100%. There may be that, but it's going to reduce it down to such a small number, the worry would be a lot less. And if you do decide, and by the way, organic fruits and vegetables, people say, well, yeah, you know, they cost more and they look bad. Well, that may be true on the front end. You may pay a little bit more for organic, but you're also not going to pay on the other end of your life as much when you develop cancer from those sprays, those pesticides, those fungicides, those cancer-causing agents that are hitting your fruits and vegetables. Strawberries being one of the worst ones on the top of the list has been measured to have 23 different toxins, pesticides, and fungicides on it. So it's, I guess it's your choice. You want to pay me now or pay me later kind of a thing. So yeah, get the organic if you can. But if you do shop at a conventional grocery store or you can't get organic because it's out of season or whatever, you can always take those fruits and veggies, get a big bowl, put the veggies or the fruits in the bowl, pour water in there, hopefully pure water, and then add a half a cup of baking soda to it, baking soda, Armor baking soda, and stir it around, soak it, leave it sit for a half hour, then pour it off. That's one technique to get most of them off of there. The other technique is you can add apple cider vinegar to that, another half cup of apple cider vinegar to that same bowl, or a separate bowl, let them soak, and then rinse it off. Rinse the vinegar off, it's okay, and the baking powder off. That will get the majority of the outside chemicals that are clinging to it off of there. It doesn't penetrate enough and won't get some of the deeper pesticides and cancer-causing agents that were sprayed when those were seedlings coming up. They're still going to exist, and that's why this radio show is really trying to, you know, laser focus people on seeing the value in organic fruits and vegetables. And if you don't know where to get them, there is a place to get them. Just look for the closest natural grocer stores to you, naturalgrocers.com, to find the closest one to where you live or work. 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
0: And that's a great recommendation, Dr. Bob, with the organic fruits and vegetables. And Bob from Vincennes, thank you for listening. Thank you for calling in. So I want to take this with the vegetable washing, a little bit further, because, you know, what Dr. Bob was saying, with the plain, cool, you know, running water, that's generally, that's your best tool for produce. And I know, Bob, our caller Bob was joking here, but I also want to reiterate that you definitely don't need bleach and under no circumstance put your vegetables in the washing machine. And I know that sounds like an obvious thing to say, but I want to say it out loud, because you never know, if somebody listening might take it seriously. But here's why plain water works so well. You know, most of what you're removing from produce, the dirt, the surface residue, and some bacteria comes off through simple mechanical action. And this is why it's so important to get organic, fruits and vegetables, free of those synthetic pesticides. And when I'm talking about this, meaning rubbing or scrubbing the surface under running water. And for firmer produce like potatoes or carrots, cucumbers, there's a produce brush that you can use under running water. And that's excellent for that. For your leafy greens, a good soak and swish in a bowl of cool water, followed by like a rinse, that does the job well. And if you want to take an extra step for produce with a lot of surface area, like broccoli or berries, that diluted vinegar water soak, what we do in our house is roughly one part of white, the apple cider vinegar, to three parts of water. And that can help reduce that surface bacteria a little bit further, and it's food safe, unlike bleach, which should never touch anything that you intend to eat. Now, Bob, I also want to address that broader point in your message. And this is where I'm going to take it. The relationship between that border policy and health outcomes, it's a kind of a complicated question. It's not something that we can respond to reasonably with a single sound bite on the show. What I will say is this: the food safety and produce contamination in this country is influenced by a wide range of factors, including the farming practices, the supply chain length, the storage integrity, handling standards at every step from the field to the store. And we're talking about both here in America and what's imported. So it's likely not accurate to just reduce a complex public health picture to some single cause. So it's like looking at it from a lens of food safety systems and practices rather than one particular, reason. So what I can say with confidence is that no matter where your produce comes from, proper washing at home is always important. And that should be what is your last and your most controllable line of defense. So I'm glad that you asked that part of the question, because it's something every single one of us can act on today, regardless of where our food traveled from and how it got into our kitchen. Dr. Bob, anything else you'd like to add? We just got a minute or so before break.
2: No, I think you've summed it up. As you pointed out, there are different methodologies for which you can make your fruits and veggies safer. And that's the goal, because, you know, you got to remember, ladies and gentlemen, the old saying, garbage in, garbage out. You may not be able to see or smell or taste the pesticides and the carcinogenic agents that have been sprayed on your fruits and veggies, but you sure as, excuse the vernacular, you sure as hell wouldn't want to feed those to your children, would you? And therefore, this is a call to action, Dr. Brockman.
0: All right. Well, we got to take another break, but we got a great call coming up. This one's about something a lot of you have asked about recently. We're talking mold exposure and how it affects our body. I want you to stay with us here on Health Talk America.

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6: Welcome back to Health Talk America. I'm glad to have you back with us. Dr. Adam Brockman here with Dr. Bob Martin, and we've got a great caller question coming up. But first, you know, one thing we talk about constantly on the show is that health isn't just what happens in the obvious places like your brain and your heart. Your mouth is part of this conversation too. And that's why I want to tell you about the Spry Dental Defense System. Spry makes oral care products built around xylitol, and that's something that is natural that actually works with your body instead of against it. 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The bacteria responsible for cavities and plaque buildup feed on sugar to survive, but xylitol looks like sugar to those bad bacteria without giving them what the bacteria needs to thrive. So over time, consistent xylitol use can help shift the oral microbiome toward a healthier balance, which is a much different approach than simply masking bad breath or scrubbing harder with a toothbrush. And Spry's lineup includes gum, mints, mouthwash, and toothpaste, and it's all formulated around this xylitol-first philosophy. And the products are free of harsh ingredients found in a lot of other oral care products. And in Spry, there are no artificial sweeteners, no sodium lauryl sulfate, stripping your mouth's natural protective barrier. Dr. Bob and I recommend Spry gum specifically after meals because chewing stimulates saliva production. And saliva combined with xylitol, it's a powerful combination for maintaining a healthy mouth environment throughout the day, not just when you're brushing. So if you've been dealing with dry mouth or sensitive gums, or you're just looking for an oral care routine that actually supports your body's own defenses instead of working against them, look into the Spry Full product line. 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I'm talking inflammation and bacterial imbalances there don't just stay in the mouth. It has ripple effects throughout the body. You can find Spry at places that you already shop, like CVS, Target, Sprouts, and Natural Grocers, and online at clear.com. 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Clear is the makers of nasal sprays, which Dr. Bob and I highly recommend. It's a simple switch, meaning

0: ought to be done to get rid of this. Okay, thank you.
1: All right, thank you, Linda. Dr. Bob, you want to start?
2: I do. Linda, thank you so much for your call. Many people are plagued by mold exposure and have all kinds of health problems, including asthma and allergies and eczema. And just the list is so long, and most people don't even consider that that mold may have gotten into the body through respiration. So the first thing you do before you think about anything is remove the mold from the environment that you're in. Mold loves moisture. And so you see more mold, or what we call mycotoxins. We see more of that in humid places where there's water and their humidity is higher. And usually that starts in, like, you know, the bathroom, where there's water constantly with showers and bathtubs and sinks, or moldy basements that can also off-gas these mycotoxins, these molds, and then they are inhaled, you know, through your nasal cavity or your mouth. And so it needs to be dealt with. Somebody needs to investigate the possibility of mold overgrowth in the environment in which you are living in. And we spend about 90% of our day and night indoors. Therefore, that exposure is great when you're encapsulated in your home and that mold is just growing away and the spores are off gassing into the air and you're breathing them in. But don't fear, because there are many ways the body can bind and process and eliminate these mycotoxins or molds from your system. First, get rid of the source. That's what I just said. And then start looking at how there are ways you can bind these toxins up. You can use activated charcoal. You can use bentonite clay. Modified citrus pectin is another one we use. And I've often used, Dr. Brockman, high doses of garlic. I love aged garlic extract by Kyolic. That is a mold killer. There are other supplements like glutathione. Anybody who's exposed to it and is sick from it is going to be really ill. It's one of the worst things somebody can experience, is mold infection. So I'm a big fan of using things that raise the body's levels of glutathione up, whether it be a glutathione supplement that's liposomal form or N-acetylcysteine. Sometimes this mold gets into the liver. Silymarin as an herb is good for that. And there's a whole long list of other nutrients that are against mold. I love oregano oil as one of them.
1: Mm-hmm. Yeah. Great recommendation, Dr. Bob. And Linda, this is such an important question, because mold exposure in the mold related illness, it's far more common than people realize. And it's far, you know, it's under-recognized by conventional medicine. And that's what, you know, is so important about this question. So again, that framework that Dr. Bob gave you, the mold exposure, it typically causes problems in one of two ways. There's that ongoing exposure, the living or working in a water damage environment where those mold spores and their byproducts, like Dr. Bob mentioned, the mycotoxins, they're actively being inhaled or absorbed. And then the second, there's the body's inability to properly clear those mycotoxins once you are exposed. And this is where genetics might play a role. Your immune system plays a role. Some people simply, they detoxify these mold byproducts far less efficiently than others, which is why two people in the same house or same moldy building might have wildly different symptom severity. So the symptoms, of course, it can be brain fog, it can be chronic fatigue, it can be sinus issues, it can be even unexplained joint pain and mood changes. And these symptoms, they often overlap, just like so many other conditions. And that's why the mold illness gets missed constantly. So again, my recommendation, building on what Dr. Bob said, Linda, start with identifying, removing that source. That has to happen first, because no amount of that internal detox is going to outpace some ongoing exposure. And from there, work with a practitioner that's familiar with mold related illnesses and how to find those in your body. Like Dr. Bob mentioned, activated charcoal, at night.

0: clay. You know, there's so many, you know, kaolic aged garlic extract. These are all so good. And it combining, it supports your liver's detoxification pathways. So that's the recommendation, Linda. Thank you so much for your question. I hope that gives you a real starting point for the mold exposure. Okay, Dr. Bob, we got to take a short break, but when we come back, we're going to get to more caller questions. 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

0: And we are back on Health Talk America. Dr. Adam Brockman here with Dr. Bob, and we're powering through your questions this hour. So let's go ahead and get to our next caller question. And this one comes from Ray in Chandler, Arizona.
1: Yes, this is Ray from Chandler, Arizona. I want to ask, you know, I'm told, you know, I don't have trouble with eating bread that has gluten in it, but yet, you know, these other critical health are saying, oh, you need to get off of it. You know, the trouble is the gluten-free breads have cane sugar in it. Is cane sugar bad?
0: All right, and that was Ray. She is a loyal listener of the program, and Ray, thank you so much for your engagement with the show. And Ray, this is it's a layered question, so I want to unpack it because what you've actually identified is something a lot of people miss entirely. First, if you tolerate gluten well with no diagnosis of celiac disease or confirmed gluten sensitivity, there is no blanket medical requirement that you need to eliminate it. The gluten avoidance has become what I think something of a cultural trend, Dr. Bob, and it's applied broadly to people who don't actually have a physiological reason to avoid it. So if your body handles it fine, that part of the pressure that you're feeling isn't necessarily grounded in your personal health need. But here's the sharper insight in your question, Ray. You've noticed something a lot of health conscious shoppers completely overlook, and that is that gluten-free processed products, including breads, they very often substitute refined starches and added sugars, including cane sugar, to make up for the texture and the structure that gluten normally provides. So somebody swapping to gluten-free thinking that they made a healthier choice, they've actually just traded one issue for a product that's higher in refined sugar and often lower in fiber and nutrient density. So there's your trap, and you spotted it very well, Ray. So to directly answer your question, yes, cane sugar in meaningful quantities consumed absolutely matters for blood sugar regulation and insulin response and the long-term metabolic health, regardless of whether it's sitting inside a healthy labeled gluten-free product or it's sitting in a candy bar. Sugar is sugar, metabolically speaking, that is, and a gluten-free label doesn't necessarily override that. So my advice, Ray, don't chase the gluten-free label. Just if you don't have a documented reason to not consume any gluten, instead focus on what's actually in the product, the fiber content, the added sugar, and the overall nutrient density of what you're eating. And Dr. Bob, anything you'd like to add on sugar and gluten-free?
2: Yes. Ray, thanks for the call. You're probably listening to one of our affiliates, KTAR. FM 92.3 there in Phoenix, Arizona. They have a huge signal. We really appreciate them airing the Health Talk America show. I think that the gluten was sort of the crazy craze before mask wearing, Dr. Brockman. Seriously, people are now paranoid about gluten. And at one time, they were throwing all their bread out. Nobody was eating bread, which is a substantial portion of how human beings get fiber. If you don't get fiber, you don't build your gastrointestinal flora. If you don't have gastrointestinal good bacteria, you have no immune system. So it's crazy on its face for anybody to try to avoid healthy forms of grains. And I'm talking about grains that are in the gluten family, like whole wheat, 100%, 100% whole wheat, barley, rye, and other grains that have gluten. The problem is not gluten, though. What the problem is the glyphosate that's sprayed on the grains. That's what you really need to be aware of. You need to be eating only organic grains. And you mentioned certain breads that have sugar in them. That's true. So what do? You shop for Ezekiel bread. Ezekiel bread is probably the healthiest bread you're going to get. You're going to find it's in the refrigerator, sometimes in the refrigerator or the freezer, and you can get non-gluten, and I encourage you, if you have that paranoia about eating any gluten, get yourself checked. There's a simple saliva test that can measure gliadin, which is one of the two proteins that make up gluten, and tell you if you're truly allergic to it, and it's highly accurate, and then you remove it. But most people aren't allergic to the gluten, but are certainly should stay away from the glyphosate, which is the poisonous stuff they spray on the grains to keep the vermin away, so they have higher yields. Instead of, 100 bushels an acre, they get 300 bushels an acre by poisoning the food, and then we eat the poison, and then guess what we get down the road? Yeah, you got it, the big C, and all these other diseases that go with it. So forget about the gluten unless you've been checked objectively through laboratory testing, and then get to the right kinds of grain that are clean and without sugar, and I think you'll have a better life because you'll have a better immune system and you have better bowel movements and everything else.
0: Well, Ray, thank you for that question. That's exactly the kind of critical thinking about food labels that we'd love to hear on the show. All right, it's time for a quick break. But before we go, if today's show has helped you, do someone you love a favor and tell them to tune in. Write down the call letters of the station you are listening to, or write down the number on your dial. 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We'll be right back in a second on Health Talk America. I'm Dr. Adam Brockman, host of Health Talk America, the nation's number one health talk radio show. And today, I want to talk to men who are watching their hair disappear and wondering if anything actually works. 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We talk about health every week. When your joints hurt, everything hurts. 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
0: Welcome back to Health Talk America. We're closing out this hour. This is Dr. Adam Brockman alongside Dr. Bob, and we've had a great mailbag we got through today. I got one final question, Dr. Bob, and this comes from Tamala in Cedar Rapids, Iowa. This is an email question. She asks, I have nearly 3 inches of incision scar on my neck and around my ear from a parotidectomy. I asked the doctor about using a specific formula scar gel. The doctor states to not bother with the special scar gel that the dermatologist recommends, Vaseline. And for what I have, the doctor said to apply twice a day for an entire year. Should I have concerns with using this petroleum-based product for a long period of time? And if so, what else could be used? Thank you. And that question comes from Tamala in Cedar Rapids, Iowa. Dr. Bob?
2: All right, Tamala, thank you for your call there about scars. I think this will be of interest to other people who have scars or will get scars in the future. When you scar yourself, you have a sufficient wound deep enough that it disrupts all kinds of soft tissue. And then your body lays down in an unorganized manner, lays down disorganized tissue. And that's what causes these keloids or the heaving up of that tissue that is that which we call scars, which are unsightly. People don't like them. Now, the sooner you get to these scars, the better you are, meaning that once the wound is healed and there's no type of infection in and around the area, you can apply pure vitamin E oil into it, massage vitamin E oil in it. You can also massage aloe gel into these scars. I have had some pretty dramatic results with patients using what is called a silicone scar tape. It's a tape that is put out by a company by the name of Nuvadermis. Nuvadermis silicone scar removal tape. And it works well. And the sooner you get to using it after that scar starts to form or before it forms, after the lesion is closed and there's no infection, it works really well. And there's no problem with the silicone. It's not going to impart any kind of toxin into your body from the outside. However, Vaseline, on the other hand, you are correct. It is a petrochemical. That's, nutrition illiteracy on the part of the dermatologist. We shouldn't be recommending Vaseline for anything besides maybe greasing up our joints in our cars. That's about it, but not human beings. So get these, try these scar tape that I just mentioned, vitamin E, topical, aloe, massaging it, taking internal antioxidants, all of that should help.
0: Great recommendations, Dr. Bob. And Dr. Bob, thank you for jumping in with me this hour. Your perspective on where the MAHA movement stands after a year and your input on all of these questions. It's exactly why listeners keep coming back to this program. That's it for us this hour. Remember, our call-in line is always open at 800-606-8822. And you can find us and everything we cover today at healthtalkamerica.com. Keep the questions coming. Keep showing up for your health. And we'll see you again very soon here on Health Talk America.
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1: Welcome to Health Talk America. I'm Dr. Adam Brockman, and this hour is one I've been looking forward to all week because we're going to sit down with a friend of the show. He's a nutraceutical formulator. He's an ambassador for the MAHA movement, the Make America Healthy Again movement, and someone who never runs out of things to say about health. Our special guest, he will be joining us shortly. But before we get to him, I want to spend a few minutes on where we actually stand with the MAHA movement now that we're roughly a year into it. So here's the thing about big sweeping promises to fix a broken health system. They're easy to make in a press conference and brutally hard to deliver in practice. And that's exactly the tension that we're watching play out right now. On one hand, there's a tangible movement. The Health and Human Services has rolled out a plan aimed at curbing the runaway prescribing of psychiatric medication in children. And that's a problem that this show has flagged for years, long before it was politically fashionable to question why so many kids are medicated before they're old enough to explain how they actually feel. And that's not to be dismissed. That's a federal agency that's putting a stake in the ground and saying, we're going to look at this differently. There's also movement on mercury. The state Medicaid programs are being directed to begin phasing out mercury-containing dental fillings with a real transition target on the calendar. So if you've listened to this show for any length of time, you know we've been saying this for years, putting a neurotoxin in people's mouths and calling it silver fillings was never good medicine. It was convenient dentistry. So seeing federal guidelines and guidance actually catch up to what toxicologists have argued for decades, that's a win. It's overdue, but it's a win. And then there's the food fight. And I do mean fight in this sense. Petroleum-based synthetic dyes, the ultra-processed ingredients, the entire architecture of the American food supply, all of which has been put on notice. Companies have been, they've made public commitments. Some have quietly started reformulating. Whether that's a genuine change or just for public relations, we'll get to that in a bit. But, and this is important, momentum is not the same as completion. This past year has shown us both sides of that coin, hasn't it? Because right alongside those wins, we've watched real obstacles show up. A federal court recently blocked an attempt to overhaul the childhood immunization schedule, ruling that the advisory board driving those changes wasn't properly constituted in the first place. That's illegal and a procedural setback. And depending on who you ask, it's either the system correctly checked the executive overreach, or it's entrenched in bureaucracy that's protecting that status quo. I have thoughts on this. Our guest today has thoughts on this, and we'll get there. Meanwhile, over at the EPA, there's real frustration that's bubbling up, even among people who supported this movement from day one. A formal environmental health agenda was promised, and it simply hasn't materialized the way advocates expected. Plans to regulate certain microplastics and pharmaceutical contaminants that have been found in drinking water appear to have stalled, and in some cases, reversed course entirely. So if you're someone who believes clean water is a baseline, a non-negotiable right, and I'm one of those people, that's frustrating to watch. So what's the honest answer here? Is MAHA working? I think the honest answer is it's working in places where the bureaucracy is smallest and the political will is clearest. So think dental fillings, think food dye disclosure, and it's stalling in places where it's entrenched with interests that are the deepest and the institutional, the inertia is heaviest. So in this regard, think vaccine policy and think the environmental regulation on chemicals that have the powerful lobbyists behind them and protecting them. And that's not a partisan observation. That's just how change moves inside a system that's this large. Real institutional change is slow. It's uneven. It gets challenged in court. It gets watered down in rulemaking, and it takes years longer than anyone standing at a podium wants to admit. The question isn't whether there will be setbacks. There will always be setbacks. The question is whether the direction is right and whether the people pushing for it have the endurance to stay in the fight when the headlines get less flattering and the wins get harder to find. That's exactly the conversation I want to have today, because this isn't a topic that needs another talking head weighing in from a safe distance. Our guest has spent his entire career at the intersection of clinical nutrition, functional medicine, and formulation science. He's not a politician, and he's not someone paid to spin a narrative either direction. He's a working clinician and a product developer who has to take the policy, the research, and the raw science and translate it all of it into something that actually changes a real person's health outcomes. And that's completely different point than what you usually hear on this topic. And honestly, it's the only vantage point that matters if you're the one sitting at home trying to figure out what to actually do with your own health. It's practical. It's on the ground, not from a think tank, not from a podium, from someone who has to be right because real patients are depending on it. So here's how we're going to spend our time together the rest of this hour. We're going to walk through where this movement actually stands today, question by question, the wins, the roadblocks nobody wants to admit, and the more than a few why didn't this happen decades ago moments that are going to frustrate you as much as they frustrate us. And then partway through, we're going to shift gears entirely and get to something our guest knows better than almost anyone else in the field. And that's what actually goes into building a well-formulated green supplement from the ground up and why the gap between a good one and a mediocre one is so much bigger than most people ever realize when they're standing in the aisle trying to decide. But before we go to the break, if you're new to the show, I want to welcome you. If you've been with us for years, thank you for sticking around while we've grown into what we are today. Either way, remember our call-in line is always open, and that's 800-606-8822. Again, that's 800-606-8822. That's for your questions, your stories, and your feedback. 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And folks, if you have a question that you want to submit through our website, we have a real easy to use form there. And that is, you can find it at healthtalkamerica.com. 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Okay, folks, I want you to stay with us. When we come back, our special guest joins me, and we start with the biggest question that's on the table. Is this movement actually working? And is it getting swallowed up by the very bureaucracy it promised to dismantle? So, folks, again, I don't want you to go anywhere. We'll be back in a flash here on Health Talk America.

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0: And we are back on Health Talk America. I'm Dr. Adam Brockman, and as promised, joining me now is a voice that you've heard many times on this program. He's an ambassador to the MAHA movement, Make America Healthy Again movement. He's a formulator and someone who never gives me a boring answer. It's Dr. Tony O'Donnell. Dr. Tony, welcome back to the show. How are you today?
1: Thank you. I'm wonderful, Dr. Adam. It's lovely to be back on the air with you. Bless you.
0: Thank you. Thank you. And thanks for taking time. I know you're on the road. You're always busy. Let's go ahead and dive right into it because we got a lot to unpack on the on what's going on with the MAHA movement. So, Dr. Tony, we're about a year into this movement. The Health and Human Services just launched a plan to curb psychiatric overprescribing in kids. They're phasing out mercury dental fillings, and RFK Jr. is taking on the food industry. So from your perspective, is this momentum real, or is it getting bogged down by bureaucracy and the court challenges?
1: Yeah, I have to cop over that one, don't I? You know, Dr. Adam, I travel the length and breadth of this great country, and I love America. I'm an Irish citizen, as you know, though I'm living in the United States and have been so for 20 plus years. We have a monumental task ahead of us. Are we making some changes? Yes. Is the wheels of justice grinding slowly? Yes, in Washington, D.C. It's very difficult. You can't just go in and say, I'm taking all the bad stuff off the market, and here it is. You got pushback, you got legislation, and you got tremendous resistance from politicians. There's a lot of money in keeping people sick. And wouldn't it be great if we could actually get our country healthy and great again like it is? That would be a wonderful thing. You want your children healthy. You want your grandparents healthy. You want them fit. You want them going out walking and exercising and playing sports and taking part in golfing and rowing and sailing and doing things that they love to do like other countries and cultures do. If you look at some of the blue zones from around the world, they're fit and fighting healthy at 80s and 90s and beyond. It's quite remarkable. So we are making changes, but very, very slow. I had the chance to go into a chain of stores. I won't say their name, but they're based in Utah. And I asked the guy, I said, wouldn't it be great if you had a salad bar in here in the middle of your store for all the truckers that come in? And let's face it, our truckers work really hard transporting goods and services all across our country. But bless their heart, some of them are not very healthy and they're carrying extra pounds, as you know. And they don't get a chance to really to exercise because they're restricted by the federal government on how many hours they can drive, which is a good thing because I see too many accidents when I'm on the road. And he said, yeah, might be nice to have a salad bar here. But I said, what about all the stuff is bad? He said, well, show me all the stuff is bad. I said, all these aisles are all bad stuff. He said, we're not getting rid of it because it's a multi-billion dollar industry. And that's what we're facing. You can't just go in and bend someone's arm and say, take all this stuff out because you're going to lose sales in the process. So it's a really difficult situation. But we are making changes and slowly but surely.
0: Yeah, I agree with that. You know, the let's just say, for instance, the psychiatric prescribing, you know, its initiative is I think it's one of the most encouraging things that I've seen come out of Washington in years, because I know we've been over medicating kids for behavioral issues that in many cases are downstream of diet and sleep and screen time and gut health. And so it's not this neurochemical deficiency. So that said, Dr. Tony, momentum in Washington, it's never that straight line. Every one of these initiatives has an entrenched interest, if you will, fighting for, you know, the pharmaceutical companies, processed food manufacturers, dental associations that don't want to admit for 40 years of the, you know, mercury use. So yes, this pushback's going to be real, and it's going to be, if you will, almost like a street fight. So, you know, we can feel this tension, you know, if you're in healthcare or you're just trying to stay healthy. And I think listeners need to hear that the real change was never going to be quick or clean. If it was that easy, it would have happened decades ago. So I want to talk about, you know, this federal judge recently blocked an attempt to overhaul the CDC's childhood immunization schedule, and it ruled the vaccine advisory board driving it wasn't lawfully constituted. So what does that mean for the movement? Is this a temporary setback, or is a sign that that this is going to be a you know, again, what we're talking about, a fight the whole time?
1: Yeah, there's so much push-pull, it's like a tug of war, you know, one party pulls this way, another party pulls this way. And there's a lot of stall tactics. You know, what we need to do as a country, as a corporation, as the family, as a united family is, we need to come together for the betterment, not only of our family and ourselves, but also for the well-being of our fellow man and woman. And at the end of the day, a healthy nation is a happy nation, is a nation that's less dependent on the healthcare system, which is terribly broken. We should not always have to lean on healthcare, and we should have it as a backup, of course, if we need it. The challenge is healthcare costs are so, so extremely high. I just talked to someone the other day, and they said they had a small operation, in-and-out procedure one day. It was $30,000 for the operation, which lasted 10 or 12 minutes. And that's the problem that we're faced with in this country. So we are fighting the good fight. I'm on television and radio and newspapers, magazines, writing articles, podcasts, Facebook postings. I'm doing whatever I can to help people get well and get healthy, because I see kids. I saw a kid down in Mexico, and I was there 2 weeks ago on my travels, and the kid was heavier than his father. And I just, you know, he was speaking English, the father. And I said, you know, forgive me. I said, but I don't mean to be disrespectful, but your child is very young. He's 9 years old. He told me, and I said, he needs to really lean out. He said, yeah, I can't get him to lean out because he's addicted to trash food. That's the problem that children are faced with. So if they're not educated and they're not told and they're not disciplined, then they're going to grow up and or have a very short lifespan. Diabetes, you know, chronic diabetes, heart disease, cholesterol, blood pressure, lack of mobility, poor social interaction with other people. That's the problem, Dr. Adam, that we're faced with. So monumental task. It's a huge hill. It can be conquered, but it's going to take a long, long, long time. But we're doing our piece. So a journey of 1,000 miles begins with a single step, as you know. So every day we try to do something worthwhile, and that can have a rippling effect dramatically for sure.
0: Yeah, we have so much to cover on this topic. We got just a couple minutes before break, Dr. Tony. So I want to touch on this briefly. You know, we're talking about the EPA and activists. They're frustrated because the EPA promised a formal MAHA agenda months ago, and it still hasn't materialized. They even reversed plans to regulate certain microplastics and pharmaceuticals in the drinking water. So what's the read on that? Is this just again this bureaucracy winning, or is this still just that slow grind of real change that's happening?
1: Yeah, you said the words correct. A slow grind of change, of course. You know, Mr. Kennedy, Bobby, RFK, he cleaned up the Hudson River, and now it's a place where you can go and you can, you know, sail and be with your family and have a beautiful afternoon. Before, it was a trash dump. So he's an environmental lawyer. So I'm all about recycling in my home. I'm all about gluten-free, wheat-free, organic, vegan, vegetarian. I'm all about not using any chemicals on my garden because I have 3 dogs. And I'm all about making sure that our children, when they come to play, that they're not rolling in the grass and rolling in pesticides, herbicides, and insecticides, and getting this on their body and in their hands and in their mouth and into their lungs and liver and spleen and kidneys, and damaging our kids. So this is a huge problem. We see a lot of pesticide spray. I grew up on a farm, Dr. Adam, back in Ireland, and I love the smell of the chemicals. Can you believe that? Diesel oil in particular, when I was a young man growing up, little did I know that this was damaging to my heart, my lungs, and my liver, my spleen, my whole body.
0: We got to take a quick break, but before we do, listeners, I want to remind you, Dr. Tony is the formulator behind Radiant Greens, and that's a whole foods green supplement built with over 30 ingredients to support digestion, energy, and daily nutrition. 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

0: 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Dr. Adam Brockman here with Dr. Tony O'Donnell, and we're right in the middle of a conversation about where the MAHA movement stands a year in. And before the break, Dr. Tony was talking about the water quality and pesticides. And Dr. Tony, let's go ahead and keep going with that conversation.
1: For sure. Well, you know, pesticides and herbicides and insecticides with this new spore of bacteria that we have out from lettuce, they're finding that it's actually found in water runoff by potentially, while I never want to disparage, migrant workers are potentially defecating in the soil, getting into the water, and consequently they're finding that in feces and in lettuce all across the country. That's a pretty sobering thought to think of, that the runoff from your lettuce and the water is being poisoned by bacteria from people not using the porta potties that are on these farms. So we have significant challenges to our health in this country. We're a large country. We're a great country. We have great opportunities here. Our healthcare system is broken. We spray more pesticides and herbicides and insecticides than any other country in the world. There's lots of natural alternative remedies that we can use. There are other avenues of health that we can explore as it relates to why we're making ourselves sick. Why do we have to make a profit at the expense of humanity? Corporations, in my humble opinion, and I'm a farm boy from Ireland. I grew up on a farm and I know a lot about farming only because I was on the farm when I was a very young, about 6-7 years old. I was on the farm. I was driving a tractor by the time I was 10-11 years old. Most kids don't even know what that is. And so, I had a lot of sickness in my family, Dr. Adam, and that's why I have made it my life's mission to educate and to inform and to write the books and to do beautiful shows like this, like your wonderful show, and to reach the masses and help people take responsibility for their life and for their health. And what I really wanted to say is corporations that produce food and farmers that grow food have a fundamental responsibility to give food and provide food, and they do. They work really hard to provide food that's free of pesticides, herbicides, and insecticides so that we can have a quality life and that quality health. This is one of the reasons why diabetes and cancer has skyrocketed in America, simply because our food is simply not good. It's simply not nutritious. It doesn't have the nutrients that it needs. The fertilizer is not on the land. You don't have the fertilizer on the land if it's not harvested properly. If you grow the same crop over and over and over, if you spray it with all these fungicides and pesticides and herbicides, you're damaging not only the crop, but you're also damaging the farmers and you're damaging the people, the end user, us, the customer. So we have to really take a look and ask questions. Is this organic? Is it free from all these contaminants? Is it free from these pesticides, herbicides, and insecticides? Because we know now, beyond a shadow of a doubt, that pesticides, herbicides, and insecticides cause cancer.
0: Mm-hmm. Yeah, and Dr. Tony, I want to get back into the food conversation in just a minute, but I do want to talk about what was recently discussed with the mercury phase out from filling. So the Medicaid programs have now been directed to phase out mercury containing dental, the fillings. And that's a huge win. But why did this happen? It should have happened decades ago. We've known this for decades. And what's the next easy win that MAHA should be targeting?
1: Well, MAHA is always targeting humanity. Mr. Kennedy is always targeting health and well-being. He loves our children. I've never seen a man so passionate about loving on our children and helping our children because they are our future.

0: long that mercury fillings were damaging, particularly from the throat, from the mouth, from the esophagus, from the lungs, from the heart, the kidneys, the spleen. They knew that many, many moons ago. They thought it was okay, but they knew it wasn't okay. Just like the vaccine, we knew that it was dangerous. We knew that it was damaging because it was unlicensed. It was experimental, and it was unleashed on the American population and the world at large, and we now are seeing the fallout after all those people who got multiple vaccines and heart attacks and strokes and death. So the same thing with the mercury fillings. Most people are walking around with 20, 30, 40, 50% of their mouth is full of mercury fillings. That's a huge issue. Heavy metals are bad. We know this. Heavy metal music is hard to listen to, as you know, Dr. Adam. Heavy metals in your mouth is one thing. Heavy metal in your ears is another thing. But the heavy metals in your mouth are really, really conducive to bad health and to cancer, literally throat cancer. If you smoke on top of that, if you add bad food on top of that, if you don't exercise, if you drink Ding Dongs, donuts, Big Gulps, French fries, soda pop, pizza, Pepsi, Prozac, you got all of that, you're going to have a shortened lifespan. You don't expect to get healthy. I have people call me every day, as I know you do, Dr. Adam. They call me and ask them, how old are you? I'm 70, 72, 73. I did this and I did this. And now they're literally mortgaged their house to get well, to get healthy. Mm-hmm. We have that fundamental responsibility to help people and to educate people. And we all have choices. So the choices that you make today, and those of you who wish to take responsibility, because I know a lot of people, and I've talked to a lot of you who've called me, you need to take responsibility for your health. And that begins right now today, asking questions and saying, what is in this? Asking your doctor, should I take this? Do I need this? I talked to a friend of mine who went for a scan for a BPH, a prostate scan, and the doctor said, oh yeah, that's getting used for surgery right away. There was an initial castration in the office, and he ran out the office and down the stairs and out the door. He just didn't want to do that. That's the problem with medication and with medicine. It's terribly broken. You have to educate yourself. You have to take your life back, take your health back, ask those questions, because if you don't ask the questions, you're going to be in peril.
1: I completely agree. You got to ask those questions. And that's one of the health tips I actually give listeners. Ask questions, especially when it comes to your health. You got to be responsible. You got to be what Dr. Bob and I say, your own best doctor most of the time. Now, I want to jump back to food, and we'll finish the hour talking more, highlighting what's going on with the food fight, the dyes, the grains, the seed oils. Dr. Tony, RFK Jr., took on petroleum-based dyes in the ultra-processed foods right off the bat. Where are we on that? And some of it feels, it gets stalled. Like I said, this is going to be a process. We have to have these big food corporations have voluntary adoption of it. Is the food industry outlasting this political will, or is there the next phase, the phase two coming on?
0: Well, certainly phase two is coming on. You're very aware of what's happening. We're making great strides with the food dyes and the GMOs and the seed oils. A lot of corporations now are getting on board, and that's really a good thing. Again, Dr. Adam, it's a slow grind. We have a lot of work to do. People will eat what they want to eat. You can't tell them what not to eat. Your doctor may tell them what they should or shouldn't eat, and they may. The patients, that is, may listen. A lot of the times, they're just going to do their own thing, and they say, I've talked to people who were smoking. I said, you really should give this up, and the response to me is, mind your own business. That's the problem. I'm sure you get that too.
1: Yeah.
0: You don't like to intrude on people. They see that as their source of enjoyment. They said, we're all going to die someday, but I want to enjoy myself. But there's no enjoyment when you have your voice box taken out. There's no enjoyment when you get heart disease or you get a stroke or you have cancer. I've seen that in my family. My father smoked 40, 50 cigarettes a day. My brothers, they've all died from heart disease. And that's a big issue. That's why I don't smoke. That's why I don't drink. But I enjoy myself. I have a great life. I'm very blessed and very thankful. I take care of myself. I go out. I hike. I work out. I do push-ups. I do sit-ups. I do all the things. I spend time in prayer. I do all the things that I feel are necessary for overall good health.
1: Dr. Tony, let's take a quick break. And folks, I don't want you to go anywhere. When we come back, Dr. Tony and I are going to get into the science behind green supplementation, exactly how he formulated Radiant Green. So folks, again, stick around. We'll be right back after the break on Health Talk America.
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0: And we are back on Health Talk America. Dr. Adam Brockman here with Dr. Tony O'Donnell, and we're continuing our conversation today. So, Dr. Tony, now I want to go ahead and shift gears, because you and I both know that these policy conversations only go so far. We want our listeners to also know what they can actually do for their own health, and that starts today. And this is where I want to touch on what you have, your clinical formulations that you've worked years in the process. So let's touch on Radiant Greens. So you formulated Radiant Greens with over 30 ingredients, and we're talking vegetables, herbs, grasses, probiotics, digestive enzymes. So for the listener who says, can't I just eat a salad? What's the gap between a good diet and a good greens powder? Where does that powder actually fill in?
1: Well, a good question. Well, the sales of salad now have dropped 90% in the last couple of weeks, as you know, from the recall, Taco Bell. And so it's not only affects Taco Bell, but also affects thousands of other restaurants around the country. People are not eating salad. So it's crazy what's going on in our country. So 86% of the U.S. population hardly get any fresh fruits and vegetables. This is why I put together my Radiant Greens, which has sold, you know, $50, $60 million worth of product over the last 10, 15 years. It's one of the most successful green superfoods on the planet. And so one scoop is 10,000 milligrams of greens, and the pomegranate is 10,000 milligrams of pomegranate in one scoop. Mix it in the water, put it in your cereal. You can make a nice smoothie with it, put it in your oatmeal, just drink it on the go, put it in a water bottle, shake it up, it's a powder, it's ready to rock and roll. So we're missing the vital nutrients when it comes to our food. The USDA says we should be consuming 13 servings, Dr. Adam, of fresh fruits and vegetables every single day. But unfortunately, we don't. We just simply don't go there. We eat a lot of processed foods, as we talked about. We're eating seed oils. We're eating genetically modified food. We eat a lot of bread that's enriched. We eat a lot of dead food that has no vitality, no life, and no energy whatsoever. So green foods are the highest on the DNA chain, and green foods are loaded with chlorophyll, and chlorophyll is the blood of plants with almost an identical molecular structure as hemoglobin, which is the blood of human beings. So when you take it, you will see and feel the difference. My office and my home are filled with thank you cards and letters from all my patients all around the country and customers telling me, thank you, thank you, thank you. Because as we get older, if we're not working out and our diet hasn't changed from the 20s and 30s and 40s and 50s, when you were 20, 30, 40, and 50, if you haven't changed your diet, it may need a tweaking. You may not be getting the 13 servings of fresh. In fact, we know you're not getting the 13 servings of fresh fruits and vegetables that the USDA tells us we should be consuming. We're simply not doing so. This addresses that problem. One scoop is equivalent to 5 to 7 salads. That's pretty remarkable. Mm-hmm. Considering now, with all the recalls that are going on in the United States, it would be worthy of your time to pick up the phone or go on the website and get a bottle of your Radiant Greens, because that will take the place of you not eating your salad, which may potentially be contaminated, which is happening now all across the country, which is sad.
0: Yeah, absolutely. And I like to take Radiant Greens first thing in the morning. So I want you to touch on what's the physiology behind that? Why does the timing matter when we're talking about taking a greens blend? I notice it's working sign that tells someone that this isn't just a grass powder.
1: Energy. That's the thing that people tell us right away. Hair, skin, and nails improve dramatically. In fact, I had a call from a 69-year-old lady. She lives back east the other day. I won't use her name, but she called me and she said, oh my goodness, could this be true? Could this be true? My thyroid is working better. My hair's not falling out. My nails are not brittle. I see a difference in my hair, skin, and nails, because the greens has 90 minerals, 22 amino acids, 65% protein, which is found in the spirulina. So it's in a powder form. It gets absorbed into the bloodstream right away, Dr. Adam. It's in a what's called a pre-digestible bioavailable state. So when you take it, instantly it gets into your bloodstream, gives you a boost of energy, helps you improve your bathroom habits. It gives you more energy, more pep on your step. I have a lady, she's in her 90s. She lives in Chattanooga, Tennessee. She said, I can do my gardening all day long, and I'm 90 years old, and I can't live without it. She's out there pruning her trees and her garden, and she's making it look absolutely beautiful, and she's full of life. I have another lady, Emily. She lives in De Haines, Texas. She's 95 years old. She takes my greens, my pomegranate every single day. She said, come out, I'll cook for you. She's 95 years old. She wants to cook for me. She's full of life and full of vitality. And that's what it does. It gives you your life back. It gives you your energy back. It gives you the vital nutrients that you're not getting from your food. Our food is terribly, terribly tainted. It is a mess. And I see it because I travel, as you know, I travel 30,000-40,000 miles a year, flights, as well as rental cars and Tesla. I drive my Tesla everywhere. And I can see what's happened with the food and the healthcare system in this country. It's terribly broken. But we are working day at a time to try and fix it and bring it back to where it should be.
0: Mm-hmm. Yeah, and that's the distinction I think listeners need to hear. And you know, when we're talking about the supplementation, the dosing and the bioavailability, they matter far more than some long ingredient list. So with Radiant Greens, there's quality over that quantity every time. 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All right, stay with us. When we come back, we will wrap up this conversation with Dr. Tony. This is Health Talk America. We'll be right back after these messages. Something big is happening, and I want you to be the first to know. 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

0: And we are back on Health Talk America, and we're back with you just one more time this hour. Dr. Adam Brockman still here with Dr. Tony O'Donnell, and before we let him go, I've got one more question for you, Dr. Tony. So if a listener takes away just one thing from this hour, one action, one mindset shift, maybe about the MAHA movement or about their own health, what would you like, what would you like it to be?
1: That's a good question and an opportunity for you today to simply say, what could I do today to improve my health? What one thing could I do today that would make me feel leaner? What one thing could I do today to improve my strength and mobility? What one thing could I do today to help me with my ease of movement or my arthritis? What one thing could I do naturally? And I'm focusing on the word naturally. What could I do today to naturally lower my cholesterol, my blood pressure, my C-reactive protein, my homocysteine? These are biomarkers for cardiovascular disease. What could I do to improve the health of my family? What could I do? What book could I read? What resources could I look for? Where do I look for? Reach out to people. Ask questions. Talk to your pastor. Maybe you could join a walking group. Maybe you could join a swimming group. That's an easy thing to do. Maybe you could get on a bicycle. Start moving a bicycle, riding a bicycle if you feel comfortable doing that. There's always an opportunity every single day. That's why a journey of 1,000 miles, Dr. Adam, begins with a single step. The sickness that I experienced as a child, young man growing up in Ireland, and that of my family forced me to take charge of my own health and my own life. I'm 67. I feel fantastic. People think I'm 40 years old. They never believe I'm 67. I keep showing my license constantly to people. So you could do things every single day. Maybe you could do one push-up. Maybe you can go for a 5-minute walk. Maybe you can call a friend and say, I'd like you to go for a walk with me. Make sure you drink plenty of water. Don't walk in this extreme heat. It's been exceptionally warm this year. This summer has been exceptional. So there's lots of things that you can do. Maybe you can pray with a family member. You can do something good for humanity and not look back at your life and say, I wish, I could have, I should have, I would have. Don't get into that situation. Start today. Take responsibility. Stop blaming others. And I know you don't do that every day, but we all seem to blame each other when things go wrong. So take full responsibility for your life. You are where you are because of your decisions.
0: Mm-hmm. Well, that's a great note to end on. Dr. Tony, thank you so much for making time for us again. I know you're busy. You're on the road. You always bring that clarity to conversations that could be a political noise for most. 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

0: from ABC News. I'm Sherry Preston. Two crew members on board a firefighting helicopter in Utah are confirmed to have died when their chopper went down amid flames and smoke. Public Information Officer Deanna Younger says they were fighting the Wide Mouth 2 fire in extremely dry conditions.
1: All of the fuels out there in the forest are very, very dry. They're carrying the fire. We have dry thunderstorms coming over every day, and they are causing erratic winds and spreading the fire.
0: Puerto Rico is now rationing water after finishing up the driest July in more than 120 years. Nearly a quarter of the territory is in severe drought, says ABC's Andrew Dimbert.
2: This is a significant and growing crisis now. San Juan, for example, residents there being asked to ration water. They're not the only city. There's other major cities on the island that are doing the same. More than 180,000 customers right now are expected to be going without water for 48 hours at a time. They're doing it in intervals in a sort of alternating schedule. That's part of that rationing process.
0: Iran making new demands around the reopening of the Strait of Hormuz, saying this afternoon it will never be fully open until the U.S., quote, corrects its behavior in the region. Earlier today, Iran said a deal reached with Oman would allow vessels to enter the Persian Gulf through an Iranian-controlled route. Here's ABC National Security and Defense Analyst Mick Mulroy.
3: Ultimately, it sounds like Iran is not interested at all in conceding its sovereignty over the Strait, their claim sovereignty over the Strait. It is an international waterway, and they're going to charge fees for it.
0: There's no immediate comment from the United States, which has wanted an acceptable deal first on the Strait before ending its blockade. A schoolgirl in Thailand has died from critical wounds today after a classmate opened fire at a high school outside Bangkok Friday. The 14-year-old also killed his grandparents before taking his own life. This is ABC News.
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0: An appeals court says construction must be stopped on the White House ballroom unless Congress signs off on it. ABC Stephen Portnoy is in Washington.
9: President Trump vowing to take his ballroom construction project to the nation's highest court. Writing on social media, this unjust decision must be overturned by the Supreme Court in its entirety. That ruling, a 2-1 decision by a D.C. Circuit Appeals Court panel, finding the president has exceeded his authority in moving ahead with the construction. The judges, appointees of Presidents Barack Obama and Joe Biden, saying whether or not a massive ballroom should be constructed is for Congress to decide and is not a matter for executive self-help.
0: Ready to be rich, or at least to dream about being rich? You only have a few hours if you want a ticket for tonight's big old Powerball drawing.
6: An eye-popping $856 million Powerball jackpot is up for grabs tonight. No one has won the top prize since May 2nd. That's the 41st straight drawings without a big winner. The odds, well, they're about 292 million to one.
0: That's ABC's Rachel Scott. Jorge Messi, father of Argentinian soccer great Lionel Messi, died today at a hospital in Argentina. He was a soccer player himself, but gave it up when he had to complete his mandatory military service in Argentina. He was Lionel Messi's agent and managed his business affairs. He was 68 and had been suffering from an undisclosed illness. Sherry Preston, ABC News.
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18: So here in Arizona, we have the cactus cams.
19: Okay.
18: You know, the big saguaro cactuses that have all these little cameras. And then what they're doing is they're tracking your speed and they're sending you tickets in the mail.
19: Those scoundrels.
18: I know. But, there's a secret here, but I don't really want to talk about it too much, that you don't really have to pay the ticket. But that's a whole nother story.
19: I wouldn't say that. You're just setting yourself up for a lawsuit.
18: I know. You always have to pay the ticket. I'm just letting you know. Now, in Stamford, Connecticut, what the police are doing is that they're setting up like construction zones, and then they're putting on safety vests in order to catch people who are speeding through construction zones.
19: Like undercover cops with hidden cameras?
18: Glendale, Arizona, during Easter, they had cops out dressed as Easter bunnies that were waving at you, and they were also holding little radar things to see if you're going too fast.
19: Why are they constantly trying to trick us? Okay. They're constantly trying to trap us.
18: Wait, San Francisco, they have cops in chicken suits. Like, come on in, we're having a special on chicken, spinning signs.
19: Oh, okay.
18: Okay. Las Vegas, during St. Patrick's Day, they had cops that were dressed as leprechauns on the strip to see if you were going to be speeding or running red lights or anything like that.
19: Top of the morning, Toyota, Kim Commando, license and registration, please.
18: Okay. Now, in New Jersey, they're doing something that's really strange. And it wrote 74 tickets in 6 hours. 74. I'm going to tell you more about that, the big reveal. 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All right, this one's going viral. And I think we actually have the picture of the Dunn Ellen Police Department that we're going to be sharing. It's a regular neighborhood. And then all of a sudden, you see a big bush that starts moving.
19: Like George Bush?
18: No, like a tree bush. And it's standing right there. It's full stakeout mode.
19: That's people are getting caught by that thing.
18: Okay, explain it for all of our radio listeners.
19: It looks like a guy went on Temu and Google searched bush costume. And you can see his hands. You can see his eyes and his face.
18: The binoculars.
19: People are falling for this?
18: Yes. They're looking for distracted drivers. And so what that guy does in the bush is he's on a radio and he tells the guy down the street who's wearing a T-shirt that says, not a cop.
19: Okay.
18: And then they're pulling them over.
19: You know what is going to distract me is a bush using a radar gun. That's what's going to distract me while I'm driving.
18: No, they're branching out into new ways of law enforcement.
19: Oh, boy.
18: Yes. You know, there was also a cop in a gaming console costume.
19: Where's that?
18: It looked like a Wii.
19: Uh-huh.
18: So when you went by, went, Wii, oh. Wii, Wii, Wii, Wii, Wii, Wii, Wii.
19: So bad.
18: Oh, that's right. And on that happy note, wee, welcome. See, I'm telling you, I'm on fire today, folks. I'm just letting you know. Just letting you know, sitting right here at the get-go.
19: Starting off spectacularly.
18: Just branching out.
19: You don't have to do that one again.
18: Why? That was so funny.
19: All right.
18: It deserves it. It's the America's largest, best, award-winning what would you say? The most awesomest show?
19: I wouldn't say that. I don't know if awesomeness is a word. Is it?
18: I'm sure it is in Latin.
19: It's just good. It's just good radio.
18: It is. It's great radio. And of course, I'm Kim Komando, and joining me is Andrew Babinski. And let's see. Coming up, we have your car snitching on you, your kid's school laptop never stopped taking notes, and Google owes you money.
19: Okay.
18: So, but we're going to get started.
19: I like money.
18: With Sam Altman.
19: Okay.
18: You know, he's in charge of OpenAI, and he's a new dad. And he has said that he couldn't imagine raising a little boy without artificial intelligence.
19: Really?
18: Yeah, he said that it's crazy. He just wouldn't know what to do without it.
19: Well, how did the 8 billion of us that are currently on the planet and the hundreds of billions prior ever manage to exist?
18: So he decided to have a new feature built into ChatGPT.
19: Okay.
18: And what it's going to do is allow you to connect your kid's school calendar and your calendar, and then this way it would automatically every single morning create an audio podcast that when you're in the car that you would play this for the kids. So it would say like little Johnny or little Janie, you have soccer practice at 12 or at 2 p.m. after
19: sure.
18: school. Don't forget to take your math test.
19: Mm-hmm.
18: Inside your lunch, you have apple juice, but don't share the cookies with the kids because there's peanuts in it or whatever it may be. So he actually thinks this is going to be a great idea for you to, instead of actually speaking to your children.
19: We can't do that.
18: that you hit an AI voice to dictate what the day is going to be like.
19: Now, if you said to me, it just popped up a reminder list of the things you have on your day that mesh with the two calendars, that would be useful. But you're right. I'm not going to sit there and listen to AI on the drive to school. Especially, I mean, when I pick up my kids from school, that's like one of the rare hours I get to see them in the day.
18: Yes,
19: they have so much stuff going on.
18: You get to talk to him.
19: Right. Do you think he ever talks to his child? Or has his AI assistant changed diapers?
18: AI assistant's probably right in there. How did this happen?
19: I mean, it's an interesting idea, but it's not going to catch on.
18: Speaking of schools, I don't know if you heard about this, but a 22-year-old student teacher at an Illinois elementary school. She had a pretty rough day.
19: Okay.
18: The kids were not acting nicely. One little cherub came over, slammed her laptop down, you know, the cover down, and then she said that she lost a lot of work that she was doing at that time.
19: Okay.
18: So she got onto Snapchat, as every, you know, school teacher does.
19: Obviously.
18: And then wrote a note to her friends that basically said, you know, I'm going to paraphrase, but it's just something like, you know, I'm going to shoot this kid and everybody at the school.
19: Oh, boy.
18: Okay. And then in about an hour, guess who showed up?
19: Let me guess. Let me think about it. The police?
18: Yes, they showed up. They arrested her. She spent overnight in jail.
19: So her friend dimed her out?
18: Snapchat filters.
19: Oh, the big brother was watching.
18: Yes, exactly. Exactly. Yeah, so you have to remember that anything which we put into Snapchat or hearing worlds, it doesn't disappear.
19: But this is something that we've been begging Facebook to do for years, is actually monitor the information that's being handed off, communicated between users. Snapchat's actually doing it. I like it.
18: But what a dope.
19: Well, yeah, she's a dope. There's no doubt about that.
18: I mean, wouldn't you think you knew better?
19: Can I tell you a quick story?
18: Sure.
19: My son is in the 7th grade this year. Okay. Last year, obviously, in the 6th.
18: Yes, math is good.
19: Mm-hmm. He's much better at math than I am. My daughter's now in the 3rd grade, and she has his teacher from last year.
18: Okay.
19: And she got married, so she changed her name, so I didn't know until parent-teacher conference. I walk in, and I'm like, what are you doing in here? You teach the 6th grade. And she's like, oh, I decided to change. I went from the 6th to the 3rd. You know, gave me some reason why. And I was like, oh, okay, that's interesting. Finish the conference, whatever. Walk out. I tell my son, hey, you know that your sister has your teacher from last year. And he's like, oh, that doesn't surprise me at all. She would cry every single day. And I was like, what? And he's like, yeah, we're bad. 6th graders are bad. So maybe that note right there has a little bit of relevance. There's
18: something about that. Now, did your kids get free laptops for the school?
19: Yeah.
18: Okay. Then did you decide anything that Go Guardian was part of that?
19: We had to sign a release, but the release basically was about if it breaks, we have to pay for it, not about the software that was on it.
18: Okay, so Go Guardian is monitoring right now 27 million students.
19: Okay.
18: And it logs every screen, every tab, minute by minute, at home, on your Wi-Fi. There's also a program called Gaggle that does the same thing. So if kids type in any quote-unquote dangerous words, that it's going to be flagged.
19: Now, my son has said that they monitor everything he does when he's logged into Google Classroom. So that wouldn't be the same tracking, correct?
18: Well, that's where it gets a little iffy.
19: Okay.
18: Because if it's a school-issued laptop, they can monitor everything.
19: Of course they can.
18: Yeah. So that's why if the kids are going to be doing something personal, that they don't want to do it on the school-issued laptop.
19: Okay.
18: Because you don't know where those records are going. And that's the problem. I mean, where are they going? And how is it being tracked?
19: But is it the problem, though? I mean, they're giving you a free resource to use. You have to use it responsibly.
18: Yes, but I don't think a lot of parents realize what that means. And that's the only reason I want to bring that up.
19: Okay.
18: Is because all this tracking is being done. And like one kid typed in a Bible verse and it had the word naked in it. Mm-hmm. And then all of a sudden the school counselors were going like, you know.
19: Well, they do. They don't use context clues. They just go off what the report tells them.
18: Oh, little naked. Johnny typed in naked.
19: Pervert.
18: That reminds me. So one time Ian was probably in maybe first grade or second grade. And I get a call from the headmaster. And she opens up the conversation with, you know, Kim, language is indicative of our personhood.
19: Uh-oh.
18: And blah, blah, blah. And it's reflective of who we are in this. And she's like lecturing me. And I'm like, okay, so what happened?
19: What
18: I'm in a hurry.
19: Yeah, what did he say?
18: And she said, well, he was in the bathroom. He dropped something. And he said, oh, starts with the letter S and it ends with T. It's four letters.
19: And I gotcha.
18: And I was sitting there, it was like right here at the tip of my tongue, like, oh, that little.
19: That son of a, he's grounded.
18: I'm like, no, I can't do that. I really wanted to, though. Google owes you money because, as it turns out, this is going to be a shocker for everyone. They listen.
19: No, they don't.
18: Yes.
19: They've told us time and time again that they don't.
18: They had to pay $68 million, which is chump change to them.
19: That's all?
18: Yes.
19: All the users they have over all of their platforms that they're listening, that's all they have to pay?
18: Well, this is just with a Google or Nest device, or you use the assistant between May of 2016 and March of 2026, and you have to file by August 27th. And so guess how much money you're going to get?
19: I'm going to go with $16.
18: Close. $2. To $56.
19: Oh, two to 56.
18: Yes.
19: Hopefully I'm on the high end.
18: Why even bother for $2?
19: $68 million, then it's nothing.
18: That's it. That's nothing.
19: That's their annual banana budget at the office of Google.
18: So you know those little DoorDash driving robots that deliver the stuff?
19: They're all over the East Valley.
18: They are.
19: Gilbert, Mesa, Tempe, they are everywhere.
18: Well, apparently there's a little bit of a problem that they haven't really figured out until now.
19: Okay.
18: Is that how do you get the order from inside the restaurant into that little box?
19: Well, I would assume that an employee at the restaurant comes out, puts in the code, it opens, they drop it in, they close it, and it's off on its way.
18: No, that's too much work.
19: Okay.
18: So with DoorDash, we're talking about these little robots that zoom around if you haven't seen them, and that's where your order is. So there's no person, no car, anything like that.
19: Right. It looks like a baby carriage almost. It
18: does. Exactly. So now DoorDash is hiring people. This is a new side hustle. They're hiring people that you can stand outside the restaurant. And so the employee will hand you the order, and then you, as the DoorDash representative, gets to put it in the box.
19: What? Why don't I just take it, put it in my car, and drive it myself?
18: You make $5 per order.
19: That could be a lot if it's a popular restaurant.
18: Yes. All that's missing is having, like, R2-D2 launch your Chipotle bowl at full speed.
19: So what would be the true automated solution for this?
18: to have a, almost like, I would think, a conveyor belt.
19: Or a window. Like, they set the food on a window with the bottom move goes down and lowers it in. Because whatever they're going to do, they're going to figure out a way to eliminate humans from this equation.
18: All over.
19: Because you're just using humans to do 80% of the work.
18: Which leads us to Tau Robotics. Now, when I saw this, you know me, I really want a robot in my house. Mm-hmm. I do. I want a humanoid. Now, look at this little guy right here.
19: Oh, that's creepy looking.
18: We'll describe it for all of our ratings.
19: How come it doesn't have a face? It just has, like, prongs sticking out of its head, and it's taking out the garbage.
18: It looks like a Wi-Fi antenna.
19: Oh, that was at a bad angle. It does have a face. It's a creepy robot. It's vacuuming?
18: Yes.
19: It took out the garbage?
18: Okay, here. This is a robot that you can hire, and it does chores for $30 an hour. Okay, this is not bad. It wipes the counters, it vacuums, it tosses the trash. Someone will deliver the bot to your house in a minivan. It walks out of the car like it's clocking in for a shift. Sessions last for about an hour. Pets must be secured. An adult has to be home. Now, here's the catch. The humanoid is not rosy. It's actually puppeteered. A human is sitting far, far away, probably in the Philippines, with a VR headset, steering the little robot with AI assist.
19: Okay.
18: So they see everything in your home through its cameras.
19: Well, that's the way it's going to be for a while. This is the third, I think in the last month, the third home chore robot we've talked about. And none of them have been home chore robots. They're just remote control robots with someone doing the job.
18: But how is this different than hiring a housekeeper that you don't know?
19: Nothing. It's not different at all.
18: Right.
19: I guess the only difference is that they're just a robot, so you would not be able to offend them.
18: They can't steal anything.
19: Well, they could. I mean, the person and walk into the post office, mail in the iPhone that they just stole.
18: Ooh, this is shiny.
19: All right, just quick prediction. These obviously aren't real at-home robots. How long until we have the real thing?
18: 2 years.
19: That's a quick amount
18: of
19: time.
18: You don't think?
19: I don't know. Usually, you always used to say 7 years, right?
18: Yes.
19: For the next advancement in technology. It's like 7 hours now.
18: Exactly. Now, I have a really bad joke.
19: Oh, what's nothing new? Not surprised.
18: I thought I would announce it this time.
19: Okay, prepare. Buckle up.
18: Okay. Who's smarter, a robot maid or a robot doctor?
19: I don't know. Who?
18: The robot maid, because she's got her AI on everything.
19: Does that one actually count as a joke?
18: I think it does. In the next hour, we have robots that can be escorts.
19: Like...
18: No, don't you see where your mind just went? Uh-huh. Look at your face.
19: Yeah.
18: You are such a guy. We're talking about taking up to parties. Gosh, if we make some more money, we get real sound effects.
19: That's a pretty good one, if you ask me.
18: 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All right, still to come, AI predicts what your neighborhood is going to look like in 20 years. Your home value will thank you. So you don't want to move. Stay with us here in the Kim Komando Show. 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

0: Hey, if you haven't already, make sure that you get our free newsletter. Over a million folks do. 5-star rated. You're going to love it at getkim.com. All right. So your house is probably your biggest investment. And so I was playing around with Claude because I've been using Claude mostly lately.
1: Okay.
0: And I was just wondering, because where Ian lives, our house there, is that, like, he wants to put in a pool. He wants to redo the bathrooms. He wants to, you know, he doesn't.
1: Major upgrades.
0: Exactly.
1: Everywhere.
0: Yeah. And I'm like, dude.
1: Baller on a budget.
0: So I went into chat and I said, based on current predictions and what's going on with the neighborhood, how do you see the home values increasing in this area? And, you know, give me the worst case and give me the best case scenario. So if you haven't done it for your house, it's actually really fascinating what it comes back with.
1: What was the worst case?
0: That the values would stay the same.
1: Okay.
0: And the best case is that it would probably go up, because we are talking about California.
1: Correct.
0: So it does go up fairly quickly. But then it also talked about how there would probably be an apartment complex.
1: Which hurts the value, I'm guessing?
0: Probably. I mean, it's really fascinating. So
1: stuff you don't even think to look up.
0: Right. And so if you're sitting there, you're thinking about a remodel, you're wondering what your house might be worth, just ask Claude or ChatGPT or Gemini. Hey, listen, some moments are too good to miss a single word. 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
1: Rollback robbery alert?
0: I know. Researchers found over 120 fake Walmart sites.
1: Oh, no.
0: So if you're sitting there shopping, you're thinking like, oh, this is a great deal. Okay.
1: It's not?
0: It's probably not. Just wanted to pass that along. You know, speaking of making sure that you're browsing correctly, do you know what they call shopping for new eyebrows?
1: I don't know what they call shopping for new eyebrows.
0: Browsing.
1: Oh, okay.
0: Isn't that funny?
1: No.
0: Oh. I thought I cracked myself up writing that.
1: Also, it's not funny and not relatable.
0: There is that. Coming up, the five-minute trick that gets three generations of your family off their phones and also around one table. It's actually something that I spoke to. I was on the air with WTOP in Washington, D.C.
1: Okay.
0: His name's Ralph. And he was telling me that he was going to his, I think, his cousin's birthday party. And I told him all about this. And he's like, wow, this is amazing.
1: All right. Now I want to know.
0: All right. Imagine that your best friend, someone who has held your newborn baby, you know what that feeling's like.
1: Absolutely.
0: It's like you love that, has been quietly saving the baby photos and reposting them as her own.
1: That's creepy.
0: Her name on your child is called digital kidnapping. And my next guest lived through this. And she's saying that she's from the Midwest for a reason. Marissa, thank you for coming on board with us. Take us back to the exact moment that you found out. What did you see on the screen?
14: Whenever I got the screenshots from my former best friend's coworker, the first thing that I saw was photos from our pumpkin patch time and her saying that she can't come to training that day because she has to take her daughter to the doctor and she was sick. I saw photos that I had sent her to wish her Merry Christmas that she had saved and sent her coworkers and said Merry Christmas. The first big snow where we live, she sent those photos to her coworker and said that baby loved the snow, but mom didn't because it was so cold out.
0: Wow.
14: Later on in the screenshot, she even gave her birth story about how she delivered my daughter with no epidural, and it was so pain-free and simple. which is the complete opposite of how my daughter was actually brought into the world.
0: Okay, you know what? Been there, done that. Okay.
1: So let me see if I follow this correctly. You had a baby. A close friend of yours is taking the pictures and photos and moments for you and your child's life and sending them to people that you don't know and saying it's her own child?
14: Yes. So me and this woman had been friends for 15 years since we were children. And she started a new job in late August of last year, maybe the beginning of September, and it started immediately upon her starting that new job. My daughter was about 4, 4.5, maybe 5.

0: maybe 5 months old when she started this, and I didn't find out until she was almost 11 months old.
1: And is this new job that she got remote working?
0: No, it's in person.
2: Oh, wow.
1: So these people could have conceivably said, hey, we're having a pool party this weekend. Bring your daughter that doesn't exist.
2: Or we didn't notice that you were pregnant.
1: Right.
0: Yeah. Well, because she didn't. So the way I understand it from the coworker who told me is she started this job. She kept my daughter's name the same. She kept her birthday the same. So since she just started that job at the beginning of fall last year, my daughter was born in the spring.
1: Okay.
0: She wasn't working there whenever she first started the job.
2: Now, is there, did you try to get the, I guess, did you get the police involved? I don't think that this is a criminal case, though. Is it?
0: So, after I had sat on it for a couple of days, and I didn't mention it, but she came over to my home December of last year, 2 days after Christmas. I had a tattoo appointment that day, and she was coming with me. She came into my home. My daughter was in her playpen playing. All she had on was a diaper. My daughter was being super smiley. My friend snapped a photo and sent it to me. I thought that was the end of it. Well, lo and behold, whenever I found all of this out, while she was sitting next to me at the tattoo shop, she was sending this photo of my daughter in nothing but a diaper to a stranger. And talking about how good of a Christmas she had and all of these things. Well, anyways, whenever I found out, my daughter being practically naked on a stranger's phone really made me sick.
2: True. Right.
0: So I did call our county sheriff's department, and I didn't really know what to ask for or what to do because, like you said, I wasn't sure if this was a criminal case or not. But he actually recommended that he go to her house. Because he was floored. I had never seen heard a reaction like that from a law enforcement officer before. He was floored. And he said, if it's okay with you, I would like to go to her house and I would like to watch her delete all the photos of your daughter off of her Facebook, off of her phone. And I said, you know what? That's fine. And he said, and I'm going to let her know that I spoke with you and I told you that you could press charges if you would like to. But at this time, you're choosing not to because I did choose not to. He alluded to the fact that maybe some of it could have been identity theft in the state we live in. Maybe some of it could have been like cyber stalking since she was stealing my photos and using them.
2: Yeah.
0: And, but obviously since he's not an attorney, he couldn't tell me for sure, but that is what he had said to me.
1: So now you had police intervention. Did you ever confront her, ever have a conversation with her about what she was doing?
0: Yes. So I found out on March 17th. We were actually supposed to hang out the next day on a Monday. But after I had found out, I quit answering her messages for a while I was ignoring her and trying to think of how to handle this. She actually sent me the screenshot of her resignation to her job because she knew that they knew and she was panicking.
2: For sure.
0: So she sent me the screenshot of her resignation and she was like, how did this sound? Yada, yada. I didn't respond. And then a couple of hours later, I finally sent her all of the screenshots I had received. I sent her a huge, long message confronting her, and she responded back, telling me that she was sorry, and she doesn't know why she did what she did. And she asked if we can meet up in person, and I said, hell no.
2: Right.
0: So I told her, if you want to talk, we can have a phone conversation. And so she called me, and I recorded it because the state I live in is a one-party consent state only. So I have her admission recorded on my phone. She cried a lot and said that she was sorry and this, that, the other. I told her that, you know, I don't forgive you. You violated us. I trusted you. I've known you for over half of my life. And I essentially ended the friendship.
1: And she never gave a why? I mean, I can speculate, she never gave a why.
2: There's obviously mental health issues there, right?
0: Yes, for sure. There are definitely mental health issues. Without saying too much, like, you know, for legal reasons, during the phone call, which, like I said, I had recorded, she did say that she's always wanted to be a mom, and she feels like she can never have one of her own.
1: Okay.
2: Wow. Now, do you post any more pictures of your daughter?
0: Absolutely not. I don't post photos of either of my kids, and my family members do not anymore either.
2: Yeah, I think that's the takeaway.

0: here. Because, you know, yes. Marissa, thank you for telling us your story. Because so many parents, they are posting pictures of their kids, obviously. They say that by the time that the child's 13, the magical number is 1,300, that there's 1,300 photos of that kid somewhere online.
1: Wow.
0: And so digital kidnapping, that's the phrase, is that it's on the rise.
1: Right.
0: And you post pictures of your kids.
1: Yeah.
0: But, I mean, obviously, they're older now.
1: Mm-hmm. I told you the story of the guy at Safeway, though. I don't know if I've said it on this show or on my morning show. I was in line at Safeway.
0: Oh,
1: I was
0: this
1: checking
0: one?
1: Out.
0: He was looking for money?
1: No. There's just a bucket at the end of the register, and it has this picture of this kid, and it's raising money for cancer awareness and using this child as the spokesperson. And the guy standing behind me is frozen, and we're like, what's going on? And he's like, that's my daughter. Someone had stole the picture of his daughter off of Facebook and used it to raise money for charity.
0: And it sounds really crazy, Barry, but you've told that story 8 times before on the show.
1: So let me tell you this story. I was at Safeway.
0: A little inside humor there, sorry. My husband tells the same story all the time. And every time he tells me the same story, I'm like, oh!
1: But it's just astonishing that this is even going on behind the scenes. People are using it to make money off of it.
0: Well, I don't think that was the case here,
1: no.
0: But in your Safeway case, it was.
1: Yeah.
0: But I think it's a good word to the wise. My niece does not post any photos of her kids online for these reasons. And also, you also have like the weird child porn that they're doing. They're taking bodies and putting on AI. And it's just, I think it's just good practice. If you don't need to post pictures of your kids, don't do it. With back to school season here, I've been thinking about something I wish I had in school, Raycon's Everyday Earbuds Classic. 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All right, so you know it's like a family reunion, gathering, birthday party. So everybody's all excited to see each other for how many minutes, do you think, before the phones come out?
1: Oh, that's a good question. I'm going to give people a benefit of the doubt. I'm going to say 20 minutes.
0: I think the average is 18 minutes.
1: Okay.
0: And then everybody else starts putting out their phones, and then they're scrolling, they're on TikTok and whatever they may be doing. And so next time you have a family reunion like this, especially if it's a birthday party, is that you use your favorite chatbot and you say, here are some stories about Uncle Dave, okay? And put together crossword puzzle hints for those answers.
1: Oh, okay.
0: Okay. And then once you come up with that whole list, is that then you go to another website, crosswordlabs.com, and at crosswordlabs.com, that's where that it will actually make a crossword puzzle for
1: you. That's fun.
0: It is fun.
1: Have you done it?
0: Yes. And so I haven't done it yet, but I did it. I'm doing it for Barry's birthday party.
1: Oh, okay. I won't tell. I promise.
0: So, like, one of them is, like, what did Barry run into with the boat?
1: But only your family is going to know the answer to those. Okay. And they're not Googleable.
0: You know, and the answer is the dock.
1: Ah, here's another one. What did Barry run into with the drone?
0: The light.
1: Office wall.
0: Yes. Oh, the office wall. Well, no, I was going to say the street lamp.
1: Oh, okay.
0: Because there was also the street lamp that he was so excited. We were in Maui. We're at a park, and he gets this drone up. And, I mean, literally, like, he flies it, gets it up in the air, and goes straight and smashes right, like a $400 drone. Like, it goes up and goes. And then I busted out laughing.
1: Of course.
0: And Ian's laughing. And then he's.
1: That's how fun you guys.
0: Exactly. How did you know? You sound like you were there.
1: I know him.
0: Oh, man. Hey, still to come, we have more of your phone calls. Do you ever buy Pringles? the chips in the tube. Everyone looks identical to the next. Well, almost identical. And that almost has bugged the chip engineers for years until AI entered the picture. 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The Pringles factory in Jackson, Tennessee cranks out 750 million pounds a year. 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So when someone says AI is everywhere, just smile and nod and remember the Pringle. 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Smarter in 5 minutes a day, it's my free newsletter at getkim.com. 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

0: 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Let's see. Phil in Raleigh, North Carolina. Welcome to the show, Phil.
1: Hey, Kim, how are you doing today?
0: Wonderful. What's going on?
1: Okay, I enjoy your newsletter. I read it every day. But anyway, I just recently bought a 2026 Ford F-150 about 2 months ago. Then doing my research, when I was searching through all the Google and on YouTube and everything, I found out that the computer system I have on there, they update it every so often. And on my truck, they've updated about four times since I've had it. And when they update it, you cannot operate it. And I was thinking that, not that they would, but they can't do it in the future. They could make your vehicle inoperable, you can't drive it, and make you force you to buy a new one. So I was wondering if you know of a way we could override that, or is there a way to override that?
0: Wow. Probably not.
2: No.
0: You know what? Let me tell you, Phil, I have a 1946 Chevy that I think you might be interested in.
2: She has the same problems, Phil.
0: Okay.
1: It's got to be a Ford or Dodge. I can't buy a Chevy.
0: Oh. Fix or repair daily.
2: It's so funny that he brings it up with the F-150.
1: First on race day.
2: I bought an F-150, and I didn't want to sign the agreement, and they signed it for me. And hit accept.
0: There you go.
2: Because you have to have that to drive the vehicle.
0: Well, so basically your Ford 150 is just a roving computer.
2: Mm-hmm.
0: Okay. And if you don't want all those connected options, and that's where you can think about everything dying with it. The apps, the GPS, Apple CarPlay, whatever you might have, streaming, where the traffic is. And so basically your truck becomes before circa 2001.
2: Right. The infotainment system just does nothing for you.
0: Yes. Most of your phones say that there's like 7 to 8 years of updates. The automakers, they don't really tell you exactly what it is. I know you mentioned 10 years. I haven't seen that number exactly, but you do have to sign for this as you did.
2: Mm-hmm.
0: So if, you know, so I don't really think there's a way you can opt out because it's so integrated into the car.
1: Yeah, so it can force you to buy another vehicle after a certain amount of time, then, I guess.
0: I don't think you're going to be, I mean, they're going to keep updating it. You may not get all the updates. There's going to be a point where these will stop. See, now, but see, we're kind of into like uncharted territory right now.
2: Right.
0: Because we have all these infotainment services, but we haven't yet had the time yet to see what really happens 10 years from now, 15 mm-hmm. years from now. It would behoove, of course, like if we look at Apple, they release new iPhones every single year. And of course, they have always said, we don't slow the battery down, which everybody looks at and rolls their eyes at them.
2: Right.
0: So, because this way we have to buy a new phone because it just slows down. What they do is they update the operating system so that it's so slow on the older phone. So it's not necessarily the battery or them slowing down the processor. They're just loading that up with a whole bunch of junk that your old iPhone just won't work anymore.
2: And what he's saying is, in the future, are we going to look at them starting, the air conditioner is not going to work because of a software issue.
0: Or the heated seats will
2: right.
0: heat.
2: Okay. Or they'll just attach a fee to everything.
0: I still can't get over Mercedes charging, what is it, $1,000 to go 1 second faster.
2: And people probably paid for it.
0: Oh, yeah, I got to get that. Hey, speaking of cars still to come, how your car has a report card and how you can actually see it. They knows exactly what you're doing here on the Kim Komando Show. 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

0: 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If you ever have a question for me, here's what you need to do. Head over to commando.com, and then on the top right-hand corner, there's a link that says Ask Kim. Because here's the secret. You don't have to sit on hold like all these other people. We will actually schedule you right into the show. Again, that's commando.com with a K, and then hit that Ask Kim button right on the top.
1: Right, we're just talking about cars. Okay, and now how these are these roving computers.
2: Right.
1: Now, inside, you know that they're tracking every single thing that they do.
2: What?
1: I know, it's a shocker. But you can read your own file for free. I mean, they know where you go, hard brakes, when you're going fast, things like that. You want to search the LexisNexis consumer disclosure and request. You're going to get your report. Now, federal law says you have to get a copy of everything that they have on you. And in case you're wondering, like, well, how do I do this? Just head over to commando.com, and we'll have the tip right there on the homepage, because it's time for that motor mouth to hit mute.
2: Oh, gosh.
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5: From ABC News, I'm Sherry Preston. Iran has issued new demands around the reopening of the Strait of Hormuz, insisting it will not open until, quote, the U.S. corrects its behavior, compensates Iran for war damage, and agrees to release frozen assets. Still no response from U.S. negotiators. However, Vice President J.D. Vance did tell Fox,
6: "We're applying a whole host of tools, diplomatic, economic, military tools, to ensure that we get the best outcome for the American people. I feel quite confident we will get there, but we're still a bit in the middle of the game."
5: Early this morning in the Senate,
7: on this vote, the yeas are 50, the nays are 49. The nomination is confirmed.
5: The Senate voted to confirm President Trump's former personal lawyer to be the next attorney general.
8: A major win for Todd Blanche, who overcame opposition from within his own party to narrowly secure the votes he needed here. The deciding vote coming from Senator Bill Cassidy, who announced he would support Blanche, even though he said he's not perfect. Cassidy framing it as a choice between Blanche and someone potentially worse.
5: ABC's Olivia Rubin. The entire island of Puerto Rico is now rationing water after the territory experienced its driest month in more than 120 years. Much of the country's in severe drought, and there's no relief in sight.
9: It could very well affect tourism, especially when you hear on San Juan, for example, having to go in these 48-hour cycles without water. And of course, tourism is a big industry in Puerto Rico.
5: ABC's Andrew Dimbert. A pilot and crew member both confirmed to have died fighting the Wide Mouth 2 fire in Utah. Deanna Younger is public information officer for the firefighters.
10: I do know that NTSB and FAA have investigators in route, and they will be investigating the accident.
5: Fires continue burning in the West. 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
5: A 14-year-old boy from Thailand responsible, police say, for killing 8 people, including his grandparents, at a mass shooting in Bangkok.
15: In the terrifying video posted to social media, you see the suspect walking down the hallway and firing shots. Also, people running for safety. The gunman appears to let some students pass before opening fire again. Authorities said that the 14-year-old gunman took his own life, and during a search of his home after the shooting, police say they learned that his grandparents were his first victims.
5: ABC's Marcus Moore. President Trump is vowing to go to the Supreme Court after an appeals panel ruling blocked all construction on the White House ballroom. Or most of it anyway, unless Congress signs off.
16: The ruling says security-related work can continue. Trump points to the view of the one dissenting judge, whom he appointed, who said the group that brought the case doesn't have standing to sue. This ruling is now on hold for 2 weeks to allow Trump to try to get the Supreme Court to take up his appeal, and sources tell us to expect that filing early next week.
5: ABC National Correspondent Stephen Portnoy. A man from Long Beach, California, has received a postcard from the past. Bob Shepard was shocked when he opened his mailbox last week and found a weathered postcard from Copenhagen, Denmark. It had been sent by his parents while on vacation 26 years ago. Bob's father died 6 years ago. His mother died 4 years ago. The explanation from the carrier is it likely fell behind something in the post office, stayed there, then was found, and then was sent along. Sherry Preston, ABC News.
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0: So, have you seen the new Spider-Man movie yet?
1: Not yet.
0: It's big. A brand new day. Opening weekend, it made $360 million domestically, almost $1 billion worldwide.
1: That, are movies back? That's huge.
0: It broke the record for the biggest opening in office history. It beat Avengers.
1: Which is pretty much the same vein.
0: Okay. So everybody loves Spider-Man.
1: Of course.
0: Okay. Except for some BMW owners are pretty ticked off at Spider-Man right now.
1: Why?
0: They have a beef with Peter Parker. Has nothing to do with the movie, nothing to do with the plotline, has everything to do with their in-car dashboards.
1: Okay.
0: And the BMW drivers are responding loudly. And we're going to tell you why they're fuming right after this.
1: What happened?
0: I got to tell you first about NetSuite, sponsor of our show. 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That's netsuite.ai/Kim. All right, here's the deal. Imagine this. You start your 2020 or newer BMW, and you look at the dash, and what do you see? Instead of your normal stuff, you get a full-screen animation, music, and synchronized ambient lighting. It runs up to 30 seconds, and a QR code pops up to buy the movies to Spider-Man.
1: Oh, gosh. It's too far.
0: With a QR code, which, by the way, you can't scan the QR code because you're driving.
1: That's too far. That
0: too
1: is
0: much.
1: So much of an invasion. Here's the thing. If you're presented with something in the beginning, this is how human beings work. If you're presented with something in the beginning, you're okay with it, even if it is too far. But when they change it in the middle without permission, without conversation, that's when we get outraged.
0: I would be so pissed off.
1: Oh, that's way too far.
0: I mean, it's my car. I paid for this.
1: Well, did you? Or did you sign some licensing agreement? That's the way they get away with all this stuff.
0: Now, I would be okay if you paid me for the ad.
1: Right.
0: I mean, if you gave me like $5 or you said like you can get the heated seats for free for a month.
1: Or a discount. What if it was a discount?
0: That's true. You know what? Amazon does that, Kindle with ads.
1: Or, yeah, if you hit the QR code, you got to get into Spider-Man for 50% off. But I still think people would be outraged.
0: BMW calls this a festive experience.
1: Nope. Wrongo bongo.
0: Oh,
1: and here's the thing. Last hour, we were talking about the guy with his truck and having to get updates and sign the user agreement over and over and over again. We agreed to this when we bought the BMW. And they're like, hey, do you want to be able to unlock your car from wherever you are through this app?
0: And you're like, hey.
1: Somewhere deep in that paperwork, you agreed that they can use their screens for ads.
0: What a web we weave with Spider-Man.
1: Okay. It's a good conversation ruined by an awful joke.
0: And on that happy note, welcome, ladies and gentlemen. It's the nation's largest, best, award-winning show about all things digital. I'm, of course, your beloved digital goddess, Kim Komando, here with you once again. And joining me is, Andrew.
1: Hey.
0: Andrew Babinski. And let's see, we're going to talk about how Iran is hacking Americans' water systems. Home sellers are listening to you, and your TV is taking screenshots of what you watch. We have how to fight back, and let's get started with water. Faucets under fire. Iran is actually going after our community water systems.
1: I don't want to talk about this. I don't want to hear it. I want to be ignorant. I don't want to have to worry that I'm going to turn on the faucet and it's going to catch on fire.
0: I don't think the faucet's going to catch on fire.
1: Well, it did in one community, right?
0: Welcome to some science here. They're targeting water in facilities in several states, Minnesota, Michigan, New Jersey. The local boards are scrambling through emergency audits, small staffs, aging systems. So checklist. You want to make sure that you stash some water, 1 gallon per person per day, 3 days minimum.
1: Okay.
0: Sign up for your city's emergency alerts. You just search for emergency alerts in Google with your town. So that this way you get a text message. You're not sitting there on Facebook like, oh, by the way, don't drink the water. Don't do that.
1: Is this a real threat, or is the fact that it is a threat enough to scare us?
0: I think the fact that it's happening is enough to scare us. And it's not just a single incident. Okay, and I don't think we're always told everything that's going on.
1: Right, that's true.
0: So we know that there's been up to 12 states. There's 50. Okay, so
1: it's a pretty good average.
0: Okay, so I think it's safe to say that there's probably more than 12.
1: Okay.
0: Now, the good news is that the facilities and the people running it are really on top of it. But so many of these are older systems, probably using passwords like water 1234.
1: It's a good password.
0: Whatever it may be.
1: No one's ever gotten into my bank account, and I've been using that password for years.
0: So make sure that you have a plan and it holds water.
1: There you go. I like that one. I actually like that one.
0: Okay, thank you. I am going to raise my hand that I'm guilty of this. And it's now making the news for some reason. Is that if you are ever renting a house or selling a house, that people have Nest Cams all over.
1: Mm-hmm.
0: And guess what? People who are selling the house are actually listening in.
1: Of course they are.
0: I know.
1: That's a given.
0: It's like, but apparently some people are shocked by that.
1: Really?
0: Yes.
1: I just stayed in an Airbnb, and I just assumed everywhere I went there was going to be cameras. It was a beach house, like a block away from the ocean. And I'm just like, they got to protect their properties. And I was just there with Amelia. And I was like, just so you know, there's probably cameras everywhere. So just be aware. You have to know that they're listening in.
0: You know, when I stayed at a hotel in Montana last week or 2 weeks ago, I actually did the same thing. I thought to myself, I bet you there's cameras. And I didn't bring my little hidden camera detector with me. I forgot it.
1: You should have.
0: I know.
1: I need to get one of those.
0: Yes.
1: But I just assume. You'll be safe if you assume.
0: Let's see. Snap has their glasses. Oh, my gosh. It's going to launch on September 16th. Wait till you hear the specifications of this. They're calling it a face computer.
1: Okay. That's funny.
0: Oh, I'm going to sign up for the face
2: computer. Honey, give me my face computer. I want to Google something on the interwebs.
1: That sounds like something your grandmother says when she doesn't know terms of technology.
0: I got the AOL.
2: Where's my wrist computer, too?
0: A dual processor, hand tracking, powered by Google AI, Open AI. Listen to this. It's 3 times heavier than regular glasses.
1: Great.
0: Almost a pound.
1: No, it's not.
0: Yes.
1: A pound on your face.
2: This face computer is so heavy.
0: You need like a weight in the back of your head.
2: I don't go to the gym anymore. I just lift my face computer a couple times a day.
0: My neck is getting so strong.
1: Oh, my gosh, a pound.
0: Oh, and the price, you ready for this?
1: Well, I don't, $700.
0: $2,195.
1: You jerks.
0: Could you imagine?
1: Oh, and they're going to have some suckers buy this face computer.
0: Oh, you know it.
1: I mean, there's people addicted to Snapchat. They're going to have it.
0: Oh, yes.
1: A face computer is so funny.
0: $2,200.
1: Here's the thing, though. This is the final product. How much did the prototype weigh? It's only 17 pounds, and we strap it onto your face.
0: You know what? But this is not the first time that Snap has tried glasses.
1: Everybody's been trying. Google Glass is what, 15 years ago?
0: Yeah.
1: That they did this, and they're trying to bring it back, and I just don't see it working.
0: Now, Apple says that they're coming out with their own glasses,
1: too. Of course they are, because other companies have made products, and they're 4 or 5 years behind.
0: But they say that it's going to be more, like, health-oriented.
1: Okay.
0: So the glasses are going to work with your Apple Watch and do metrics and things like that.
1: Okay. How much is it going to weigh? That's the important thing. Less than a pound, they might have a winner.
0: Isn't the face computer?
1: It's funny.
0: What are we going to call this thing? Can't you just see like all these Gen Zers and millennials and you know, because they're the ones that are behind all these big projects. And what should we call it?
1: That's like when whoever named Bodie McBoatface, remember that boat?
0: Oh, yeah.
1: That's the same guy that now is advanced to this level of Snapchat in his name and products.
0: Okay, now here comes part of the show that you've been waiting for.
1: Okay.
0: The escorts.
1: Yeah.
0: Okay.
1: Let me get comfortable.
0: It's the robot that you rent to help you be the life of the party.
1: Escorts would be a life of a party.
0: They dance, they play music, they strike a pose, they shake hands, they take voice commands, and one can even be your plus one. Ooh. When you don't have a date. And it's called Robot Studios. You can rent them like Stewie and Benji. They're $500 an hour, or you can buy your own from $13,000 to $80,000. 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
1: One has a built-in face computer. The other does not. I guess one works and moves and the other is just a paperweight.
0: Now, a trained technician tags along with you with every event.
1: This is so funny. They're so in a hurry to get robots in our lives, but they're not ready yet.
0: You can give it custom outfits.
1: Oh, great. I get to dress up, play dress up with my robot.
0: And then the humanoids will also learn certain dance moves that you want. Because if you want your little escort to do a certain dance, that you can say, I want this dance.
1: But there is an escort for the escort, is what you're saying? So if I were to bring this to a party, I'd have to also bring Paco, who's running the thing from behind?
0: Yes.
1: Okay.
0: He's right there with you.
1: Yeah. All right.
0: My
1: escort has an escort.
0: Well, they say it's a safety instructor.
1: Oh, okay. Because we don't want that robot freaking out and killing anybody at the pool party. I can see it now. Headline, robot escort rips face off of party goer.
0: Why are dogs so bad at dancing?
1: Great transition. Seamless. I don't know why.
0: They had two left feet.
1: Oh, gosh.
0: And, you know, for Stewie, his feet are interchangeable. They're the same. I don't know if you know that.
1: I didn't know that.
0: Yeah, with robots, they don't have the left and the right.
1: They don't?
0: No.
1: Oh, that's interesting.
0: They just have, like, 2 feet that look the same.
1: Okay. Stewie, you were going to call it by its name?
0: Yes, all Stewie. Right.
1: The escort.
0: See, but that's not the escort that you were hoping for.
1: No, I thought that story was going to be much hotter.
0: Hey, there are only 3 major wireless networks in America, and they charge a premium because, well, they can. 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All right, coming up, we have the free decoy phone number that makes spam calls someone else's problem. And we have just the best phone calls ever here on the Kim Komando Show. 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

0: Hey, if you haven't already, give me 5 minutes a day and you'll be tech smart. 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You know, a lot of people, Andrew, give TikTok a bad name. It's okay. Like, oh, you know, it's wasting time scrolling.
1: TikTok does a lot of things that make us able to give it a bad name.
0: Of course. But every once in a while, an inspirational story comes out of TikTok.
1: Sure, there's tons of them.
0: And so Sophia is going to be joining us. And Sophia's grandmother has had a restaurant for 20 years. And then she realized that the restaurant wasn't doing very well.
1: Okay.
0: Matter of fact, so bad, zero customers some days. So Sophia, thank you for being here with us. And so you decided to help your grandmother out, which I think is so wonderful.
2: Yes, thank you so much. Yes, it was definitely a really big decision, but I'm so happy we did it.
0: And so what'd you do on the TikTok?
2: We made the account, an Instagram account, basically right before we posted the video. And we took inspiration from a bunch of other creators in the DMV from all over the country. And we just did what we could with CapCut. And we made a video, and we actually waited on to post it for 2 weeks. We weren't sure that we wanted to post it yet. And then when we got the all clear from my grandma, we did, and it somehow just blew up, just telling the story of my grandma and her inspiring story to open up a restaurant all by herself.
1: Now, was the goal to help a struggling restaurant, or were you just like, maybe if we make this, we'll get a little bit of attention? Or was the message out there, hey, help us keep this restaurant open and alive?
2: Well, honestly, the restaurant just holds such a special part of my heart because it just means family to me. Growing up, it was kind of the only way that I would be able to see my grandma because she was working 24/7. So going to the restaurant, it holds so many memories to me. And when I came back this summer from college, she was telling me that she was thinking about closing the place down. And honestly, I just wasn't ready to let it go yet. So I talked to my cousin. We just wanted to change something, see what we could do, see if we could bring some more customers in and, you know, hopefully keep it open for a little bit longer. And I think we have been able to. So, yeah.
0: So how many customers is she getting now?
2: The first week is pretty crazy. We got, I couldn't even tell you, our tables are pretty full. We always had at least 3 customers. Now it's slowed down a little bit, but we've still been getting about 10 or so customers or 10 or so tables every single day. So it's been pretty good.
0: And what does she serve at the restaurant?
2: It's Mexican Salvadoran food, primarily Salvadoran food. So it means pupusas, fajitas, tacos, honestly, whatever you can think of, but my favorite are the pupusas, of course.
1: And what has her reaction been to you guys?
2: Well, honestly, she still doesn't really know what TikTok and Instagram is, but just being able to see how many customers she's been able to reach, she's been super happy. She's super grateful, and honestly, she's been dealing with a lot herself, so to be able to kind of sit, you know, aside from all of this and just be able to just kind of see how happy she's been able to make us as well.
0: Which, you know, I think it's so wonderful that you did this. I think it's so great, Sophia, that, I mean, you were able to, like, utilize your generations in order to help your grandmother, which I bet you she's so proud of you. Now, there is a stat that I think is really interesting, that if you promote your business on social media with a video, that your sales will increase 74% of the time.
1: Wow.
0: Yes. So if you're sitting there in a business, no matter what it is,
1: right,
0: and you're not promoting it on social media with a video saying this is the history, whatever it may be, and this is what we do, it really is something that you need to start doing.
1: And it's anybody can do it. You can't say, well, I don't know anything about face computers. I can't do that. Anyone can do it. CapCut is easy to use. You can use the video software inside of the TikTok or a TikTok or Instagram app. Anyone can do it.
0: And remember, short is best, right?
1: Okay. Yes. And get their attention in the first 3 seconds.
0: So how long do you think that video should be?
1: Probably 50, anywhere from 45 to 50 seconds.
0: I was going to say.
1: Not too long.
0: Yeah, you don't want it longer than a minute.
1: And I did learn something this week. When you want people to watch your video, you need a title in the first 3 seconds. No matter what it is, help save my grandma's restaurant, let me tell you about my grandma's empanadas, whatever it is, you have to have a title, because most people are watching their videos on mute.
0: Yes.
1: And they won't know what it's about unless you have that title on there.
0: So that's why you need to do that. Let's talk about spammy phone calls. Because so often people want our phone numbers, right? Facebook Marketplace.
1: Mm-hmm.
0: You want to sign up for a loyalty card.
1: Just this last 2 weeks, I've received over 100 calls because someone signed me up for car insurance.
0: Oh, no.
1: That I needed. I don't know if it was a prank.
0: It was a prank.
1: A listener that hated me.
0: It's a prank.
1: Nonstop.
0: You know, because Ian does that with their friends. They do it to each other.
1: That's not funny at all. That's just cruel.
0: It is mean. So if you need to sign up for something, what you want to do is make sure that you go to voice.google.com. 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You pick the area code because after all, you know, spam callers, you know, they belong in prison.
1: Do they?
0: They do because they already know what kind of phones that they use. They're like cell phones.
1: Oh, boy. 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
1: No.
0: Yes.
1: It can't.
0: It does. It's called ACR, Automatic Content Recognition.
1: So it's watching what I'm watching, but it's not watching me?
0: Well, it's probably watching the screen, but if it really wanted to, it could see you. Isn't that frightening to think about?
1: It's just weird. It's creepy.
0: It is. And so what you want to do is make sure that you turn off the automatic content recognition. We have the steps for every TV manufacturer on the site, the major ones, I should say, at commando.com. The brands hide it somewhere different, but it's always in the privacy settings. And so you can turn it off and your TV works exactly the same. The only difference is that those creepy ads that know what you watched may be a lot dumber, because this way your TV spying career is canceled.
1: Third one.
0: Did you like that one?
1: Nope.
0: Excellent.
1: But I just wanted to move on.
0: Joe in Knoxville, Tennessee. Help me, Joe. Help me.
2: Help me help you help me.
1: That works.
2: I'm enthralled to call you today because it's not because I've had a crush on you since 1999 or that you're beautiful and have a summa cum laude mind. It's you're so kind and helpful to so many people. It's just absolutely a pleasure to talk to you. And in that vein, I'm interested in my wife's latest cancer deal, and I've never used ChatGPT or Claude or AI. And I had a specific question for you since you're IBM-centric. I looked up so much stuff for this situation of the breast cancer, and Watson has Watson AI. They have Google AI with LYNA specific for cancer, and Path AI and Tempo AI. And my concern is it has the context that they're clinically trained AI. Does that mean that I need clinical expertise to use them? Because to tell you the absolute positive truth, never used it, and I'm not really fond of AI, kind of frightening.
0: Oh, I see where you're coming from.
2: Companies are so actively spending billions of dollars on the AI and not their employees, let alone the large manufacturing data centers. But Subscript is I'm really interested in looking how I can use the AI to do medication research, because I need more finite information on the side effects.
0: I understand.
2: I remember you and the wonderful time that you helped and took care of your mother. And I just got the $120,000 bill from the hospital and the $53,000 bill from the doctors. And we asked for a dedicated finite reconciliation of the bills. Looks like a ton of double billing. So my question to you is, how do I use the AI to get into that and see how bad they're booning me?
0: Okay, well, let's start first with your wife, okay? And then we'll get into the bills.
2: Okay.
0: AI is an incredible resource, and you have assumed the role that you are now your wife's advocate.
2: Absolutely.
0: Which is the biggest role that you're probably going to have in your entire life, okay? Aside from being a

0: I had to take Barry to the ER probably about a month ago, and I didn't like the way the security guard treated me, because I went to the car to get his suitcase, and I came back, and you have to go through a metal detector now, and this is at the Mayo Clinic.
1: Right.
0: So I go through the metal detector, and I said, listen, I need to get back to, you know, bay number 14, where he was in the ER, and the gal says, oh, you have to go to security. And I stand there, and this guy says to me, so are you here? I said, yeah, I'm here for my husband. And he says, so have you been here before? I said, yes, I just went out to the car to get his bag. And he said, so you know where you're going? And I said, yeah, but the door is locked. He goes, well, I'll take you there. And then he goes, well, let me make sure that this is really him. And he's like, give me a hard time.
2: Mm-hmm.
0: And yeah. Okay, it's like, I'm trying to break into the ER.
2: Right.
0: Okay. So he opens, you know, he does his badge, and it opens those big doors into the emergency room, and then all the rooms. And then you can go left or right. And then I look at him, and I'm like, turned around, because this is not the door I came out of. And he says, you know where you're going? I said, well, I'm going to number 14. And I said, I think it's to the left. He goes, oh, so you haven't been here before.
1: No, brother.
2: You haven't downloaded a blueprint and memorized exactly where every single room in a hospital is while your husband's sick in one of them.
0: So I called the hospital administrator, who is a friend of mine. She's been to my house. And I said, listen, I'm from New Jersey. I can handle this. And I'm strong. But, you know, and my husband's sitting there hooked up to wires. I said, I can handle this, but I'm afraid for the next person who comes in, who's in a similar, who may not be as strong. And so this guy is, it's a training issue is what it is. And then she said to me, she said, took care of it. And then subsequently, I heard that from somebody else that said, they said, you should see what's in your file. I said, what do you mean? She said, it's in there. Like, you better not screw up, or this one's going to be all over you.
2: She got friends.
0: No, not just that. No, that I will stand up. And that's what you have to do as an advocate. That's what I'm saying.
1: Absolutely. I'm 100% in your favor of everything you just recanted. The bottom line is that particular person had the little bit of power to over you and wanted to make sure you knew he had it.
0: Exactly. 100%.
1: It's just sad.
0: It is.
1: But moving forward, I've never used the ChatGPT.
0: You have to use it. And you take your wife's medical records, and you take out her name, medical number, and then you feed it into, I would go to Claude. I would create what's called a project. And if you have trouble doing this, I'll help you off the air. Is that you go to Claude, you hit project, you make a project, and then you give the project a description, you give all your wife's medical records, her results, everything that's in there, and then you say, I want you to be the best breast cancer specialist in the entire world, the most knowledgeable person.
1: Okay.
0: Tell me if the treatment that she's getting is the best treatment. Where are the best institutions around me for breast cancer? Are there any clinical trials? Okay. And give me...
1: I've checked into that. Yeah, go ahead.
0: And give me 5 questions for me to ask my doctor today. Okay. And then that's where it starts. And then it'll start asking you questions. And you can also say, ask me questions that you need to know in order to give me better decisions. Okay.
1: And you know what? I hate to even tell you this. I'm even ahead of that. I fired the oncologist that the doctors at the hospital she went to sent us to because of her ineptness and her lack of proficiency. And she had the attitude of take 2 pills and see me in a month.
0: Yeah, that's stupid.
1: I said to myself, if this is aggressive, what are you doing right now to be proactive? And we went to the Clearview Cancer Institute in Alabama because MD Anderson and Mayo are too far from us.
0: Uh-huh.
1: And we got 180 degree turnaround results. So I'm with you on the advocacy. I'm with you on the searching. I just never have used AI, and I want to know if it's
0: fabulous.
1: It's going, what's going on.
0: Okay. It is fabulous. It is.
1: You're fabulous. It's okay.
0: Thank you.
1: But you're the best.
0: But
1: and you're so kind, and it's, you know what? You're like the Eisenhower, Einstein, Evita of the digital goddess routine. You're so helpful.

0: and it's all in your heart, and I just really, I've been wanting to tell you this for a long time, how much I admire what you do and how you do it. And you don't sell books or CDs or DVDs, and you give all this willingly and free, and it's just exceptional.
1: Oh,
0: so
1: thank you.
0: Thanks for your input and your feedback. And tell Lauren, your helper or whatever her title is, she was like Beacon's Movers, careful, quick, and kind. She was very, very nice.
1: Now, Lauren is associate producer. She is really good. But thank you for all those kind words, Joe. Now, on my site, I have exactly what you need to do with the medical records.
0: On commando.com?
1: Yes, exactly. And if you have trouble finding that particular tip, I'll give it to Lauren, and Lauren can email it off to you. But for anybody else who's listening, you know, your medical bills probably have 80% errors.
2: That's a lot when you're talking about $120,000.
1: I don't know if you remember, we had a caller a couple of weeks ago where her brother actually used what I wrote with her brother and saved almost 50 grand.
2: Right.
1: So if you're sitting there with medical records if you're sitting there with medical bills and saying, like, how do I even go through this? Because they have all these codes and numbers and.
2: Right, which means nothing to anyone.
1: And you're sitting there going, I have no idea what this means. And it gets very, very frustrating. Is that just hit commando.com. And what we'll do is actually make that tip right there on the top of the homepage. And it gives you the prompts, everything to go through. It really is phenomenal. And Joe, thank you for your kind words. And I'll include your wife and your family in my prayers. Hey, you know that glow that you see on people who just seem to radiate? It's not just good lighting. It's what's happening inside their bodies. And one of the best-kept secrets to looking and feeling amazing is collagen. 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
1: So you probably have something that you're really good at. What are you good at? What is something that you're really good at?
2: I'm good. What do you mean, what am I good at? What are you leading to here?
1: Like, what could turn into the perfect side hustle?
2: Oh, buying and selling. I love flipping. I'm very good at knowing something like a collectible, knowing that it's valuable and it's underpriced, and I can flip it.
1: See, here's the thing, is that if you are looking for a side hustle, is that you can give AI a list of your skills, which you're good at, and then ask AI to come up with a specific Fiverr or Upwork job application, meaning like that you could say, like, here I am, Andrew Babinski. I'm not as funny as Kim Commando, but I'm really good at collectibles. And then somebody would hire you in order to help them evaluate what a collectible may be worth.
2: That's smart.
1: So you can make some extra money. And so here's the deal. So if you're looking there trying to make some extra money, because it seems like every single day I get a note from somebody.
2: Yeah.
1: I mean, how can I make money, Kim Commando? I've tried to win the sweepstakes online and the lottery or whatever it may be. Is that, I bet you do have a specific skill that you can use to make just a few bucks. It's not going to be a get rich quick type of thing.
2: No.
1: But it could be enough to put gas in the car, pay an electric bill, whatever it may be. Let's see, still to come, I have a great way for you to work with somebody in your family with memory playlists here on the Kim Commando Show. Attention parents, if you're the mean one who won't let your kids on social media, science just took your side. Again. I'm Kim Commando for NetSuite. 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We already know early social media is tied to depression and anxiety in kids. Now timed with back to school season, a brand new study in Nature says it hits their report cards too. Big time. Researchers tracked over 5,000 students. Kids who started scrolling at 11 years old were about 6 months behind in school by 16. I'm talking reading, language, math. Half a year of learning lost to the mindless scroll. and the earlier the account, the bigger the gap. Look, holding the line is hard. I've been there. Your kid swears everyone's on it. Now you've got the receipts. It turns out the best filter you can give your kids is the word no. Don't miss out and be left behind. Get my free newsletter right now at getkim.com. 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

0: 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Jean in Syracuse, New York. Welcome aboard, Jean. How can we help you?
1: Hi, Kim. Well, you always get such serious information in your newsletters, but this one particular thing was about making a storybook.
0: Yeah, so you take a kid's drawing and then you can tell to create a whole series of books or just one book. It's actually a lot of fun.
1: Yeah, it's a little addicting, thanks for that. So I was doing several iterations of it, and finally I got to what I, you know, thought would be a good one. And then I remember in your newsletter you said at the end, like, you could upload it to a photo book website and turn it into a hardcover keepsake.
0: Right.
1: Well, that's where I'm stuck, because I'm overwhelmed by looking for a reputable and safe place to go. And I was hoping you can guide me in that.
0: So how old are the kids, and what's the book about?
1: Well, they're 7 and 5, and I did 2 different books. The older one, who's 7, he's the artist, the paleontologist, and the entomologist, okay?
0: There's a lot of ologists there.
1: He wants to be all of that when he grows up. And he's been like that since 2 or 3 years old, so hasn't faded from him yet. So I made a storybook about him, and I gave a few pages to Lauren about it just to give her a little idea of how it's coming. And I enjoyed it so much, I thought, okay, I really do want to turn this into a photo book with a, you know, hard copy. I just don't want to print out pages, put it in a binder, and there you go. So, well, I was hoping you can give me some safe and reputable places to go to go do this.
2: Let me ask you a question. You've said safe 2 times. What are you worried about when it comes to...
1: Well, in reading Kim's newsletters for years, it's like, okay, I'm just very leery about going on websites I don't know, and then my information is...
0: not reputable. They're going to steal a credit card number. You know, the whole drill like that.
2: All right. I didn't know if you wanted to, like, protect the intellectual property. Like, this is just a gift.
0: It's just a gift.
1: Okay. So, just a gift, yeah.
0: So here's the deal, is that Gemini will spit this out. That's the technical term, by the way, as a PDF file. And your places like Shutterstock, and they won't take a PDF file. And so you have to find a place that will do that. Blurb and Lulu will actually let you upload a PDF, and then you can make that as a book. But there is something else. There's those board books, you know, the ones that are fairly indestructible. You know what I'm talking about. So instead of using pages, but the pages of the book are cardboard. So the kids can't really mess them up.
2: Right.
0: There's a website called Pint Size Productions, and they make board books. And so if you're going to make a book for a kid, I'd make it a board book.
2: When I did it for my son's birth story, I used Shutterfly. Would you recommend these over a big company like that?
0: Well, Shutterfly Mixbook and the other one, Snapfish, the problem is that they won't take PDF files.
2: Oh, okay. Yeah, that's right. You said that.
0: So you're going to have to do screenshots of every single page.
2: Convert,
0: save it as a JPEG.
2: Like that. Yeah.
0: And that's just a pain in the butt. And who wants to do that?
2: Nobody.
0: Nobody. All right, coming up, if you have someone who has memory issues, I have a project that you're definitely going to want to try.
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0: 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So I wrote about this in my free newsletter, and I don't know how many comments I got. I mean, thousands.
1: Wow.
0: And thousands and thousands. I was talking about how musical memory lives in a part of the brain that Alzheimer touches last. And so what I'd want you to do is to you get a notebook and you write down the songs from when that person was 13 to 25, because those are the songs they're going to remember the most. Wedding song, the one that they would sing in the car, right? And then you create a playlist on Spotify or YouTube, and both are free. And basically, you're going to put the headphones on the person and they're going to hear the music, and they may have some moments of clarity.
1: That's so great.
0: It really is. I mean, somebody that you love is really waiting on the other side of a song. I remember my grandmother had Alzheimer's, and she would play, when I would put on Elvis Presley for her, it was like Elvis did not leave the room. I mean, Elvis was there, and she was right there with you. 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
6: From ABC News, I'm Mike Dubusky. The U.S. needs to correct its behavior. Otherwise, the Strait of Hormuz will never fully reopen. That's the word from Iran's Supreme National Security Council today. Also today, Vice President J.D. Vance told Fox News that while the conflict isn't over, progress is being made. More from ABC's Gio Benitez.
7: The U.S. and Iran say that they are on the edge of a deal to reopen the Strait of Hormuz. One Iranian official tells ABC News that a deal is close between Iran and Oman on shipping in the strait. A U.S. official said that any of the routes agreed to will be, quote, without any impediments like tolls. A spokesman for Iran's parliament added that implementation of the agreement is still subject to final approval by all parties.
6: Officials in Utah say they still can't get to the site of that deadly helicopter crash yesterday because the incident sparked a fire they're still battling alongside the bigger Wide Mouth 2 fire. Deanna Younger is a public information officer.
8: All of the fuels out there in the forest are very, very dry. They're carrying the fire. We have dry thunderstorms coming over every day, and they are causing erratic winds and spreading the fire.
6: Two people were killed in that helicopter crash. The FAA and the NTSB say they're going to investigate. Meanwhile, a Delta flight was forced to evacuate after reports of fumes on the flight deck today. The plane was bound for Orlando, but had to return to Atlanta, where it took off after the crew declared an emergency. No injuries have been reported. Early this morning, the Senate narrowly confirmed Todd Blanch to be U.S. Attorney General.
9: On this vote, the yeas are 50, the nays are 49. The nomination is confirmed.
6: All Democrats opposed the nomination. Senator Susan Collins and Lisa Murkowski were the only two Republicans to vote against Blanch. The Senate also approved a short-term measure to fund the government into early December. 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
6: Social media giant Meta is vowing to appeal a $567 million fine issued by a New Mexico judge. ABC's Andrew Dimbert has details.
1: A New Mexico judge finding Facebook and Instagram helped fuel the state's young mental health crisis. The judge ordering the social media giant to pay $567 million for treatment and prevention programs while also making changes to its apps after ruling Meta created a public nuisance by intentionally designing features to keep young users online longer.
6: The fine comes in addition to a $375 million penalty from the state earlier this year, meaning Meta is now on the hook for nearly $1 billion. City Councilman Kenneth Stokes in Jackson, Mississippi, has sent a letter to the U.S. Attorney's Office asking for help in investigating the case of a woman who was found hung behind an apparently vacant house in the city. That woman has since been identified as 29-year-old Tasia Fortune. After days of searching for three people, including a 9-year-old child who went missing while tubing on the Muskegon River in western Michigan, good news.
11: They were extricated out. They were brought out, and they're being evaluated at the hospital at this time.
6: Lieutenant Pat Agama says the tubers were found near a boat ramp yesterday afternoon. When they managed to track the child's footprints, they'd been missing since Tuesday. And tonight's Powerball jackpot, now up to $856 million. I'm Mike Dubusky, ABC News.
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0: All right, so I guess I'm pretty boring.
21: Yep.
0: You don't have to, like, jump at it.
21: And bad at telling jokes. What were you saying?
0: But I am pretty.
21: Yeah, that's true. Okay. All right, fine.
0: Just, you know, got to give me one thing there. The reason why I bring this up is that new survey just came out this past week about how people are using Gemini. And they're typing in some weird questions.
2: Oh, you're just using it for business purposes. You're not having any fun.
0: No. Like, somebody said, pretend I'm a glass of water. Tell me what how do I feel?
2: That's not fun.
0: And Gemini coached the glass of water through its final moments.
2: Oh, no. Did it get spilled?
0: Saying goodbye at the end.
2: It's so hard to say goodbye.
0: Also said, don't spill it. And people are saying, like, pretend to be a fork. Pretend to be a chicken.
2: Inanimate objects?
0: Yes.
2: What are you gaining? Is this for entertainment purposes? Like, I'm bored, so I'm just going to run through this? Because I've only used AI chatbots for productivity purposes.
0: Yeah, I don't understand. Like, one guy wrote in or is telling Gemini, pretend you're a newborn baby.
2: Okay.
0: And, like, what are we supposed to do with that?
2: I don't know. What are you going to do with the information you've garnered from it?
0: I mean, I don't understand.
2: Gemini go poo-poo.
0: Yeah, it did.
2: Oh, no.
0: Yeah. We have some more strange ones to tell you about. But first, let's talk about Carbonite. 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All right, here are some of the other weird ones. The newborn one that said, I was just born. And then Gemini actually said, since you're typing this, you must be a very smart baby.
2: Oh, super smart.
0: Someone pretended to be a chicken walking past KFC.
2: And the emotional struggle that it went through.
0: And Gemini says, it's not safe for a chicken.
2: It's not.
0: Near KFC. Gemini,
2: finally, no hallucinations. The AI chatbot was right.
0: It said, you might become someone's lunch, get chased, or end up in a bucket.
2: Is this for social media purposes? People are trying to get responses for videos?
0: I don't understand. This is something that never even crossed my mind to even consider doing this with AI.
2: I understand if you're doing it for entertainment purposes. That just isn't entertaining to me.
0: Okay, but meanwhile, all these stupid questions just cost 30,000 gallons of water.
2: Okay? There's crops across the entire west coast of Ireland that are going to die because you want to know what it's like to be a chicken walking in front of KFC.
0: We can tell you that's a bad thing.
2: Yeah, I got it.
0: Not good. And on that happy note, welcome to the nation's largest, best, award-winning show about all things digital. I'm America's beloved digital goddess, Kim Komando, of course. And joining me is Andrew Babinski, and we're going to start with math.
2: Okay.
0: Okay. Are you? You're not good at math at all.
2: No, I'm very good at math.
0: Are you?
2: Yeah.
0: I mean,
2: not when we get to the higher levels like trigonometry.
0: Oh no.
2: Yeah, you'll lose me there. But basic algebra, yeah, I'm good.
0: Well, if you have a math skill, or you're raising a kid who has math skills, is that this year's brightest grads are caught in a bidding war because you have the AI giants on one side. This is amazing. And the world's most elite investment firms on the other side. And the starting salary, are you sitting down?
2: Mm-hmm.
0: $1 million.
2: Just for math nerds?
0: Signing bonuses on top of that. Fresh out of school in their 20s.
2: Hold on. Why aren't they getting the AI to do all of the math?
0: They need what's called quants. Q-U-A-N.
2: Can you say that on the radio?
0: Quants. Q-U-A-N-Ts. That's okay. What they're called. For quantitative. And the job is in, let's see, deep mathematics, statistics, algorithms, and AI computer models. You have to teach AI something that it's lousy at. And that's using math to make smart investment and trading decisions. Because it's not just math. You have to analyze past, future, things like that. And so apparently AI is really crappy at this.
2: So there's a lot of products out there that actually sell themselves on social media as download this app and you can basically predict the future of the financial markets. And what you're telling me is that that's all bullpucky?
0: Yes, quants. And so if you have a kid who's good at math, tell them about quants.
2: All right, I will.
0: Q-U quants. Because math nerds, it's starting to add up.
2: Oh.
0: All right. So we are in a big hiring position here at the show. I mean, we have openings. We don't even have posted.
2: Okay.
0: And so in order to help with the recruiting is that I hired a friend of mine, Joanna.
2: Mm-hmm.
0: And she's having a heck of a time. She's very frustrated.
2: Because?
0: Well, like, let me give you an example. There was one person that she was looking at. We were looking at hiring. Looked really great on paper. And she had the Zoom call set up for 5:30. And at 5:27, she texted this person and said, whenever you're ready, if you want to start the interview sooner, I'm here. And the person texted back and said, it's 5:27. I'm not supposed to be there till 5:30.
2: Okay.
0: Okay.
2: That's rough.
0: Okay. I had someone that I interviewed that brought their mother with them.
2: I don't know which one's rougher. Being a jerk about being asked to be 3 minutes early or bringing your mommy to an interview.
0: We're talking about Gen Zers. And then they're also joining formal interviews from their beds, their cars, sidewalks. So if you have a Gen Zer who has grown up around social media and FaceTime is second nature and they're looking for a job, you just might want to talk to them about, like, you know, etiquette.
2: Right.
0: And
2: do you think they'll grow out of it?
0: I don't know.
2: Do you think it's going to be the same problem with someone trying to hire a 40-year-old 20 years from now?
0: Probably. And, you know, and if you're tempted to bring mommy to the interview,
2: yeah,
0: that's a bad thing.
2: Yeah.
0: It's,
2: but they don't see it that way. And a lot of companies that are run by Gen Zers, right, if this, because this company, you're not a Gen Zer.
0: Exactly.
2: If this company was run by someone of their age range and they said, hey, you want to jump on, it's 27, and the person responds with, hey, I'm not supposed to be there till 5:30, does that hiring person go, oh, they're right. Oh, I shouldn't have reached out so early.
0: You know what? You have a point. I'm going to give you that.
2: Okay.
0: Don't you agree?
2: Yeah, that's why I made the point.
0: Yeah. I mean, I think there is a generational thing of expectations. And that's where AI can help too. Because you can tell AI, here's the job description, here's my resume, give me 5 questions, pretend that I'm in the interview, what can I do to help close this deal? And where we are right now because of AI is that we're giving people tests.
2: To see if?
0: They have the qualifications without using AI.
2: Gotcha.
0: And I tell you, maybe I am old school, but I like a thank you. I mean, if I'm going to spend 45 minutes with you interviewing you, I'd like to get an email back saying, because my time's valuable.
2: Is that a deal breaker?
0: Not necessarily, but when I get a thank you, it means more.
2: Okay.
0: It'll actually mean more.
2: I thank you for doing this segment with me.
0: Doesn't mean that you're hired. Oh, wait, you already are. All right. So imagine that you're in an airplane. There are no windows, but instead of windows, you have HD screens all on the side that are simulating what's actually outside.
2: Why?
0: Save weight.
2: Okay.
0: And also, engineering-wise, it may be probably more streamlined.
2: Just don't have the windows. I don't need the screens to simulate it.
0: So would that bother you? No. I like seeing outside.
2: I mean, I don't fly, you know, I fly coach when I fly. And most
0: What's
2: people...
0: coach?
2: Well, it's in the back of the plane, near the bathrooms. And most people, I would say 99%, put the windows down anyway. They want it dark to watch their show. They want it dark to take a nap. We don't utilize the windows in a plane anyway.
0: Well, it will boost efficiency for fuel by 60%. That's the actual number.
2: Let's do it then.
0: I don't know. I like looking out the window. I like to see where we're at. I like to see how far we are from the ground.
2: Okay, but if there's an HD screen there simulating it, you're looking at nothing. You're looking at an image that's not reality.
0: That's why I look to see. I like to see real stuff. So I want to see the ground.
2: You wouldn't want the HD screen.
0: I would not.
2: So if I made you choose HD screen or no window at all.
0: Oh, wow. That's a tough one. I'd probably take the no window because the HD screen's not real anyway.
2: Yeah, it's just a video.
0: It doesn't matter. Do you know, once I wrote a sitcom about airplanes?
2: Of course they do. You sold it to ABC and it ran for 15 years on TV. No, I didn't know you wrote a sitcom.
0: It never took off.
2: No, okay. Sorry I ruined the joke.
0: The pilot was terrible.
2: Just like if it had writing like that, I don't know how it didn't make it on TV.
0: Well, now that we are on a big station in Los Angeles, all these people are just writing me saying, can we watch it come be at our improv?
2: All these people?
0: Just letters after emails and DMs. And, oh, I mean, it's just amazing.
2: We're going to lose her to the world of comedy, folks.
0: Hey, business owners ask me this all the time. 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

0: Hey, if you're burned out on American dating apps, there's a TikTok trend that's happening right now. You change your location to be someplace else, like Paris. And Sarah in Charlotte, North Carolina, that's exactly what you did. And it turned out to be pretty well for you, right?
1: Hi, Kim. Yes, I'm a huge fan of yours. Thank you for all that you do and your chock full emails. Yeah, it actually ended up in a place that I never thought it would. I kind of approached it like the journalist and AI communication scholarship professor that I am. It was a project at first. It wasn't even really like a love project.
0: So you changed your location to Paris, right?
1: That's right. Yeah, I had to Google how to do that on a dating app because I'm 41 and didn't know how to do that.
0: That's cute. Okay. And once you did this, you started seeing guys in Paris.
1: Yeah. You know, initially, like I said, I did kind of approach it like anthropological, probably to like shield my heart in a way, you know, but I was like, oh, I'll go to London first. So I was there for some days. And then I said, no, this project needs to be having other cities and other locations, and we're going to change it every 3 weeks, you know? So then I got to Paris, and then, of course, I met love.
2: Now, when these guys are seeing your profile, it's showing you them that you're just a couple of miles away, when in reality, you're on the other side of the planet.
1: I know. It was super deceptive. However, to mitigate that, I did do one of these voice prompts that they have you do on Hinge. And I said, hi, my name is Sarah. I've manually changed my location because I've always thought that love was more abroad for me. And like, before you match with me, you should know that I live in the United States. So they did know that part. They didn't know my little love project on the side where I was recording the notes and screenshotting and, you know, writing up my report about modern dating. But they did know that I was in the United States.
0: And so this guy matches with you, right?
1: Yes.
0: And so then it just proceeds like the normal thing going back and forth.
2: What was the first date like?
1: There's the conversations that happen in the app first, of course, right. And then it kind of progresses. And, you know, usually one person says, hey, do you want to go on text or WhatsApp? And in our case, it was WhatsApp. And so we moved to WhatsApp, and then quickly it was, let's get on a phone call. You know, we're both of a 40s vintage, so we like a phone call. And so I think maybe our first official date was a phone call, if we could call it that. And then from there was some video dates and some video talking. And then we decided to meet in a neutral place, which was New York City. He has some ties here and I do too. I'm from New York. And so, yeah, that was our first official time meeting in April.
0: And then was he everything you expected?
1: I think, and like more. And more. And it's so weird for me to say that because if you know me, I am like a very jaded person with love and very cynical. And it sounds terrible. And even when I describe the story, it sounds like something out of a rom-com. It sounds like
0: it
1: something. And it's my life. Like, it's actually my life. And if I sound shocked, I am.
2: So this is a Hallmark Christmas movie.
0: I was just going to say, this is a Hallmark Christmas movie. So are you moving to Paris?
1: I am. So we're in the beginning phases of that. I've been applying for jobs. The next step is figuring out which visa would best be suited for me to apply for. And then from there, hopefully making the phase of living, you know, partially in the U.S. during the transition, partially over there, and then making the full move. I would love by spring or summer. Yeah.
0: So if you can't find love in the United States, you go to Paris. Can I tell you guys something? And I know we're going to go over in time, but this is a great story.
2: Okay.
0: So, Sarah, you know, I have a son, right? And and he's in his early 20s. And he went to Paris. And with two friends of his. Now, when he told me the story, I was like, I was actually like kind of floored that he thought of this. Then again, as my husband said, he's your son.
2: Okay.
0: So before he went to Paris, he looked up the top modeling agencies in Paris and then found certain women that he was attracted to. And he DM'd them on Instagram to say, hey, you know, I'm Ian. I'm going to be in Paris for a few days. Do you want to meet for coffee? So he had like three or four supermodels lined up before he got off the plane.
2: That's not bad.
0: And he met one, had coffee. They walked Paris for 8 hours, and he's in love.
2: Oh, that's so sweet. Are you going to lose him to Paris, too?
0: Well, I told him, I said, you know, I want you to remember, you are an American citizen. That's what I kept saying. And let me tell you.
1: I was going to say congratulations to him, but I think it speaks to, you just do something kind of unhinged and then it kind of works out. And it's like, that's great, you know? And then other people can do that blueprint. They can start DMing models in Paris.
2: He can start a trend.
0: Yes, he can. And tell you, she's beautiful.
2: Well, she's a model.
0: Yes.
2: I would hope. Otherwise, she'd be unqualified for her job.
0: And she's doing some major brands.
2: Oh, that's really cool.
0: I don't
2: want to
0: talk about the brands, but she's doing some major brands. So, just one last question, Sarah. How is he different than any guy that you met in the United States?
1: I felt like there was a level of, first, I just noticed politeness, like pleasantries that just, I feel like they're kind of lost. And again, it could be because I'm old. And so I'm really into, you know, having certain pleasantries and politeness and etiquette, you know, when you first meet someone. And so that is something that he had. And then two, he made this playlist. We both love 90s R&B and hip hop. And when he was making his categories of playlists, he put them in categories. I was like, that is a level of care that I do not think in a long time. Like, you categorize each one? He's like, these are dance ones. These are sing-alongs. Like, what? And so I said, this is the one. You know, like, this is the person I need to do this. And, you know, he's like that with laundry. So that's good, too.
0: You know what? That's awesome. And that's not far from what Ian said, too. He said that she is very polite, and unlike a lot of young women that he may have met in California, in Southern California, that she is not like, you know, how much money do you have?
2: Sure.
0: And what kind of car do you have? And that he said that's just not even in her world.
2: Look at her, a couple of Americans stealing all the available people in Paris.
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1: 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Let's see, Ken in Springdale, Arkansas. Hello there, Ken. Welcome. Glad to have you with us. What's on your mind today?
2: Okay, so I kind of recently retired my job, but I went back part-time. One of the reasons I retired is because I wanted to go on a missions trip with my church to Alaska, and we went to one of our missionaries in Juneau. Then we went on to Admiralty Island to work with a native group there, and I am a ventriloquist, so I used my ventriloquial talents there.
1: Whoa. You're a ventriloquist?
2: I am.
1: So what can we help you with?
2: Okay, so I thought about possibly just working from home, trying to find something maybe customer service related or AI related. But I had mentioned to the young lady who called me about possibility of even doing some online videos to teach people how to do ventriloquism.
1: Yeah, see, now that would be fun for you. I mean, I think, because that's a great thing. But if you're looking for some part-time work, dataannotation.tech.
3: Okay.
1: That's where you can make $20, $25 an hour as a customer service rep. There's also Flex Jobs, and you might want to take a look at there, too. I mean, there are different places. We've got a whole list of reputable job placement sites over at commando.com. The worst thing you can do is like, I want to make money in customer service.
3: Yeah, don't Google search that.
1: No, we don't want to. Well, you know, there's a place called OutSchool, and that's where you could actually design your own classes for whatever skill that you have.
3: And he could teach ventriloquy. How do you say that? How would you say it? Being a ventriloquist? There we go. I got it.
1: Say that again?
3: No.
1: Can you spell it?
3: Nope.
1: Not at all. Hey, listen, AI is changing the world, and there's no question it's making technology smarter, but it's also making it easier than ever for companies to learn more about you through your online activity. I'm talking about the websites that you visit, searches you run, and the apps that you use can reveal more about you than you realize. That's where a VPN comes in, like ExpressVPN. 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All right, I don't know if you heard about this, but Gemini and ChatGPT, they can now work to find you a house.
3: Okay.
1: They're actually integrated with Zillow.
3: Oh, cool.
1: So you can say, give me 2 bedrooms under $2,500 a month, plain English, you know, and then you can actually book a tour within just a few minutes. And so if you're sitting there looking for a house, just or an apartment, whatever it may be, just know that you don't have to go to Zillow anymore.
3: You can just use your chatbot.
1: Exactly. Setup takes just a minute, and we have the walkthrough and the exact prompt over at commando.com. 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

0: 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Mary in Chicago, Illinois. Hi there, Mary.
1: Hi. Hi, Kim. Thanks for having me.
0: You betcha. So what's going on?
1: Well, I'm looking for advice. I have an adult son who has been involved in a romance scam for almost 2 years now. And, you know, I've listened to your show and heard about the guys who call and recognize that they've been scammed and they get out of it. But I seem to have a son who is not interested in acknowledging that he's being scammed.
0: How much has he lost so far?
1: But that I know of, probably about $250,000.
2: What?
0: Wow. And who does he think he's involved with?
1: He thinks he's involved with a female musician of a popular band in Mexico.
2: Okay.
0: And has he video chatted with her, or is this just going back and forth? Is she sending him videos like, I love you and I miss you, and... And has she needed the money for a tour, or is she sick, or what? What's the drill?
1: There have been all kinds of things that have happened. She feigns to be miserable with her life and what she's doing and just wants out of it. So there's been money to bring her to his house because the money that she makes is not hers, per se. That belongs to the band. There has been, at one point, she got him involved in Bitcoin.
0: Oh, jeez.
1: There have been, you know, since I can't come to you, can you come on tour with me? Please give me money for all your airfare and your lodging. It's pretty much been one thing after another. And early on in all of this, I actually contacted the manager of the real band and told him what was going on. And he sent me a lovely email response that said, I'm sorry, your son is being scammed. And even despite showing him that,
0: he doesn't believe you.
1: No, he doesn't believe me. He, instead of listening to me, he went and contacted his scammer, who had, you know, the most perfectly logical explanation as to why

0: manager would write that because she's in a contract and he doesn't want to let her out and he's, you know, just a mean guy.
1: This has obviously hurt your relationship with your son.
0: Oh, yes, indeed it has. We go through periods where he's not talking to me at all, so I don't know what's going on. But I do hear from other people, which is the only way I know what's going on. And I just, at this point, I mean, he is an adult. It's not like I can tell him, you know, it's not like he's 10 and I can tell him what to do. But I'm wondering, you know, if he's not interested in ending this, are there any steps that I can take to protect him? Or, I don't know, sometimes I worry about needing to protect me and all of
1: right.
0: this.
1: Yeah. You know, it's really hard because you're caught in a very precarious position.
2: Right.
1: I mean, you know, he's gone as far as him being in love with this woman and giving, I mean, even if you were to say, like, do you video chat with her? Have you ever met her? You're questioning whether or not this is legit, and he may be embarrassed to say that it's not, because, and maybe he truly believes, maybe he's delusional because he believes it, right? I mean,
0: yeah, it's hard to say.
1: And so what you can do is, I don't know if you can get him to a therapist. I don't know what his mental state is, if he would believe that. AARP has a romance scam like helpline that maybe somebody there who's a bona fide counselor could talk to him about this and prove to him. If you want, I'll talk to him. I'll call him. I'm not going to call him on the show. I'll talk to him off the air.
0: I'll happily give you his phone number.
1: And yeah, I mean, if you think that'll help, I'm happy to do that. And just say, hey, you know, this is who I am. And, you know, I see this a lot. And here are five red flags. And let's talk it out. You know, let's spend some time and tell me, you know, show me what you have. Tell me what that makes you believe that she's going to leave the band that she's successful with in Mexico to come live with you here in the United States, or bring you on tour with her when she doesn't need you. Right?
0: Mm-hmm.
1: It's kind of harsh.
0: But true.
1: The real test
2: is just have him say, okay, that's fine. You have this romance. Do me a favor, though. Let's try not give her any money
1: and see
2: for
1: if she stays.
2: A period of time.
1: That's a good point.
2: Because the minute the money stops, the romance is going to stop.
1: And these are, you know, these romance scammers, these are master manipulators.
2: Absolutely.
1: I don't know if you've ever seen, Mary, that, you know, they are living in scam compounds and they have quotas and they have to get a certain amount of money from Americans or else they're going to be punished. They're going to have to do push-ups for 2 hours in the sun, you know, or their families may be hurt. Mary, why don't you give the AARP hotline, romance hotline? We'll send you that phone number or call. See if there's anything that they can offer. Again, if you want me to talk directly to your son, I'm happy to do that. So, Andrew, what was your major accomplishment when you were, say, 12 years old?
2: 12?
1: Yes.
2: Nothing. Not getting in trouble at school.
1: Was that it?
2: Yeah. Not getting grounded by my parents. That was a good week.
1: That was right on. So did you do anything like that was extraordinary in your life? Like, you know, I know when I was 12, I was probably like National Honor Society, class president, all that other good stuff. Anything for you?
2: I set my alley on fire in my neighborhood.
1: I'm sorry, your what?
2: My alley.
1: Oh, you did? How'd you do that?
2: A kid and I were setting an old radio on fire, and we grabbed it by the cord and thought we put it out by dipping it in the pool, but that didn't put it out. So when we threw it in the garbage can, one big garbage can set on fire, then another big garbage can set on fire. Yeah, I did that.
1: Did you get in trouble?
2: I was an arsonist. No, I didn't get in trouble because the neighbor that was crushing cans by in the house behind us.
1: What a great neighborhood.
2: He saw us do it, and when the fire department asked, he's like, I didn't see anything.
1: I got
2: and
1: nothing.
2: We were like, thank you.
1: Thank you. You want some more cans?
2: He was the greatest.
1: Okay, so we have Manoj Impala with us.
2: Okay.
1: Okay. She's 12 years old, and she is not setting cans on fire in the alley.
2: Missing out.
1: She has developed an AI receptionist. She's written it. And she's here joining us. Hi there, Manna.
3: Hi, Kim. Nice to be here.
1: So I understand that you went to coding camp when you were five. No, I'm just kidding. You went to how old were you when you learned Python?
3: 9 years old.
1: Oh, so I was close. Okay.
3: Kind of.
2: Now, when you were nine, was this your parents pushing this on you, or is this something you actually had interest in and wanted to do?
3: It was a bit of a mix. Like, I wasn't too interested, but I was interested in technology itself. I found coding a little boring, but my parents still, like, took the time to, like, put me in Python class and camps and stuff. So I, like, grew my confidence, and I started liking coding as well.
2: Okay.
1: And so then you noticed with your dad's business that a lot of the calls were going unanswered. Is that right?
3: Mm-hmm. Yeah, like, the team was small, so they would frequently miss calls and also miss revenue and clients.
1: And so you decided, hey, I can fix that.
3: Mm-hmm, yeah, and I built a basic version of the receptionist.
1: That you call Voxa?
3: Yep.
2: Why Voxa?
3: I don't know. Voxa is actually a Latin term for voice, and I thought it would be pretty suitable. What I didn't realize was that the domain was taken, and there was like a bunch of other Voxas out there. But yeah, I got some. Yeah, that was like basically the origin story of the name. Yeah.
1: I mean, everybody knows that, Android. Oh, it's Latin.
2: I know, but this is for the audience. Of course I knew what it meant. I was just, you know, you do that sometimes in radio.
1: Oh, I see.
2: I'm not that dumb.
1: Okay. So, so your dad's using it with success?
3: Yep. He's been using it for a few months now, and yeah, it's going great.
1: And so what are your plans to take Voxa to the next level?
3: Yeah, so right now, after my recent press run with Business Insider and Times of India and stuff, I've gotten a bunch of pilots, so like basically clients on their free trial, and we have like 4 or 5 of those clients right now. So basically the next step, like the focus for me right now, is converting those clients into monthly paying subscribers, and then also getting more clients in like the next few weeks to set up pilots for them and convert them as well.
1: And so how is Voxa different than any other AI receptionist out there?
3: Mm-hmm. Yeah, so like most AI receptionists, like for example RingCentral, they sound like pretty robotic. And the reason why they sound robotic is their latency, because they run on like bigger infrastructure. It takes like more seconds for them to return with a response after you speak. But because I transferred to this infrastructure, this pipeline that I made myself, our latency is like super fast. So the AI returns like the answer to whatever you said faster. And the thing is, because we're like small, lean, it's just me for now, we have like a bunch, like we're super personalized, meaning that if a client comes, I'll like build them special things just for them, because I have the time and kind of like the ability to do that, because we're small right now. So that's another advantage for clients that join us early. And we also support way more languages than other competitors out there do.
1: Now, Manna, are you sure you're 12? Because you're like speaking like you're little
2: definitely
1: 25.
2: She's definitely lying.
3: I'm pretty sure I'm 12. That's what my birth certificate says.
2: She's worried about converting prospects into clients, and I couldn't even pull off a lemonade stand. You're making me feel you're not doing it. I'm just feeling inadequate right now. It has nothing to do with you.
1: Man, I think you're pretty amazing. I think you are. That's really something. I mean, I'm sitting there, I'm listening to you, and I'm talking to you, and I don't know if you're feeling the same way, Andrew, but I'm like, this is like the next Sam Altman. I'm
2: seriously.
1: Just saying.
2: Okay. Absolutely. Where did you get the voice from for your receptionist?
3: Yeah, so we use like this custom STT and TTS, which means speech to text and text to speech, which is what the AI uses to understand and speak back. So we use this niche kind of thing called Sarvam for our Indian languages, and we use we outsource it like from Google and other providers as well, including OpenAI. So it depends on the client and what tone, what experience they want with the agent.
2: I knew I shouldn't ask that question because I wasn't going to understand the answer.
1: I'm looking at your face and you're like going like, whoa, there were like way too many acronyms in there. This is like, sometimes you have to like speak basic, like we have text, mm-hmm. And then it goes into voice.
2: Oh, I understand.
1: Okay,
2: now.
1: There we go. So, Manna, what do you say to people that want to just, what do you say to people that will tell you, just go outside and play?
3: Yeah, I get like quite a few people like that. And the thing is, lots of people think I'm missing out on my childhood, but that's not true. So I just tell them maybe that would be like a good thing for some other 12-year-old to do, but not for me. That's like not fun and like just like not for me, you know? I like hanging out with friends, playing soccer. I do normal things. I'm not like a robot. But this business, AI, building stuff, that is a passion of mine, and I like doing that, and like that's kind of up to me. So yeah.
1: Well, Mana, thank you for thanks for telling us all about Voxa and making us all feel like we haven't done anything with our lives.
2: And if you have any other brilliant ideas, come to us before you go to, you know, the media and stuff. Maybe we can be investors.
1: Yeah, there's just, you know, we have this platform that we can just launch you right into.
2: I may not have the intelligence to understand what you're saying, but I have some money. I can help out.
1: Not a lot of money. No, I don't know if you've seen his shoes here, but
2: these are on clouds.
1: Like, let me tell you something, man. My father told me this a long time ago when I was about your age, and when I started dating, he said, "You know what? You can always tell a man by his shoes."
2: Really?
1: Yeah.
2: And what does this say?
1: It says you're a schlub.
2: Oh, all right, pretty accurate then. Your dad was right.
1: Hey, Mana, best of luck to you. Keep us posted, okay?
3: Mm-hmm. Yeah, of course. Thank you so much.
2: She's so amazing.
1: She really is. Isn't that just phenomenal that she's been able to do that?
2: Just impressive. I want to push my son now.
1: Your son? I'm going to push in mine. Come on, you're twice her age. Let's go, kid. All right, still to come, we're going to talk about coach scammy texts that are spreading here on the Kim Komando Show. AI is changing the world, and there's no question it's making technology smarter. 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
5: From ABC News, I'm Mike Dubusky. Iran's top security official says the U.S. needs to correct its behavior if the Strait of Hormuz is to be fully reopened. It comes as Iran and Oman are reportedly close to an agreement on that crucial waterway, which would allow vessels to enter the Persian Gulf through an Iranian-controlled route. ABC News national security and defense analyst Mick Mulroy.
6: Ultimately, it sounds like Iran is not interested at all in conceding its sovereignty over the Strait, their claim sovereignty over the Strait. It is an international waterway, and they're going to charge fees for it.
5: Some action in the Senate today. Lawmakers confirming Todd Blanche to be the attorney general, with Republican Susan Collins and Lisa Murkowski voting against the move. The chamber also voted to fund the government through the midterms and into early December. President Trump, meanwhile, is responding to a court's decision to halt his White House ballroom project until he seeks congressional approval. Here's ABC's Stephen Portnoy.
7: Pushing back against the ruling, Trump arguing his ballroom will serve as a desperately needed military center. In court papers, the administration says at 90,000 square feet, nearly twice the size of the existing mansion, the ballroom would serve as a physical barrier, protecting the rest of the White House complex and housing a drone port on its roof.
5: Tens of thousands of people in Puerto Rico now have to line up for water as a rationing program is implemented amid a severe drought there. ABC's Andrew Dimbert with the details.
8: Tourists caught in the crisis scrambling to make new plans. The Puerto Rican National Guard has been working since June to alleviate conditions, distributing over 500,000 gallons of water to residents already. Officials in Puerto Rico say they are praying that water will come in the coming weeks. Andrew Dimbert, ABC News, New York.
5: And fire crews now say they have the Widemouth 2 fire in Utah, about 24% contained, though fire conditions have not allowed them to get to the site of yesterday's deadly helicopter crash. You're listening to ABC News.
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5: Verizon says it's working on an issue that's impacting some customers of its wireless phone service. The provider is recommending those who are affected restart their devices. Like many other cities, New York has now told its Haitian residents they can no longer work.
1: Some 350,000 Haitian immigrants nationwide, many fleeing natural disasters, rampant crime, and extreme poverty, lost their temporary protected status because of President Trump and a subsequent ruling by the Supreme Court. Now they're losing their work permits. New York City Mayor Zoran Mamdani telling the New York Times his government had no choice but to end work authorization for those Haitians who've come to call New York home. At last count, 250,000 were living in the city. Sherry Preston, ABC News, New York.
5: We're learning some new details about that mass shooting in Thailand earlier this week, where a teenage gunman apparently took his grandfather's gun, killing both of his grandparents and then at least six more people. ABC News foreign correspondent Marcus Moore.
10: Authorities have released no clear motive for the shooting, only saying that the suspect was, quote, carrying pressure and tension. And while these types of shootings are rare in Thailand, this is the third school-related shooting in the country this year.
5: And a high-diving competition in the Seine River in Paris wrapped up today. Athletes launching themselves from a 20-meter platform in front of the Eiffel Tower. It's all part of the city's effort to reclaim the river for recreational purposes, which also included swimming events during the Paris Olympics. I'm Mike Dubusky, ABC News.
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1: 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I'm your host, Frederick Penny, with my co-host, Denise Dirks, and our producer, Cal Hunter, sitting behind the glass, staring at us, but not able to hear us unless through our wonderful microphones and headphones. It is August 8, 2026. I'm sounding so delightful in my little voice. I've got the delightful voice today. Call us at 855.
2: You sound like a cartoon character.
1: I've got the delightful voice. And what's interesting, those of you who don't know behind the scenes, it's a little bit echoey in our room, just a touch. It's not bad, but we've had to renovate our whole studio, and they just finished renovating it, and they're not quite – we have the ceiling tiles or the what you call the soundproofing tiles.
2: The baffles. Yeah,
1: they're not all up yet, so it's a touch bit – you know, this room looks very empty, but it's getting clean, huh, Cal?
2: And yeah, I think it looks fantastic.
1: We finally have some semblance, not sitting in dirt like we've been for a little while.
2: Maybe they'll take the tape off the monitors and you can hear, too.
1: Oh, that's a good idea. That's a good idea. I know, Cal, we're sitting in here. We love telling you behind the story. So Cal's sitting there. You know, he's got computers he looks at, and one's important but not important. It's like if he wants to do, you know, pull certain things up for, you know, extra this, extra that. Well, it doesn't work, but they've taken his whole desk and pushed it up against the wall. Can't reach back to plug in the plugs that they probably unplugged.
2: Can't get to my cabling, but that's okay. We'll fix that.
1: No,
2: and I got this computer fixed. I found the sconce cable, so everything's fine. We're fully equipped now.
1: But you've got new carpet in your room.
2: It's beautiful.
1: I know. It's like all the crying stains that you had all over from crying in there all the time.
2: The blood and the sweat and the tears and the pain.
1: That's all gone. We're going to talk about a couple of interesting things today about a woman who sues the Yankees and why. Amy Winehouse. I've heard the name. I know she's some singer, but her death causes this interesting lawsuit. We're going to discuss that. And who is Jonathan Christian Gerlach? You're going to find out about this Pennsylvania man and what is bizarre about this case. Denise, you're like, huh? This is one I just found this morning. As I was, and Denise goes, I didn't study that one, but I will send it to you. And this is an interesting case I want to talk about. Obviously, we've got to talk about Blake Lively. There's more going on there. The Murdoch case. And we have probably about 20 other cases we're going to discuss and talk about. Remember, seek counsel. We're not giving you legal advice. We're just talking about general topics of law. And what a pleasure to be back with my team here. I apologize for missing the last two. You handle it okay, I guess.
3: Yes.
1: You got to talk to the mic, remember?
3: Oh, yeah, gosh. Yes, I just forgot what I do.
1: Denise, do that. Yes, you got to pull your mic up to you.
2: So is that critical? What?
1: Yeah, I know.
3: Apparently.
1: And you know what's interesting is the first time I'm telling you, and see, I've been practicing law, I think, around 35 years is approximately how long. First time I literally took a vacation. And I turned everything off. I'll go on a vacation and it's work. I work. There is no vacation for me. I work 7 days a week.
3: Absolutely.
1: 6 days a week. And you're the same way, Denise. You'll go on quote vacation, but you're still working. I turned it off. And I got some people mad at me. You didn't return my call. You didn't do this. You didn't. You know what? I just shut down. And it was great. What a great opportunity after 35 years to turn everything off and just get away from it. It was fun. So I'm back refreshed, ready to go, but I left it to you guys to handle the two Saturdays, and you did a great job. Todd is out today, a little bit sick, probably because we made him do too much, right? So without further ado, Cal, let's just kind of set up this case or no case, why people
0: now
1: are
0: here. Case or no case.
2: Yeah. Jason Humphreys was a commuter in a major metropolitan area. And if there's one thing he hated, it was seeing other drivers yakking on their cell phones while they were driving. He thought of it as being very unsafe, which of course it is, and he decided to take matters into his own hands. He went and got a signal jammer that he would operate from his car. This device would disable all cell phones and two-way radios within a couple of car lengths of his vehicle. Of course, a federal law enforcement officer was driving past Jason one day on his phone, and it went dead. He quickly looked around and saw Jason and said, maybe this is the guy. Called local cops, had him pull him over, and Jason got pulled over and was issued a summons for what he had done. And Jason said, wait a minute, all I'm doing is making the road safer. You can't give me a citation. I wasn't on the phone. You were. So I'm going to sue you guys. I'm going to sue everybody involved here. I'm going to see if I have a case or no case. What do you think, Fred?
1: Wow, interesting. So can you say what state this was in or no?
2: Yes, it was in Florida.
1: Florida, okay.
2: Yeah.
1: Wow. So, I mean, it's bizarre. It's weird. But can they give him a citation for having some sort of scanner thing that, that makes people's, in around him, their phones go dead?
2: It was a jamming device, and those are out there commercially, mostly military, you know, dark ops, but he found one and used it. So,
1: my question is, what would be the citation for? I know jamming, you know, doing the jamming people's phones, but what code section? Again, I don't know Florida law, but what code section? Is there a phone jamming code section? But my problem is where's this phone that says you can't use a phone jammer? I don't know about that.
2: There was a hint in the scenario, which I will not repeat, but there was a hint there.
1: Can you repeat the scenario? All right. So I'm going to say it's a case, and he wins. That is a case, and Jason wins. I mean, I'm going to say it's a case because you said there's some sort of hint. There's a hint in there that he didn't follow a certain rule, but he tried to fight it and he wins. So Jason wins, but he does get a ticket and he goes to court on it.
2: Okay. Denise, what do you think about that?
3: So you said something about it being a war device?
2: Well, the device itself was not illegal. That was not any issue. But he did find a signal jamming device, and they're available. You can get them on internet. You can, you know, Temu, I'm sure, probably makes one because they make everything. But, you know, there's stuff out there that you can get. And he just got one and said, I'm tired of people talking on their phones. I'll stop them.
3: Okay. So a signal jamming device.
2: Yep.
3: And it interfered with the police car, and that's why he got a citation. So it had to be some kind of a citation about interfering with police business or something to that effect. The question is, who does he sue? Does he sue the police officer? Does he sue the county?
2: Remember,
3: does he sue the state?
2: Let me review the scenario. One guy had his phone interfered with, and he called the local authorities and said, pull this guy over. We've got a problem. And so the local guys pulled him over. They gave him a citation, and the other guy said, we're going to act on this further. And that's kind of how it all went down.
3: And the other guy.
2: Yeah. So there were
3: Humphreys, though. The guy that had the damn
2: Humphreys, the
3: device.
2: Driver. He's the guy who's up against the wall over all this.
3: Right. Yeah. But he's the one that's supposed to be suing somebody.
2: Correct.
3: Okay. All right. So who's some? It's kind of like that idea that you could have a citizen's arrest, you know, or something like that. I'm going to say, because it has to be odd, I'm going to say that it is a case. And he wins. And the reason he wins is because the citation required the police officer to have personal knowledge of the event.
2: Oh, because he wasn't the initiating officer?
3: Correct.
2: Okay. Oh, that's interesting. Okay.
1: Well, when we come back, we got a minute left to go. When we come back, we're going to find out about the signal jamming case. But I did look it up. And yes, you can buy signal jammers. We're not telling you to do it. They're on Amazon. And it jams. You can jam anything and everything, including drones and including, and that, it says that that's illegal. It's outlaw, the anti-drone ones.
2: Hospitals do it.
1: Yeah.
2: Some prisons do it, you know.
3: Well, right. I think at construction of sites, they do it,
2: when they have demolition, yes.
3: Yes.
2: Oh,
3: yeah.
1: Good, that's interesting. Mm-hmm. All right, we come back. We're going to find out who's correct, Denise and I, or Cal gets some points.
3: Hey, call us at 855-LAW-RADIO, 855-529-7234.
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1: All right, we're back with the case or no case answer about the jamming. Those little, I didn't know you could buy these jamming tools or little radio things that will jam cell phones so you can't call out or call in. And I guess Denise and Cal were talking about those being used on you know, different places. I've never even heard of the thing. So I learned something today. No matter what happens today, I get to go home and know I understand jammers. So, Cal, lay out the situation briefly and what happened.
17: Okay, a Florida commuter got tired of seeing people talk on their cell phones while he was driving in his car. And so he got one of these jammers and hooked it up with a little antenna on top of his car. And he's driving, and when he sees people talking on the car, he turned it on. A federal official was riding by talking on his cell phone, and it went dead, and he saw who did it. So he called the local cops and said, pull this guy over, and then we need to talk to him and explore what's going on. So they did that, and then Jason said, wait a minute, you can't do that to me. I'm just making the road safer. Leave me alone.
1: Right.
17: And they said, yeah, well, we're going to do something. He wanted to know about case or no case. And Denise said,
3: I said it was a case and he wins because the police officer didn't personally see the event that he wrote the citation for.
1: And I'm going to say, I said it is a case and he wins, but not because of that reason, because police officers a lot of times don't see what happens and they come after the fact. I'm not knocking you down there, but as a personal injury lawyer, most of the times police do not see what happens, but they can still issue a citation after the fact.
17: So they build a case based on witnesses or whatever.
1: Yeah, witnesses.
17: Okay, so here's what happened. This was, in fact, a case, federal case, and Jason lost. Jamming the airwaves is a federal offense, and it was in federal court where Jason was found responsible and was fined $48,000 for his little picadillo. He lost pretty big time. And that...
1: Wow, Cal.
17: This case or no case for
1: this
17: hour.
1: Why do they have those jammers on Amazon? If it's illegal... I know it's illegal to do it with drones,
17: maybe
1: but
17: in your own business. I don't know
1: what's going on.
17: When we come back, the right hand does not know what the left hand is doing. That's next hour on Case or No Case. Meantime, back to the show.
1: No buying jammers. That's the same thing as... Okay, lasers. When lasers first came out and people were buying them and playing with them and shoot, you got to be very careful what you shoot a laser at. I mean, I don't have one, but I know I've known people that have had them, and it's like, you know, you don't, and they were good. They weren't, you know, shooting them at anyone or anything, just kind of playing around with them on the ground or, you know, point at a tree or something. But still, you cannot, those lasers, you got to be careful what you do with those. So anyway, long story short, don't get a jammer, and then you don't have to worry about it. So why is a woman suing the Yankees? There, when you go to a ballpark or any park or, even a water park, there's all these inherent risks. There's a famous, you know, thing called assumption of the risk. When you walk into a water park or you walk into a baseball game, there's certain risks that you take that, generally speaking, the ballpark or the team are not going to be liable for. An example would be, generally speaking, I'm talking generally because there are exceptions and every state's different. There's state laws usually on this, is baseball game. If you get hit by an errant ball, well, guess what? That's an assumption of the risk. In fact, on your ticket, if you read your tickets, a lot of it says, beware, you know, of errant balls or bats or something. It'll list all the things that could happen. You got to be careful when that occurs. Well, in 2018, there's people who are still getting hurt quite a bit. I remember going to baseball games. Denise, there was nothing. I mean, there was no nets.
3: No protection, yeah.
1: There was a little bit right behind the batter, but not, you're right up front, you know, two rows back, and they hit a foul ball coming 110 miles an hour. You better stop it yourself or forget it. And in fact, I was at a baseball game, an Oakland A's baseball game, and someone invited me. It was a company to their box, and I'm sitting in the box, and all of a sudden I hear this, and the box is up high. I hear this bam, really loud, and a foul ball came across because the box was not, you know, close to the – it wasn't behind the home plate. It was off to the side, kind of, I'd say, past first base a little bit. And a foul ball went up and hit up right by the box. And, you know, everyone, of course, was trying to get the ball. But no, if someone got hit, that's
17: – Sometimes the ball gets inside and rattles around and hits people.
1: Yeah, that's kind of tough luck, according to the general rule, assumption of the risk. Well, this woman – let me back up. In 2018, the Major League Baseball passed a rule that there needs to be protective netting to stop these dangerous foul balls or even a bat down the baselines, and they became mandatory in 2018. So apparently they go down, they're behind, and you can see them, they go down the bases, down toward first base and toward third base. but they're not quite as high as the ones right the nets right behind the diamond.
17: The backstop, in other words. You've got the backstop and then protective netting, right?
1: Yeah, there's netting behind it. So this lady by the name of Stephanie Duluck was at a baseball game with the New York Yankees against the Cleveland Guardians. And, and she was right near the on-deck circle, which is kind of down the first baseline, near the first base. Oh, well, just a little bit past it. And this individual, this Jose Ramirez, an infielder for the Guardians, swings the bat and lets it go. And it goes out and hits her in the head. And their argument, so you think, okay, there's netting, but it went higher than the netting. So guess what their argument's going to be? I don't know if you know this, Cal, or if you read this. What would the argument be? Because it's an assumption of risk, and the netting's there to protect. And the ticket says, beware of flying bats and balls and stuff, and you have to watch for that.
17: And they will say, well, you knew there was a risk, or you wouldn't have put up the netting in the first place. Therefore, the netting's not high enough.
1: Right.
17: I know nothing. I'm just guessing.
1: Well, when we come back, I'm going to tell you what their argument is and how they think they can win this case. They're asking for $10 million.
17: Yikes.
1: When we come back, I'm going to tell you what their argument is and whether or not it holds any water. We'll be back.
17: Denise and Fred will be right back with more Radio Law Talk and the rest of this case from Yankee Stadium as Radio Law Talk continues on this Saturday. Stay tuned.

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24: All right, we're back here talking about this woman suing the Yankees. And I asked Cal Hunter, who does not know the answer here, ask him, what would the argument be if they've got the netting and they followed the proper procedure? There's an assumption of a risk. Even says it on their ticket to watch out for baseballs and bats flying. And the answer is, Cal. Yep, here it is. The answer is
25: yes. Go ahead.
24: The answer is you're correct. It was, they said the netting was too short. Because they said the netting, other netting around it was high, and then that's where it goes down lower, is right there near the bat. What do you call it? The
0: backstop.
24: No. Where the batters sit there in that circle thing.
0: On deck circle.
24: Yeah. And so that's their whole argument is, but Yankees saying, hey, we have warning signs, warning fans to stay alert, and Yankees aren't talking in details. Whatever you try to claim, we follow the rules, and they follow the rules according to what was stated by the Major League Baseball. That's their argument.
0: So, do we know the amount of the settlement?
24: Asking for $10 million. Apparently, significant head injuries, she's claiming.
0: Wow.
24: All types of things by being hit by. Okay, you got hit by. Here's your bat. Here, can you have the guy sign it for me while I'm in the hospital? So there you go.
0: Maybe they wouldn't do it. Maybe that's why they sued.
24: That's exactly right. Well, I'm not a big Amy Winehouse, but apparently she's a singer. Do you know who she is, Denise?
1: Yeah.
24: She's a singer.
1: She passed away from
24: London. She passed away from alcohol related. But her father, apparently she didn't, to my knowledge, she didn't have any children or a spouse. So her father sued. Bringing this lawsuit. Well, actually, I don't know if he actually sued, but
0: Fred, here's her most famous song. Listen. Carmen made me go to rehab. I say no. So she died from alcohol poisoning
24: Being
0: told to go to rehab, and she wrote a song about I ain't going. Yeah.
24: Yeah, that's it. I wonder how old she was.
0: In her 20s.
24: Wow. Yes. I think you're right. She was really young.
0: She did an album with Tony Bennett, really good singer.
24: So anyway, the dad comes out and says her two best friends, her two best friends took a lot of her personal belongings and sold them without his consent and kept the proceeds and the money. And that was difficult for the two friends who were really close with her. And this guy, he's 75. His name is Mitch Winehouse, but the gal's name was Naomi Perry and Catriona Gourlay. They're very close friends. And he said between 2020 and 2023, they sold it. Now, here's the interesting thing. They didn't just sell it on Facebook Marketplace. They sold it at Julian's Auction, a well-known auction place. And he said they deliberately concealed it from him. Well, guess what? The allegations show or say that, no, that's not true. There's actually proof that he was told and he was sent the press, the releases of this is what's going to be sold if you want to buy it. He had full knowledge of it. He had independent communication with the auctioneer company and yet tried to sit there and say these gals did this. So what the gals did is they said, you know what? You've harmed us. You have accused us of doing things that have harmed our reputation.
0: So you sullied our reputation.
24: Yeah, and you sullied it. And so, and apparently the judge found in favor in London for these two gals and ordered him to pay just under $2.7 million to those two gals, accusing him of basically, you're exaggerating. And not only that, what did the judge say? I'm trying to find here. Here, Justice Clark found that Mitch was, quote, prone to aggressive reactions to perceived wrongs. And that's from the judge. And went on and said, too bad, so sad. I'm going to nail you on this. Here's long story short, $760,000 to Perry and $527,000 to Gourlay. And so he has to pay those by a certain amount of time. But anyway, that's it's just bizarre that a father would say that when the evidence was very clear that he had full knowledge of these items being sold. I don't know who got the money. I assume the gals got the money. I don't know who got the money.
0: Well, he obviously had some money from the estate or perhaps from the item sales.
24: Right.
0: I mean, he has to pay them. That has to come from somewhere.
24: Right, and he must have got paid.
1: Well, I think it's a personal judgment against him.
0: But where's he going to get the money? That's the point. He's in his 70s.
1: His daughter was
0: wealthy. Yeah, from the estate. That's what I'm saying.
24: Yeah. He probably did get the estate. Yeah,
1: he's probably the sole beneficiary.
0: Yeah. Yeah. So that's what I'm thinking out loud. Is it's not like he was short of dough, so why was he making a big deal out of it? That's the question, right?
24: No, I don't know.
1: They made more money than he anticipated them making, maybe.
24: And there's a lot of issues that he said that the judge was saying that he ran these bills up on these gals.
1: That made the litigation super expensive.
24: Super expensive for her. So
0: all of that over a personal slight.
1: Yep.
24: Yeah, that's interesting.
0: Anger management.
24: I wonder what was sold. I wonder what was sold that was so valuable. What would be so valuable of hers?
1: It could be anything. I mean, it could be her some of her songwriting. It could have been.
24: It could have been her collection or some. Somehow.
1: Yes. Well, probably not her catalog, but
24: yeah.
1: More likely some. It could be even gifts that she gave them.
24: Right.
1: Right.
24: Yeah. I don't know. Interesting. All right. Let's talk about Blake Lively. Now, this is an interesting. This is a convoluted, interesting.

0: All right, let's talk about Blake Lively. Now, this is an interesting, this is a convoluted, interesting one. Denise, we've searched and searched and searched and can't find the amount the judge, because don't forget, Blake Lively's, the case against her by Baldoni, because he re-sued her, was thrown out, and even though the case settled, the court held that Blake Lively was to receive some attorney's fees because she, quote, won the case that was thrown out.
1: She was a prevailing party.
0: Prevailing party.
1: Under a statute through the New York, or I guess this was federal.
0: Yeah, New York. It was New York.
1: Is it New York? Okay.
0: Yeah, so long story short, the question was, how much did she receive? I know that they had arguments back and forth as to the reasonableness of how much they were trying to claim, and I remember the amount was outrageous. Some outrageous charge and the amount of hours, you know, I don't know, 8,000 hours or some ridiculous amount.
1: Yeah, it was close to $8 million with costs that they were requesting.
0: Yeah, they're requesting. And all it says is that we've seen and found is very substantially lowered amount was paid to Blake Lively or is to be paid, but we haven't found anything yet.
1: Mm-mm.
0: I don't know if we can, if anyone, oh, we'll look it up during the break. But
1: it was like $186,000 that was paid to the newspaper that had printed just the allegations that were contained in a public document. And so that's what we know that entity was awarded.
0: They were awarded that amount to pay for Justin Baldoni had to pay them.
1: Correct.
0: But anyway, here's an individual. This is the individual that owns the company that does the PR work. And this is the individual or his company that sent out on social media different information about the case and supposedly the negativity about Blake Lively. And Blake Lively, now this is what's confusing to me. Apparently, Blake Lively did not sue them or go after them at all in the complaint. Yet somehow some press accidentally leaked that they were part of the action, even though Blake Lively, you know, didn't add them in.
1: I thought that there was a precursor lawsuit that was filed. She filed in California, and and then it ended up that there was the filing in New York, and then I think the case ended up. Why it was dismissed was because there was a lack of personal jurisdiction over
0: over the case.
1: Lively.
0: Right.
1: But I think that the case that was filed in New York with Baldoni, that's where I think this.
0: No, it was thrown out. Yeah, his was thrown out.
1: Yeah, but the Wallace team, the one that's now arguing fees,
0: they
1: were part of that case with Baldoni. Do you see what I'm saying?
0: Yeah, my understanding is this is so confusing. We're trying to noodle through this. But now a lawsuit was brought by this Jed Wallace, who said we want to take her deposition. Well, her deposition was already taken prior to this, so she didn't show up to the August 4th hearing for her deposition because the lawyer said there's no case against her and it's already occurred, it's settled, and so she's not going to show up. But anyway. My point is, why am I bringing all this confusing stuff up? What a mess. What a mess. It's just like, let's just end it already. We come back. We got a lot more to talk about, of course, including our buddy Murdoch. Believe it or not, more to talk about.
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15: 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That's important. Go to our Facebook page or our Instagram. We'll try to post more with that. Sometimes we do, sometimes we don't, but it's fun to kind of follow along. The interesting thing about the I wanted to talk about this Jonathan Christian Gerlach. All right? Jonathan Christian Gerlach is kind of a bizarre guy in Pennsylvania, Denise. What? I mean, just why is he so bizarre? He's bizarre because what?
16: Well, he basically breaks into mausoleums and in the cemetery and steals corpses and yeah. other items. And, you know, he destroys some of the mausoleums that he breaks into. And, oh, God.
15: Weird dude. Weird dude. So, anyway, he's accused of stealing more than 100 corpses and human remains. How do they know that? they go to his house.
16: Oh, God.
15: And there's all kinds of human remains in his house. I mean, like hundreds. I mean, arms, hands, different body parts. And it's not like someone who was buried last week. It was like ancient ones from and historical ones.
16: Some are like 200 years old.
15: 200 years old. And so he's got more than 500 state charges. 500. Varying from theft and burglary to abuse of a corpse.
11: He's a sick dude.
15: This dude is bizarre.
11: Man.
15: Yeah, I know. So so he's waived his preliminary hearing, and he's trying to negotiate right now a reduced charge, obviously, or a better plea deal. But this guy apparently for quite some time has you know, been up there digging up bodies or breaking in the mausoleums. What's that? That's like, you know,
11: above ground
15: yeah. type thing. So, and he's breaking into them. He had more than 100 human skulls in his house. Bizarre. What is some remains dated back over 200 years. So
11: you can't do that.
15: But it's, yeah, this is in Pennsylvania. So, anyway, can you see that? George, come on in. We've got a few cases we've got to work on. George, Sally, you guys are heading over to a guy by the name of, what's his name? Jonathan Christian Gerlach. Just head on over there. Here's the warrant, and let us know if you find any body parts.
11: What if he invites his girlfriend over and says, I want you to meet my friends? I mean, come
15: on.
11: I
15: know, but like, so
16: and he's selling the body parts on the internet?
15: Yeah.
16: That's just disgusting.
11: That's horrible. Yeah.
16: And some of them are like pretty famous people, and some of them are somebody's great-great-grandfather.
15: Right.
16: I mean, oh my goodness sakes, that is just, that's horrific, actually.
15: One of them was pretty Jonathan Pritchard. People. Yeah, Jonathan Pritchard. Shows pictures of some pretty well-known famous people, and he just decided, I'm going to go in there and take this away, you know?
16: The families are saying, how come these mausoleums are not protected by the cemetery? They need to be, you know, have better guarding against them.
15: Well, would you? I can see he getting one or two, but don't you think after a while it's like people around the cemetery, the people that work there are going, hey, wait a minute, what's going on here?
11: Well, there are a couple of interesting things here. First off, somebody must have noticed that the doors were broken open. But secondly, why don't families lock their own mausoleums so people can't just walk in and do what they want to do?
15: Right. This is bizarre.
16: Right. I think he didn't like, I think he destroyed stuff inside the mausoleums more than the outside.
11: So he was a vandal and a theft
16: and
11: a thief. Yeah.
16: Yeah.
11: Wow.
16: And disturbing a corpse. That's oh.
15: Well, what's interesting to me is I remember growing up in the early 70s.
16: And you know what? They wanted to bring a preliminary hearing against him. And you know
15: and
16: what he did?
15: No.
16: He
15: said,
16: waived it.
15: Yeah.
16: I think I would have waived it too. Could you imagine?
15: Yeah. I think the families would just be. But anyway, I didn't realize this. There was in California, Northern California, a mausoleum type thing where a very well-known farmer and rancher was, and his family was buried in this. It was like a pyramid. And it has since been moved. And Denise, you know this. It's in what town it's in. And it was there. And I remember as a kid seeing it. I never went near it. I'm like, well, I ain't getting near that thing. But they were worried about vandals breaking into it and stuff like that. But that's
16: And some people are buried, quite honestly, still with their wedding rings or, you know, so there's other valuables that could also be
11: or teeth.
16: Taken. Or
15: what? Yeah, back in the old days.
11: Gold
15: teeth,
11: stuff like
15: that. No, they had gold teeth in the old days. Yeah. That's exactly right.
16: Ew.
15: Yeah, Jonathan Pritchard was one of them, and apparently a well-known person. So anyway, there you go. So if you have a neighbor next door to you that's, you know, walking around with extra limbs and skulls. And,
11: well, if you see an ad for Ben Franklin's bones, don't respond.
15: Yeah,
11: that's all I can
15: or
11: say.
15: Call the cops. That's exactly right. But anyway, we're going to follow that. We're going to follow that and see what's going to happen with this. This weird dude in Pennsylvania.
16: You know what's weird? It's like the what's the word I'm looking for? The penalties that he's facing are not that much.
15: Yeah.
11: Really? It's not a misdemeanor.
16: No, it's not a misdemeanor. He's looking at 4 or 5 years, but
11: that's nothing.
16: I agree.
15: And if he's
16: more like petty theft.
15: And if he doesn't have any priors, then it might be, you know, it might be walking the streets with a little ankle bracelet thing. How'd you like to be his neighbor?
11: Can't go near your graveyard, son. Yeah.
16: They should also prosecute the people that bought the body parts on the internet.
11: Absolutely.
16: I think so,
15: Who
16: too.
15: Who buys? Well, yeah, there's a skull on the internet. I'll buy that.
16: Well, it's actually some people from scientific research projects would buy it.
11: And others who like to practice the dark arts or put it up on their mantle with a candle on the top. I mean, there's all kinds of weird people.
16: I never thought about that.
11: Yeah. It's true, though. Yeah.
15: Sad. I don't know. I just want to sit here and think about this one. You know, just I can't believe someone would even do that. All right, well, let's move on from that. Let's Alec Murdoch. Now, the Murdoch case, as you know, was overturned. By the way, this is what's the most bizarre thing, and I know he wants to show that he didn't murder his son or his wife, but it was his conviction that he killed his wife and his son has been overturned due to Becky Hill, who was the clerk that walked around, was telling people, hey, look, this guy can't be trusted. And, you know, he's guilty, you know, and he shouldn't be trusted. And she's basically, not in that so many words, telling the jurors that. And or watch for him, he'll lie, you know, stuff like that. And so it got overturned. She got in trouble, and I don't know if she got any time, or I think she may have got some time, but she tried to make money on it by going on a speaking tour and doing a book, et cetera, et cetera. So what does Murdoch do? He sues her, saying he had to pay $600,000 in attorney's fees, and so now he had to appeal all this and do all this because of what she did, because he was found guilty. Well, the courts held no, and he lost. She is not liable for your $600,000 from your retirement account to pay for your attorney's fees because, and the court's kind of correct, lack of causal connection. Hey, she had nothing to do with you being brought in and prosecuted for murdering your son and wife and stealing from your clients, which, by the way, he pled guilty to stealing around $12 million from his clients, and he's currently serving a federal sentence at the same time as a 27-year state sentence for these financial stealing money from the clients. So, and he's in his 70s probably. So what? It doesn't matter, you know, whether or not he's found guilty of murdering his wife and his child. But it does, because he's going to say he didn't do it. He doesn't want to.
16: Well, I'm curious, because I can understand in the first case, him having to pay out of his pocket for his defense, it was not causally connected to the end of that case or the reversal of that case. But now he has to potentially pay more attorney fees for the second case.
15: Right.
16: And there may be a causal connection between them.
15: There you go. That's a good point. I didn't think about that, Denise. That is true. Okay, so now I've got to pay more attorney's fees.
16: Yes.
15: But what does it matter all right, you win. Here's your $600,000 back. What are you going to do with it? You know, you're sitting in prison the rest of your life.
16: You put it in your prison account, and you protect yourself in prison.
11: Or you eat like a king.
15: Or what you do is you give it to your son, your remaining son.
16: Yes.
15: We'll be back hour two. We got a lot more to go over, and another case or no case.
11: We'll take our top of the hour break and return at 6 minutes after the next hour right here on many great local radio stations, and failing that, on RadioLawTalk.com, where you can stream the show free. 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
5: Welcome into 4 News Now at 5. I'm Mary Sheridan. It's now been 1 week since fires tore through Spokane County, devastating thousands of acres of land and leveling neighborhoods. Here's what's new tonight on the Spokane area fires. Firefighters say none of the three major fires grew since last night. They've gained containment on the Autumn Lane, Old Trails, and Fairview fires. The Spokane County Sheriff's Office is asking the public to avoid the area around the Spokane County Interstate Fairgrounds. This will help reduce traffic congestion as firefighters and other fire resources travel to and from the incident command post. Please avoid the area highlighted on your screen in the morning from 7:30 to 8:30 and in the evenings from 7:30 to 8:30. This is East Broadway between North Havana Street and North Fancher Road, as well as North Havana Street between East Sprague Avenue and East Trent Avenue. Together, these fires burned more than 900 structures and forced tens of thousands of people from their homes. Many of those people are still displaced today. And as people return to their neighborhoods to see the extent of the damage and check on their homes and each other, neighbors are reuniting with one another, sharing stories of both hope and grief. Sunny Day is live in a neighborhood that was damaged by the fires. And Sunny, you were able to reconnect with one man we spoke to this past Sunday. How is he doing?
6: Mary, he is dealing with so much. 1 week ago, this home behind me was completely engulfed in flames. Today, it's reduced to just ashes, with a group of neighbor and friends joining forces to support the man who lost it.
7: Neighbors, friends, and loved ones showed up today to dig through the rubble for anything that was recoverable. Eric Frank tells us the loss of his home is devastating, but the community response has been heartwarming.
8: I've lost everything I own, everything I ever worked for. But I found out people love me and they care about me. I trade all of this for that.
7: Eric has been working with his insurance company throughout the week and says they've been wonderful help. But for him, the process has also been extremely emotional.
8: I got to sit down yesterday and sketch every room in my house, which was very emotional. And then go through all my rolls of pictures and send them pictures of the inside of the house. So that emotional roller coaster of knowing this is what's here, but seeing all the love.
7: His partner, Lori Higgins, told us this week has been difficult and busy for them both, especially Eric.
9: It's really hard, you know. He has some really rough moments, and then, of course, there's a million things to do, you know, lists to make and pictures to send to the insurance company and, you know, companies to call to turn things off.
7: While in the neighborhood, we also saw women leaving colorful messages of hope on the sidewalk and watched firefighters and neighbors clear pine needles and get rid of any dry fuel left behind as the hot and dry conditions continue through the weekend. Although both Lori and Eric say this week has been a nightmare, they told us that love and human connection is the driving force getting them through these impossible times.
9: This was bricks and wood and nails and stuff, but you know what matters is the love of other people and the connection you have to them. So he's really grateful.
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5: Sunny, thank you. The city wants people to know that the water quality in areas affected by the fires is safe. They tested the water for bacteria and other potential contaminants last week. The city recommends residents who have been evacuated for more than a week should flush the water in their house before drinking to avoid issues with stagnant water. Unused water that's been sitting in pipes for long periods of time may look cloudy and have an unpleasant taste or smell. Flushing water through internal plumbing fixtures will refresh that unused water. The city says they'll continue to conduct water quality checks, and they want to reiterate that at this time, no harmful chemicals or bacteria has been found. Well, Jason Valentine joins me now. And yeah. Jason, as Sunny just mentioned, today is a weather alert day. We know firefighters are battling some windy, dry, hot conditions out there.
10: Yes, and low humidity making everything even drier. But we're kind of on the lower end of the expectations for winds. That is good news throughout.